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Once the game is done, we'll get back to live audio streaming your favorite ESPN Madison and ESPN Radio shows. 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Hi, this is Jesse Nelson. 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

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You can also... Hi, this is Jesse Nelson. 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I love creating them. I love following them, and I

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3: It is a final from Clemson, South Carolina, 41-13. 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
3: 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I'm Mia O'Brien. 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And Zeno, besides the Canes staying unbeaten, who or what impressed you most from Week 5 of the college football season?
1: I think it's got to be Alabama. I mean, it's one thing to get a road SEC win. It's another thing to throttle a team the way they did. It's another thing to drop 50 on a team the way they did. And, you know, we continue to, I think, underrate Kalen DeBoer. And in case anybody is taking note, first 33 games at Alabama, Kalen DeBoer is 25-8. You want to take a stab at what Nick Saban's record was after those first 33 games?
3: 25-8.
1: Yeah, same exact thing.
3: I saw the stat earlier.
1: I'm not comparing the two by any size, way, shape, or form. But, you know, he lost one game last year at Florida State, and people were calling for his head. Oh, he can't coach. He can't step up to this class, go back to Washington, whatever. I mean, Kalen DeBoer is one of the best coaches in all of college football. He's not going to be Nick Saban. Nobody is. But Alabama, like, is making a legitimate case to be the number one team in the country at this point.
3: Alabama is also 5-0 on the season. They have scored at least 45 points in each of those five victories, including today's 56-23 win over Mississippi State. By the way, it should be noted, 56 points, the most that Alabama has scored in a road game when facing a ranked opponent in conference action in program history. And so the number 7 team in the country stays unbeaten, and the number 5 team in the country already has a loss on its schedule, of course referring to the Ohio State Buckeyes. They picked up a big win though over the Iowa Hawkeyes, 31-13. Iowa, of course, was trying to repeat that performance from a week ago when they defeated Michigan 20-19 at the buzzer. How about Mark Zeno's, I don't want to say the apple of your eye, because I believe that's Liam Cohen and the Jacksonville Jaguars, but his good friend John Summerall and the Florida Gators, certainly a trendy name in the college football world, and an outfit that I know you took a lot of interest in over the last 7 days after they upset Ole Miss in the Swamp. They got throttled today, Zeno. 45-17 by 25th-ranked Mizzou, a statement win for Eli Drinkwitz and friends.
1: Yeah, I mean, listen, credit to Missouri. You know, everybody wants to turn around, and we do these pendulum swings in college football, right? Oh, Florida, all the way ranked up all the top 10. Look at them. They're going to be in the playoff national title contender. Oh, they stink. Like, you know, it doesn't have to be all that, okay? Florida taking the steps that they've taken already this year should tell you all you need to know about where Summerall has this program and where they are and where they're going to be. I don't know if they're going to make the playoff. They still got to play Georgia. They still got to play Texas. I mean, you know, there's a lot of tough games left on their schedule. But the improvement is clear, right? I mean, this isn't Billy Napier struggling against South Florida and like he did last year and ultimately losing that game. But you get the point. Like, there's just, you can already tell that he has changed the culture of Florida back to what we're used to seeing. Again, road wins in the SEC are really hard to come by. They just are. And so him losing this game, the window dressing on it, Mia, in 2 weeks is not going to matter. You go out, you upset Texas or you upset Georgia, guess what? None of that's going to matter. Who cares if you lost 45-17?
3: Well, speaking of SEC road wins being hard to pick up, they're not so hard if you are Will Stein and the Kentucky Wildcats, who are 2-0 in their SEC road games to begin a season for the first time since 1984. They pick up their first win when trailing by 17-plus on the road in program history in overtime, 35-34 over South Carolina.
1: Can I just make it, this is going to sound very denigrating towards Kentucky, but both of their road wins seem to be more about the program that they beat.
3: Oh,
1: not them.
3: Okay, well, Shane Beamer for sure is on the hot seat, the head coach of South Carolina.
1: Look, South Carolina is in a nosedive right now, and A&M is nowhere near as good as they were last year, and Marcel Reed has struggled. Like, these are good road wins for Kentucky. But let's just pump the brakes a little bit. Play a real SEC team and then come talk to me.
3: A&M, by the way, bounced back a 34-7 win over Arkansas tonight. The number two team in the land, Georgia, stays unbeaten 38-14 over Vandy. Coming up next, SportsCenter all night right here on ESPN Radio, the ESPN app. And don't forget, SiriusXM Channel 80.
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8: Back-to-school season means backpacks, schedules, and busy mornings. But there's one thing a lot of families forget to plan for. What happens when school germs start spreading and someone gets sick? Joining us now is Dr. Peter McCullough with some smart ways to be prepared before the school year begins. So, Doctor, back-to-school is exciting, but it also seems to be the time of year that families start getting sick again. Why does this season hit so many households?
9: Because people miss an opportunity, and that is to use nasal sprays and throat sprays twice a day preventively. 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
10: Ohio State and Iowa collide in a top 15 Big Ten matchup at Kinnick Stadium.
15: Sand looking to throw from the Iowa 20, shoots it on the right side where it is caught, and Jeremiah Smith goes down right around the end zone, and he's in for a touchdown. Jeremiah Smith, tough catch.
10: Auburn takes on Tennessee with plenty at stake.
16: Hand off Bishop, bounces right side 20 to the 10, beats the defender and into the end zone, touchdown. Deshaun Bishop on a 25-yard run showing that first.
10: Florida and Missouri meet in a top 25 SEC matchup.
15: Simmons hands to Roberts running right. Touchdown, Missouri. Found a little hole. Was able to make it through the crease and into the end zone for a 5-yard touchdown.
10: The unbeaten Chiefs and Raiders set for an AFC West showdown.
17: I wouldn't be surprised if it's a very hostile environment. Trying to take me back to those Oakland Raiders days. That 3-0 record's real. They've been playing great the entire season. And so for us, you know, it's another step, another challenge that we have to go up there and match.
10: Plus, four division series openers kick off October baseball.
18: Pitch. Swing high, fly ball right field, way up there. Acuna back, watch it sail. It is gone. Home run, Kyle Tucker, two-run blow.
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20: 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Four teams earned byes in the MLB postseason, but they got to work on a Saturday. Plenty of MLB postseason action to get to, but first, the gridiron. We go college football. Let's begin with 8th-ranked Florida on the road to see number 25 Missouri. For the Gators, following their 52-28 win over then number 4 Ole Miss a week ago, Florida jumped 13 spots in the AP poll from number 21 to number 8. Could they live up to it? Gators were made aware early. They had a fight on their hands. Second quarter, Mizzou with the ball, knotted at 10.
15: Second and 11 from the Gator 31. Two receivers stacked, Goody and Jordan Harris to the right. Now Harris comes in motion left. Wanting to throw right side, Goody in the end zone. Touchdown, Missouri. Caleb Goody, the transfer from Cincinnati, with his second reception of the season and his first touchdown as he just blew by Jabari Flowers on a go route for a 31-yard touchdown strike from Austin Simmons.
20: That's Mike Kelly from Learfield. By the third quarter, the Tigers were in control.
21: And good play action sold by the quarterback in the backfield.
15: Simmons hands to Roberts running right. Touchdown, Missouri. Found a little hole. Was able to make it through the crease and into the end zone for a 5-yard touchdown. Jamal Roberts, his fourth touchdown of the season, and Mizzou extends the lead to 26-10 with 12:24 to play in the third quarter.
20: And by the end of the third quarter, the Tigers had made a statement.
15: Handed off, Roberts gets between a seam to the 30. Right side, he may go to midfield. Roberts to the 40. Roberts to the 30, being chased to the 20. Roberts to the 10, to the 5, to the house. Jamal Roberts goes 80 yards, and Missouri extends the lead.
20: For Missouri, this win, by the way, that score made it a 44-10 game. But for Missouri, this win snapped a 9-game losing streak against ranked opponents. Austin Simmons threw for 340 yards, 2 touchdowns. Jamal Roberts ran for 211 yards and 3 more scores. Missouri pummeled Florida 45-17. Here's Tigers head coach Eli Drinkwitz and quarterback Austin Simmons with Chris Budden on ABC.
22: Coach, congratulations. Let's start first with defense. You're down 2 edge rushers up front. You're able to limit one of the most explosive offenses in the country. How'd you guys get it done?
23: Yeah, it's all about stopping the run for us, and I thought our guys responded to the challenge all week and really proud of them.
22: For Austin Simmons and the rest of this offense, describe the performance that he gave you tonight.
23: Man, he was just fearless, played fast and free like we talked to him all week. I want to give a shout out to Johnny Jones. DJ, we love you, man. We're praying for you. We'll see you.
22: Austin, come in here. Mizzou's first top 10 win since 2013. What does this say about where the program is right now that you've come to?
24: It feels great to really just feel this great feeling of victory, of course. Honestly, I'm just proud of this whole team. We really faced a lot of adversity throughout this whole week. You know, we had a whole lot of ups and downs throughout the week, but we kept our composure and we just came out here dominated.
22: Last week on the road was a tough one for you guys to swallow. Offensively, how were you able to regroup and have the performance that you did tonight?
24: Always keep a display mentality. Of course, you know, there's going to be some up and downs throughout the game. Of course, it's a tough league we're playing. So really just keeping that same mindset throughout the whole game just keeps us really neutral throughout the game.
22: Congratulations.
24: Thank you. MIZ.
0: So what a big win there for Missouri as they take care of business against Florida. After the loss, Gators head coach John Sumrall called out Florida's embarrassing performance.
1: They're a good football team. They didn't need our help. They played really good. Hats off to them, like I said, but we did not play to our standard. Embarrassing performance in every phase. Starts with the coaching, starts with me. And told the guys in the locker room just now, I expect everybody to be a man, which means be accountable for your actions and own it. I'm going to start that way right now. I'm not going to point fingers at anybody, but we have to play a lot better. I'm sick to my freaking stomach with what we just did. Like, livid.
0: All right, on to the next down, number 14, Iowa, hosting fifth-ranked Ohio State. The one Nick Saban said Iowa was his super dog matchup. Let's go to Iowa City on this Saturday. Buckeyes quarterback Julian Sayin was in the groove.
2: Huddled up around quarterback Julian Sayin. Innocent Smith wide right, McCune wide left. Tight end on the left side of the line, Jacoby Jackson in the backfield. Next to quarterback Julian Sayin, who gets the snap. Sayin looking to throw from the Iowa 20. Shoots it on the right side where it is caught. And Jeremiah Smith goes down right around the end zone, and he's in for a touchdown. Jeremiah Smith, tough catch, caught it outside of the goal line, reached the ball over by the pylon. And Jeremiah Smith with a touchdown to increase Ohio State's lead to 16-6. Sayin fakes the handoff, sets up to pass. Pressure coming, eludes one defender. Rockets one deep down the right side of the field for Jeremiah Smith. Got it to the 10 of Iowa, off a defender and into the end zone. Jeremiah Smith, long distance from Julian Sayin, 58 yards to the house.
0: That's Paul Keels from Learfield. Julian Sayin and Jeremiah Smith playing catch out there. Sayin threw for 324 yards, three touchdowns. Jeremiah Smith, 206 yards receiving, two touchdown receptions for him. The Buckeyes cruised to a 31-14 win atop Iowa. After Smith's 57-yard touchdown, he struck a Heisman post. Here he is after the game.
3: Yeah, I was surprised I had 200 yards. I didn't know I had that much. But, yeah, just got to, you know, keep the Heisman voters or whoever it is, you know, that I'm the best player in the country, so I got to be there.
0: Head coach Ryan Day on Jeremiah Smith's success at Ohio State.
4: Somebody who's been in the program for multiple years, like Jeremiah has, 3 years in the program, so he's a national champ. He's got a pair of gold pants. He's had a lot of success, but he's also had some losses, too, some losses that weren't a lot of fun. But that's what life's all about, and I think, you know, he appreciates the support that he's received from the fan base. I think he loves his team. He loves his teammates, and he works really, really hard every day for them. Not, you know, and this is somebody that is not selfish, but he's very, very competitive. But all he cares about is winning. You know, he's a man of few words, but I can tell you he feels strongly about this fan base. It's bigger than just you going out and playing and then going through it. So this is not a pass-through at Ohio State, and this means a lot to a lot of people. And I think he's embraced that and understands that, especially in year three.
0: All right, set our sights now on 17th-ranked Tennessee Volunteers hosting unranked Auburn in an SEC battle. Third quarter now, Vols with the advantage, and how about this milestone?
25: Hand off Bishop, breaks a tackle 40, free space 30, he may go, 20, 10, touchdown, 44-yard touchdown run for Deshaun Bishop, and Tennessee takes advantage of the turnover. Bishop goes over 2,000 career rushing yards, and they're on their feet here in Knoxville.
0: The call on ESPN Radio, over 2,000 career rushing yards for Bishop. How about more Bishop in the fourth?
25: First and goal from the 5. Deshaun Bishop has run it 30 times this afternoon for 208 yards. On the 31st run, it's a touchdown. Bishop, 3 touchdown runs, leading a second half offensive assault for the Volunteers. 23-14 Tennessee, 3:30 left here in Knoxville.
0: Bishop rushed for a career high 220 yards, 3 touchdowns to lead Tennessee past Auburn 24-14, the final there. 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Since we mentioned that, let's turn our attention now to the Diamond in the divisional round of the playoffs, where those four teams that had byes are pressed into action. That's including Los Angeles Dodgers, winners of the West, and 100 games this year. They open their postseason play, hosting the Atlanta Braves. Dodgers chasing their third straight championship. Last to do it, the 1998 to 2000 New York Yankees. Braves have had some success this year against the Dodgers. However, Atlanta won 5 of 6 meetings this season, and their starters had a 1.86 ERA against those Dodger bats. We go to Chavez Ravine in Los Angeles. A hot day, hot day, 100 degrees at first pitch, just 3 degrees shy of the playoff record at Chavez Ravine. Bottom of the sixth now, Dodgers holding a 2-1 lead. Kyle Tucker batting with one on.
18: The pitch, swing high, fly ball right field, way up there. Acuna back, watch it sail. It is gone. The Dodgers on top 4-1, and we had barely said he was dying to do something dramatic here in year one after a very difficult season. That'll count.
0: 4-1 lead that made it for the Dodgers. The call on ESPN Radio. Same inning.
18: Next one on the way. Swinging a high fly ball. That's deep to right. Acuna moving over. Back to the track and the wall. That one's gone. With a second home run in the inning for LA.
0: Dodgers would take this one. Here's the conclusion.
18: Two down, the 0-2 coming. Swing and a ground ball at short. Betts will handle that. He slings it to first, and that's the ball game. The Dodgers take game one of this National League Division Series by a final score of 5-3. They brave the 100-degree temperatures today and knock off the Braves to take the first game.
0: Well, besides the home runs, 6 innings of work from Tarek Skubal, 7 strikeouts, just 1 earned. Here's Skubal on his first postseason start as a Dodger.
5: It was a ton of fun. You know, I love pitching here. You know, I love pitching at home. I love pitching in front of these fans. You know, I got a lot of respect for the fans that came out and showed up today. You know, it's not easy. It's 100 degrees. The sun was on us the entire game. So I got a lot of respect for everybody that showed up and hopefully pack some sunscreen, or maybe they were giving some handouts, I don't know, but I got a lot of respect for everybody that showed up, and I think us as a team, we really appreciate that.
0: With more on the Dodgers game one victory, let's send it back to our crew who had the call. Here's Dave O'Brien and Jessica Mendoza.
18: Judson, thank you very much. Well, the Dodgers begin it in style despite a swelteringly hot day in Los Angeles. Jess, it was business as usual. Home run balls, great pitching. That's been the Dodger way of doing it for a long time as they go for 3 consecutive World Series.
6: Yeah, I think the biggest thing, too, is for Tarek Skubal and his, you know, first time being with the Dodgers in the postseason here at home to really establish himself on why that major trade line acquisition, you know, his 7 strikeouts through those 6 innings and being able to hand it off to the bullpen and getting that run support to boot.
18: 2 new Dodgers, so to speak. Certainly, I mean, Tucker's been here all year, but at midseason, they got Skubal. So these guys were new to it, sort of the Dodger way of doing things. They look like they've been here for years. You're right about Skubal, but for Kyle Tucker, too, had to be a huge moment to hit that 2-run homer. He's had such a difficult year, his first year after signing a huge contract. He came through today.
6: He had more to prove. Absolutely. And he's talked the loudest about forgetting those numbers in the regular season. I think no one probably believes it more than him because he has struggled. He even talked to Aldin Gonzalez after the game of just trying to kind of tweak his mechanics a little to get more on time. And that's exactly what he did on that fastball that he just skyrocketed out to right field for a 2-run home run.
18: And Doc Roberts can go to another terrific starter in Blake Snell. It seems to be one after another for Los Angeles. You're putting Yamamoto off for game number 3. He was only the MVP of the World Series last year and has been a great pitcher all season long. Snell in game 2.
6: How many Cy Youngs can you just go ahead and roll out there? I think the craziest thing is Yamamoto is the ace of this staff, but just the plethora of riches that the Dodgers have. The biggest thing is it's very clear the Braves struggle against left-handed pitching, so they're going back-to-back. Tarek Skubal, the lefty today, Blake Snell in game 2.
18: Braves do have the great Chris Sale, who's headed for the Hall of Fame. We'll see who pitches for Atlanta tomorrow. For Jess Mendoza, I'm Dave O'Brien right here in your home for every pitch of the postseason. Major League Baseball on ESPN Radio and the ESPN app. Right now, we send it back to Judson Richards in the studio.
0: Dave, Jessica, thank you. As mentioned, game 2 is tonight in Los Angeles.
7: we are at a sold-out Yankee Stadium. The Yankees could close the series out, and the Red Sox are trying to extend it to a Game 3. Driven deep to right field. Abreu back on the track at the wall. See ya! A home run for Garcia.
8: We just continue to play our game.
7: High fly ball, right field to deep. Abreu back. He's on the track. He's at the wall. He leaps. See ya! A three-run home run for Bellinger. And the Yankees have broken it open. And that'll do it. They sweep the arch-rival Red Sox out of the playoffs.
0: Yankees take care of business in the wild card round. AL East showdown continues down the divisional round. The one seed Tampa Bay Rays hosting the four seed Yankees. The Yankees have gone 16 seasons without winning a World Series. That's tied for the second longest streak in franchise history. And for the second straight round, Aaron Judge, not on the Yankees roster with the right calf strain, but Giancarlo Stanton and left-hander Ryan Weathers are on the active roster. But Judge would be missed. Bottom of the third, this would be the only run of the game, believe it or not.
9: 2-2 pitch, lifted in the air, hit well right field. Arondo with a drive, and there it goes! It's the Rays with a 1-0 lead here in the third over the Yankees. The first postseason start of his career, and a night he'll never forget. The slow trot takes him towards second. Cole has been taking yard, and the Rays are up 1-0 here at home.
0: The call on ESPN Radio. Why? Why was that the only run? Here's why.
9: No hitter through 5 2/3. The 2-2 pitch is strike three called. A sinker at 94. Bellinger goes down looking. And it's 9 strikeouts and 6 no-hit innings for Drew Rasmussen. The Yankees have never been no-hit this deep into a postseason game. 2 out in the 7th. The 1-2 to Lombard. He swings and hits a high fly center field. DeLuca back. He's at the warning track now. He's under it. He makes the catch. The no-hit bid is alive through 7 for Drew Rasmussen. Rasmussen rocks slightly and fires. Hard line drive, and it's down the right field line, a fair ball. The no-hit bid comes to an end. Wells rounds first, heads for second. He's going for third. The relay throw from the shortstop. Wells beat him by a mile, and he is toast at third base. And the inning is over. A roller coaster of emotions as the no-hitter disappears, and so does the Yankees' threat of scoring here in the eighth.
12: Can't happen.
13: Cannot happen, Eddie. This is the big leagues.
12: This is the playoffs as well. That cannot happen.
0: Just atrocious base running there. The Rays go on to take game one with a final of 1-0. We'll have much more on that coming up later on in the show. Yankees and the Rays return to action on Monday. Still more playoff baseball action to get to. 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
0: 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Judson Richards back here with you. Back to baseball we go. The best team in the regular season, the 103-win Milwaukee Brewers, hosting the hottest team in baseball, the San Diego Padres. The Pods, an MLB best 37-17 since the start of August. That's including regular and postseason. Let's go to American Family Field. Padres strike first with a 2-0 lead heading into the bottom of the third, but here comes Jackson Chourio with a runner on.
16: Ray delivers. Swing and a high fly ball. Left field. That one back and gone! Into the Brewers bullpen on the first pitch. And we're tied at two.
17: Well, Jackson Chourio, this is what he does. This is a young player that has never let the playoff stage be too big.
0: All right, in the seventh we go now. After being knotted at two, the Brewers grab their first lead of the game.
16: Mora home, says no, now says yes. The 3-2. Swing and a high fly ball. Well struck. Right center field. It's back and it's gone. Contreras will touch them all. His fist at the Brewer dugout. Contreras will touch them all. And here in the seventh, Contreras and the Brewers lead it 3-2.
0: That's a great boom chombi for ESPN Radio. Top of the eighth now. Padres load the bases for Fernando Tatis Jr. facing Trevor McGill.
16: McGill ready. The 0-2. There goes the runner from first. Swing and a miss. He got him. McGill strikes out Tatis. And the Padres leave a couple, a huge punch out for Trevor McGill.
0: And that would be the Padres' best chance. The Brewers hold on to win it with a final of 3-2. Wild moment there in the ninth. Ty France hit the ball really off of the roof of the stadium. It turned out to be an out. Padres manager Craig Stammen discussed it after the game.
20: You know, we joked about it at the umpire meeting today about what would happen if a ball hit the roof, and it was unlikely, but it happened. And you know, the rule is if they deem the ball to be fair and it comes down, you can catch it. If it hits off the roof foul, then it's a foul ball. So they ruled that it hit the roof fair, and the outfielder caught it. So unfortunately, it was a bad break for us. It looked like it was a possible home run. You know, just didn't go our way. Second time that's happened this year to the Padres, so we should be able to bounce back just fine from it.
0: All right, back to the American League we go now. Cleveland Guardians were just one game better than the White Sox in the American League Central. Guardians had a bye. Sox made quick work of the Astros, and so they meet again in the divisional round, the first postseason meeting between these division rivalries, although they've been playing since 1901. All right, game one in Cleveland. We go to the bottom of the third inning. White Sox starter Hagen Smith walks three straight batters. They turn to Brian Hudson to get out of the jam in a scoreless game.
16: Full count. Bases full. The pitch, swing and a ball in the air, left field, playable for Gritchett. Couple steps to his left, makes the catch, and the side is retired. The Guardians leave him loaded.
0: Nicole on ESPN Radio. Next inning now, the White Sox break the scoreless tie.
1: Fry holding the runner. Left-handed batting Murakami. Spread out stance. The pitch. Swing and a ball. Drilled way back in left field. That is a titanic blast off the bat of Murakami. Long two-run homer, and the White Sox strike first here in game one.
0: The White Sox would go on to win that game and grab game one by the final of 3-0. Here's Will Venable, White Sox manager, and Murakami's home run in the fourth. All right, we don't have
2: there's
0: that.
2: There's your big dog.
0: Here's Will. All right, so we don't have Will Venable to tell you about that one, but the White Sox, they continue to win, did not lose to the Astros, and hold that series now with a 1-0 lead. Coming up next, we'll get to our top headlines. This is Sports Center All Night on ESPN Radio.
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0: 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Plenty more reaction to what happened in the Major League Baseball playoffs. But first, here's what's at the top of our mind.
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0: In college football, Ohio State wideout Jeremiah Smith hit the Heisman pose after 206 yards receiving in a Buckeyes win over Iowa. Missouri humbles 8th-ranked Florida after a 45-17 trouncing. And the Dodgers got just what they traded for in a Game 1 win atop the Braves with Tarek Skubal. And the Bronx Bombers, without Aaron Judge, were left scoreless.
5: Baker with his glove atop his belt buckle. It's 2-1 to Bellinger. Is hit on the ground to first. Fielded by a run.

0: runs to the bag, steps on it, and the ball game is over. The Tampa Bay Rays open up the American League Division Series with a 1-0 victory over the New York Yankees.
1: That was the call on ESPN Radio. With more on the 1-0 Rays win in Tampa, here's our crew who had the call. Mike Cousins, Tim Kurkjian, and Eduardo Perez.
2: Judson, thank you. It was a thriller on Saturday night at Tropicana Field in Florida. Rays 1, Yankees nothing. Jonathan Aranda, third inning solo home run is the difference. And Drew Rasmussen carried a no-hitter into the eighth. It got broken up, and that was the decisive play of the game when that got broken up for the Yankees, with Austin Wells trying to stretch a double into a triple.
3: He's been a really good pitcher for quite some time, but this has to be the biggest start of his life. One hit over eight innings in the first game of a best of five before a packed house against the Yankees. He was absolutely brilliant. Eddie, the way he used those three fastballs and that changeup that you talked about, that was breathtaking to watch what he did with those four pitches.
4: Look, you look at Drew Rasmussen, every first out, every leadoff guy starting an inning, he was able to get out. He was ahead of the hitters. He controlled the zone. And that's what you ask of any pitcher, especially your number one. And to be able to do it in a full house here in Tampa, that dominated. Both runners that were able to get on, as a matter of fact, I'm going to count the third out also of that eighth inning in Wells, they all got on with two outs. There really wasn't a high-stress inning for them. And then Jonathan Aranda going deep. We talked about the comparisons to Rafael Palmeiro's sweet swing that Ozzie Timmons told us earlier on the field. It's just impressive to see a team like this, Tampa Bay, take care of business at home and go ahead 1-0.
2: And the best home record in baseball, tied with Milwaukee this year. A couple other notables we saw in Giancarlo Stanton as a pinch hitter. Got his first at-bat since April 24th. He struck out against Brian Baker, the closer for the Rays, who converted his 31st straight save, which now leads us to Monday's game. We know Cam Schlittler will be on the mound for the Yankees, and we'll expect to see either Freddy Peralta or Nick Martinez for Tampa Bay.
4: Yeah, I see this going back to New York. 1-1. That's why I'm saying we're coming back, boys. Cam Schlittler is fantastic. He pitches a lot like Rasmussen. He's got those three fastballs that give you different looks, except it's not the changeup. It's mostly the breaking pitch. A guy like that, the curveball that he threw more often to the Boston Red Sox, you don't know what to get. The one thing we do know is that it's going to be a heck of a ball game. We just have to wait more. It's like 48 hours that we have to wait for this. That's grueling.
3: Right. Well, if the rest of the series is going to be like this game, I might not make it through, because I could barely sit still, and I don't even care who wins. How does a fan of the Rays or the Yankees get through something like this? It was really good.
4: Tim, I was that guy in that I felt like I was in an airplane. I took my shoes off. I knew I was not supposed to, but I had to. I had to wiggle my toes.
2: Well, that explains the smell. And we'll all be jittering until Monday night at 8 o'clock. Though on Saturday night, it was the Rays 1 and the Yankees nothing. For Tim Kurkjian and Eduardo Perez, I'm Mike Cousins, right here on your home for every pitch of the postseason, Major League Baseball, on ESPN Radio and the ESPN app. Now let's go back to Judson Richards in the studio.
1: Mike, Tim, Eduardo, thank you. 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
5: So Merrill, 0 for 4, man at first. Brewers an out away. A swing and a liner, right field. Lara there, and he makes the catch. And that's the ball game. McGill closes it out, a four-out save, and the Brewers rally to win game one, 3-2 the final. Well, the team with the best record in baseball. Showing
1: right here on ESPN Radio, 3-2 the final score. What a game it was, what a series this is shaping up to be. Let's send it back to Milwaukee to our crew at the call, Boog Shambi and Doug Glanville.
5: All right, Judson, thanks so much. What a game one we had here in Milwaukee as the Brewers edge the Padres by the final of 3-2, and Milwaukee

0: Milwaukee showing a lot of grit. They got down early. Mizorowski wasn't his normal dominant self, and yet here we are. Milwaukee goes and uses their outstanding bullpen, and they pick up the win.
1: I mean, they showcased how great their bullpen is, and it can match up with anyone, including the San Diego Padres, which have, you know, two of the best high-leverage guys in baseball with Morejon and Mason Miller. The challenge they had is that although Mizorowski started off slow in the second inning and just command, he kind of weathered it enough to get to that fourth inning, and then the bullpen put up zeros. And it was all kinds, lefties, righties, a lot of power pitchers, the versatility of putting in the right lanes, and the Padres just could not capitalize that. And then the big home run by William Contreras, the opposite field off of Morejon, who's throwing 100, just an impressive at bat. And that's just how they've won baseball games. And the home run ended up putting the exclamation point on it.
0: Yeah, no question about it. And again, impressive the way the Brewers went to their bullpen. And I mean, whether you're talking about Senzatella or Ashby or Uribe or Hall or McGill, all those guys got it done, and they came in with just nasty stuff.
1: I mean, a lot of guys throwing high 90s, 100, sinking. I mean, that's what the Padres have as well. They're coming from all angles, and it was perfectly executed by Pat Murphy and the Brewers in terms of the timing. And, of course, the pitchers did the job. And then Jackson Churio, just, you know, a young player that's always been a postseason star. He does it again, first pitch home run to claw back from that 2-0 deficit. So all the pieces came together, good timing, and really the bullpen was the story.
0: So again, on a bizarre play in the late stages,
1: wow,
0: affecting the ground rules here at American Family Field. The roof was closed. Ty France's fly ball hit a cable in fair territory and then redirected to Jackson Churio. It stayed in fair territory, but the angle changed. There's certainly some question as to whether that ball, without the cable in the way, would have left the park. But regardless, the ground rule is if it strikes one of those, whether it strikes the roof or the cable or any of the structure in fair territory, it's in play.
1: Play it, right.
0: And you just play it.
1: Yeah, it could have gone in the left center and
0: that's
1: for
0: right.
1: a triple. So.
0: Yep.
1: That's the strange pinball machine rules that we have, and they might have to rethink that a little bit.
0: Yeah, no doubt. Now, if it had gone and clipped on one of those pieces on top of the roof in foul territory, it's dead. It's foul and dead. So that's a wild play, but ultimately I think they got it right. Again, I think, you know, we'll just wait and see. For Doug Glanville, I'm John Shambi right here on your home for every game of the postseason, Major League Baseball, on ESPN Radio and ESPN app.
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3: Walk in the motion, man, left to right. Off a play fake, double screen for Barkey. 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
4: Give
3: it to him, there he goes! Barkey to the 30, to the 20, to the 10, to the 5, and Barkey will take it all the way home! And Miami strikes first on a 61-yard catch and run for Cooper Barkey. A brilliant start for Miami. It's 6-0 Hurricanes in Death Valley.
2: 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More Mensa this time with his legs.
3: Tony in the left slot. They're going to rush five. Mensa steps up. He's looking. Now he's going to run. He's down to the 20-yard line. There's a flag down. He's at 15. He's at the 10. He's at
2: balls
3: the 5. Fumbles
2: out.
3: The football.
2: Touchdown.
3: In the end zone. Falls on it for a touchdown.
2: Mensa threw for 227 yards and a TD. Miami routed Clemson 41-13. Mensa joined ESPN Radio's game night. Mensa covered how the program is blocking out the pressure after their championship appearance.
5: Yeah, you've got to block all that out. And I think we've done a great job of that. Coach Cristobal, you know, every single day is telling us to eliminate distractions. And that's the key, you know, when you want to go far and win big.
2: Here's Mensa on what it's like playing under Coach Cristobal.
5: It's really just a dream come true. You know, I've always wanted to play for a big-time program like this and under a special head coach like Coach Cristobal. You know, he always gets me fired up no matter what. It's Monday, Tuesday, Saturday, when it's game day. Like, you know, he never fails to get me turned up. So it's just a huge blessing to be a Miami Hurricane.
2: Finally, meant to discuss with NFL interests what ultimately made Miami the right decision.
5: Well, I think if you look at, you know, the last 2 years.
2: Ultimately made Miami the right decision.
5: Well, I think if you look at, you know, the last 2 years, what they did at the quarterback position was ultimately the selling point for me. You know, I wanted to come in and

0: pick.
1: Play action rolling to his left. They were interception, pick six, John Curry. Oh, man. Isaac Wilson, before the ball could even get past the end zone, John Curry up in the air just steals it out of the air.
0: That's Brian Jensen from Learfield, Texas. Tech dominates 29-7. Red Raiders DB Bryce Pollock joined ESPN Radio's Game Night and discussed what head coach Joey McGuire's message has been after last year's success.
2: So the main thing about that he preaches is just because you won the Big 12 championship does not mean we're the hunted. We're still hunting. We still feel like we're the underdog. We still feel like we're not getting respected. We still think they don't think we're going to win the Big 12. You know what I mean? So it's like we just got that chip on our shoulder still, and he makes sure we got that chip on our shoulder.
0: All right, how about number 16, Mississippi State hosting number 7, Alabama, matchup that began back in 1896. This would be the 109th meeting between these two. Second quarter, 1-1 touchdown lead for Bama turned into 2.
3: Play action to Crowell. Running it, keeping it, scoring easily. Kalen Russell, 17 yards, and the Tide leads it now 20-7.
0: That's Chris Stewart from Learfield. Kalen Russell would rush for 1 touchdown, but he would pass for 3.
3: Scott goes in motion to the right. He's all alone there with 2 men wide left. Brown goes out of the backfield. Slant, caught, Rico Scott. Another touchdown grab on another perfect throw from Kalen Russell. And the Tide makes it a 48-23 lead with 12:02 to go.
0: Russell passed for 285 yards. Alabama spanks Mississippi State 56-23. Bama head coach Kalen DeBoer joined ESPN's Katie George after the win.
4: Coach DeBoer, your offense scores another 45-plus points on the road in what was a loud, hostile environment. What pleased you most offensively today?
5: For the most part, St. Hap took care of the ball, had a good mix of run and pass. The run opens up the play action. Our guys making plays. So a couple critical moments in there that we came through.
4: Mississippi State coming into this game is averaging over 500 yards of offense. What do you think of your defense's day?
5: Yeah, I thought they did. We gave them a short field with our fumble. And, they showed what they're capable of. We knew we'd have our hands full with them. But our guys just keep playing. They line up, keep playing. And that's who we are. So it's a 4-quarter game.
4: 5 games in, undefeated. You got Georgia next week. Just how would you assess where you're at as a team right now?
5: I think we're continuing to get better. And these guys are going to bring a mindset, what you want every day to practice. They're going to reset. It starts all over. Nothing we did today carries over to next week. So the love that we can, literally get on a bus, get here, put on the pads, go play ball. And these guys just love it. They love being around each other. They play for each other. And as long as that continues to happen within our program, the sky's the limit.
4: Congratulations. Best of luck next week.
5: Thank you.
0: So a dominant win for Kalen DeBoer and his Alabama Crimson Tide. What about Bill Belichick in UNC hosting third-ranked Notre Dame, second quarter Fighting Irish, creating some separation in quarter number 2.
6: Carr takes the snap, rolls right, now turns and throws upfield. Oh, my goodness, he's wide open. Faison dives and catches at the goal line. Touchdown, Notre Dame. They lost track of the receiver in the end zone, and Faison makes them pay.
0: Your call on the Notre Dame Radio Network, 21-7 game, but UNC would get a touchdown and then a monster special teams play.
7: Tar Heels will be returning the second half kickoff from right to left. Kekahuna, Carolina coming off the 5-yard line with some space to run, popping to the near side at the 45-40 at midfield. Carolina is Jaden Jefferson. It's the freshman who's going to take it all the way to the house. Number 2, Jaden Jefferson takes the second half kickoff to the house.
0: Third quarter now, it was more C.J. Carr for the Irish.
7: Gunner, get a fake again, throwing it out right. Elias Williams reaches in the right corner, touchdown. The big man with the old tight end sneak, and it's 27-14 Georgia.
0: So we've heard from Notre Dame Radio Network, also heard from Jones Angle from Learfield. Even through pouring rain at times, C.J. Carr threw for four touchdowns and ran for another for the Fighting Irish, 37-26, the win over North Carolina. All right, second-ranked Georgia taking on Vandy. Bulldogs.

0: Bulldogs in control in the fourth quarter.
1: Gunner in the shotgun with Peanut Phillips the back. And that's Bo Walker. No, Peanut's in motion. Bo Walker's a back. They're both in there. Gunner throwing it out for Peanut. Catches it on the 12. Sidestep, breaks a tackle at the 5. He scores down the right side.
0: Georgia Bulldogs Sports Network to call. The Bulldogs stay perfect and 5-0 with a 38-14 win. 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
0: SportsCenter All Night on ESPN Radio. What a matchup we have coming up on this Sunday in the NFL. Two undefeateds. One we may not be that surprised about. One is pretty surprising to be at 3-0 at this stage of the season. We'll get to that in just a moment. 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

0: number 5.
1: Judson, we start with college football. Missouri's Jamal Roberts caps off a huge day with a big run and an upset of Florida. Mike Kelly from Learfield.
2: Handed off, Roberts gets between a seam to the 30. Right side, he may go to midfield. Roberts to the 40. Roberts to the 30, being chased to the 20. Roberts to the 10, to the 5, to the house. Jamal Roberts goes 80 yards, and Missouri extends the lead.
0: Number 4.
1: The Dodgers' Kyle Tucker with a two-run home run to give L.A. a little breathing room against Atlanta on ESPN Radio.
3: Pitch. Swing high, fly ball right field, way up there. Acuna back, watch it sail. It is gone. Home run, Kyle Tucker, two-run blow. And we had barely said he was dying to do something dramatic here in year one after a very difficult season. That'll count.
0: Number 3.
1: Miami's Darian Mensah with a big start against Clemson on a hookup with Cooper Barkate on 104.3 WQAM.
4: Walking the motion, man, left to right. Off a play fake, double screen for Barkate. He swivels his way to the 45. To the 10, there he goes! Barkate to the 30, to the 20, to the 10, to the 5, and Barkate will take it all the way home! And Miami strikes first on a 61-yard catch and run for Cooper Barkate. A brilliant start for Miami.
0: Number 2.
1: Munetaka Murakami of the White Sox crushes one, and that's all they need against Cleveland on ESPN Radio.
3: Stance the pitch, swing a ball. Drill way back in left field. That is a titanic blast off the bat of Murakami. Long two-run homer, and the White Sox strike first here in game one.
0: Number 1.
1: USC's Jakeem Stewart with a fumble recovery for a touchdown to give the Trojans the lead against Washington after trailing by double digits on 710 ESPN LA.
5: Looking, pressured, rolls, buying time, fakes, gets hit, ball is loose, picked up by the Trojan Jakeem Stewart, returning to the 30, down to the 20. He is hit from behind and tackled into the end zone for a touchdown. USC, and the Trojans have the lead. How do you do? Listen to this Coliseum crowd.
6: All right, well done. What a Saturday it was. But let's talk a little bit about what could happen on Sunday. Las Vegas Raiders playing host to the Kansas City Chiefs in a big-time AFC West showdown. Why? Because both teams are 3-0. Here's Andy Reid, Kansas City head coach, says what he's seen from the Raiders defense thus far.
7: Yeah, you know, they've always played us tough over the years. I mean, it's still Raiders and Chiefs, and the records really didn't matter going into it. Both teams played hard against each other. They've got a good group of guys right now and good leadership, and they're doing well. Yeah, a lot of turnovers.
6: Chiefs quarterback Patrick Mahomes, what he's seen from the Raiders defense.
8: Yeah, I mean, they've brought in a lot of guys that are really good football players, and they've added young, talented guys in there as well. And so, obviously, it starts with Max and their defensive line and being able to protect and be able to run the ball and do stuff like that. But they have great players everywhere, and they fly to the football. And I think what you said is they turn the football over, which is huge in this league. And so we'll have to match their intensity. We'll have to execute at a high level, but it'll be a great challenge for us, and we're excited for it.
6: Of course, this is no longer playing in Oakland. Here's Patrick Mahomes on the possibility of less Chiefs fans going to Las Vegas for the game.
8: I love playing football. It doesn't matter to me. I mean, I love the Chiefs fans traveling. It's always cool to see the red in the stadium and hear home of the Chiefs and the national anthem and everything like that. But at the end of the day, man, it's about playing football and playing the game that you love. And so I wouldn't be surprised if it's a very hostile environment. Trying to take me back to those Oakland Raiders days. And so I'm excited just for the challenge, you know. I mean, they're playing great football. You can see it on tape. That 3-0 record's real. They've been playing great the entire season. And so for us, it's another step, another challenge that we have to go up there and match.
6: That one kicks off 4:25 Eastern time. This is SportsCenter All Night on ESPN Radio.
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18: Ohio State and Iowa collide in a top 15 Big Ten matchup at Kinnick Stadium.
19: Sand looking to throw from the Iowa 20, shoots it on the right side where it is caught, and Jeremiah Smith goes down right around the end zone, and he's in for a touchdown. Jeremiah Smith, tough catch.
18: Auburn takes on Tennessee with plenty at stake.
20: Hand off Bishop, bounces right side 20 to the 10, beats the defender and into the end zone, touchdown. Deshaun Bishop on a 25-yard run showing that first.
18: Florida and Missouri meet in a top 25 SEC matchup.
19: Simmons hands to Roberts running right. Touchdown, Missouri. Found a little hole. Was able to make it through the crease and into the end zone for a 5-yard touchdown.
18: The unbeaten Chiefs and Raiders set for an AFC West showdown.
21: I wouldn't be surprised if it's a very hostile environment. Trying to take me back to those Oakland Raiders days. That 3-0 record's real. They've been playing great the entire season. And so for us, it's another step, another challenge that we have to go up there and match.
18: Plus, four divisions. Series openers kick off October baseball.
3: Pitch. Swing a high fly ball right field, way up there. Acuna back, watch it sail. It is gone. Home run, Kyle Tucker, two-run blow.
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6: 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Four teams earned byes in the MLB postseason, but they got to work on a Saturday. Plenty of MLB postseason action to get to, but first, the gridiron. We go college football. Let's begin with 8th-ranked Florida on the road to see number 25 Missouri for the Gators.

0: Following their 52-28 win over then number 4 Ole Miss a week ago, Florida jumped 13 spots in the AP poll from number 21 to number 8. Could they live up to it? Gators were made aware early. They had a fight on their hands. Second quarter, Mizzou with the ball, knotted at 10.
1: Second and 11 from the Gator 31. Two receivers stacked, Goody and Jordan Harris to the right. Now Harris comes in motion left. Wanting to throw right side, Goody in the end zone. Touchdown, Missouri. Caleb Goody, the transfer from Cincinnati, with his second reception of the season and his first touchdown as he just blew by Jabari Flowers on a go route for a 31-yard touchdown strike from Austin Simmons.
0: That's Mike Kelly from Learfield. By the third quarter, the Tigers were in control.
2: And good play action sold by the quarterback in the backfield.
1: Simmons hands to Roberts, running right. Touchdown, Missouri. Found a little hole. Was able to make it through the crease and into the end zone for a 5-yard touchdown. Jamal Roberts, his fourth touchdown of the season, and Mizzou extends the lead to 26-10 with 12:24 to play in the third quarter.
0: And by the end of the third quarter, the Tigers had made a statement.
1: Hand it off, Roberts. Gets between a seam to the 30. Right side, he may go to midfield. Roberts to the 40. Roberts to the 30, being chased to the 20. Roberts to the 10, to the 5, to the house. Jamal Roberts goes 80 yards, and Missouri extends the lead.
0: For Missouri, this win, by the way, that score made it a 44-10 game. But for Missouri, this win snapped a 9-game losing streak against ranked opponents. Austin Simmons threw for 340 yards, 2 touchdowns. Jamal Roberts ran for 211 yards and 3 more scores. Missouri pummeled Florida 45-17. Here's Tigers head coach Eli Drinkwitz and quarterback Austin Simmons with Chris Budden on ABC.
3: Coach, congratulations. Let's start first with defense. You're down 2 edge rushers up front. You're able to limit one of the most explosive offenses in the country. How'd you guys get it done?
4: Yeah, it's all about stopping the run for us, and I thought our guys responded to the challenge all week and really proud of them.
3: For Austin Simmons and the rest of this offense, describe the performance that he gave you tonight.
4: Man, he was just fearless, played fast and free like we talked to him all week. I want to give a shout out to Johnny Jones. DJ, we love you, man. We're praying for you. We'll see you.
3: Austin, coming here. Mizzou's first top 10 win since 2013. What does this say about where the program is right now that you've come to?
5: It feels great to really just feel this great feeling of victory, of course. Honestly, I'm just proud of this whole team. We really faced a lot of adversity throughout this whole week. You know, we had a whole lot of ups and downs throughout the week, but we kept our composure and we just came out here dominated.
3: Last week on the road was a tough one for you guys to swallow. Offensively, how were you able to regroup and have the performance that you did tonight?
5: Always keep a display mentality. Of course, you know, there's going to be some up and downs throughout the game. Of course, it's a tough league we play in. So really just keeping that same mindset throughout the whole game just keeps us really neutral throughout the game.
3: Congratulations.
5: Thank you. MIZ.
0: So what a big win there for Missouri as they take care of business against Florida. After the loss, Gators head coach John Sumrall called out Florida's embarrassing performance.
6: They're a good football team. They didn't need our help. They played really good. Hats off to them, like I said. But we did not play to our standard. Embarrassing performance in every phase. Starts with the coaching. Starts with me. And told the guys in the locker room just now, I expect everybody to be a man, which means be accountable for your actions and own it. I'm going to start that way right now. I'm not going to point fingers at anybody. But we have to play a lot better. I'm sick to my freaking stomach with what we just did. Like, livid.
0: All right, on to the next down, number 14, Iowa, hosting fifth-ranked Ohio State. The one Nick Saban said Iowa was his super dog matchup. Let's go to Iowa City on this Saturday. Buckeyes quarterback Julian Sayin was in the groove.
7: Huddled up around quarterback Julian Sayin. Innocent Smith wide right, McCune wide left. Tight end on the left side of the line, Jacoby Jackson in the backfield. Next to quarterback Julian Sayin, who gets the snap. Sayin looking to throw from the Iowa 20, shoots it on the right side where it is caught, and Jeremiah Smith goes down right around the end zone, and he's in for a touchdown. Jeremiah Smith, tough catch, caught it outside of the goal line, reached the ball over by the pylon, and Jeremiah Smith with a touchdown to increase Ohio State's lead to 16-6. Sam fakes the handoff, sets up to pass. Pressure coming, eludes one defender. Rockets one deep down the right side of the field for Jeremiah Smith. Got it to the 10 of Iowa, off a defender and into the end zone. Jeremiah Smith, long distance from Julian Sand, 58 yards to the house.

0: That's Paul Keels from Learfield. Julian Sain and Jeremiah Smith playing catch out there. Sain threw for 324 yards, three touchdowns. Jeremiah Smith, 206 yards receiving, two touchdown receptions for him. The Buckeyes cruised to a 31-14 win atop Iowa. After Smith's 57-yard touchdown, he struck a Heisman post. Here he is after the game.
1: Yeah, I was surprised I had 200 yards. I didn't know I had that much. But, yeah, just got to, you know, keep the Heisman voters or whoever it is, you know, that I'm the best player in the country. So I got to be there.
0: Head coach Ryan Day on Jeremiah Smith's success at Ohio State.
2: Somebody who's been in the program for multiple years, like Jeremiah has, 3 years in the program, so he's a national champ. He's got a pair of gold pants. He's had a lot of success, but he's also had some losses too, some losses that weren't a lot of fun. But that's what life's all about. And I think, you know, he appreciates the support that he's received from the fan base. I think he loves his team. He loves his teammates. And he works really, really hard every day for them. And this is somebody that is not selfish, but he's very, very competitive. But all he cares about is winning. You know, he's a man of few words, but I can tell you he feels strongly about this fan base. It's bigger than just you going out and playing and then going through it. So this is not a pass-through at Ohio State, and this means a lot to a lot of people. And I think he's embraced that and understands that, especially in year three.
0: All right, set our sights now on 17th-ranked Tennessee Volunteers hosting unranked Auburn in an SEC battle. Third quarter now, Vols with the advantage, and how about this milestone?
3: Hand off Bishop, breaks a tackle, 40, free space, 30, he may go, 20, 10, touchdown, 44-yard touchdown run for Deshaun Bishop, and Tennessee takes advantage of the turnover. Bishop goes over 2,000 career rushing yards, and they're on their feet here in Knoxville.
0: The call on ESPN Radio, over 2,000 career rushing yards for Bishop. How about more Bishop in the fourth?
3: First and goal from the 5. Deshaun Bishop has run it 30 times this afternoon for 208 yards. On the 31st run, it's a touchdown. Bishop, 3 touchdown runs, leading a second half offensive assault for the Volunteers. 23-14 Tennessee, 3:30 left here in Knoxville.
0: Bishop rushed for a career high 220 yards, 3 touchdowns to lead Tennessee past Auburn 24-14, the final there. 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Since we mentioned that, let's turn our attention now to the Diamond and the divisional round of the playoffs, where those four teams that had byes are pressed into action. That's including the Los Angeles Dodgers, winners of the West, and 100 games this year. They open their postseason play, hosting the Atlanta Braves. Dodgers chasing their third straight championship. Last to do it, the 1998 to 2000 New York Yankees. Braves have had some success this year against the Dodgers. However, Atlanta won 5 of 6 meetings this season, and their starters had a 1.86 ERA against those Dodger bats. We go to Chavez Ravine in Los Angeles. A hot day, hot day, 100 degrees at first pitch, just 3 degrees shy of the playoff record at Chavez Ravine. Bottom of the 6th now, Dodgers holding a 2-1 lead. Kyle Tucker batting with one on.
4: The pitch, swing high, fly ball right field, way up there. Acuna back, watch it sail. It is gone. Home run, Kyle Tucker, 2-run blow. That'll put the Dodgers on top 4-1. And we had barely said he was dying to do something dramatic here in year one. After a very difficult season, that'll count.
0: 4-1 lead that made it for the Dodgers. The call on ESPN Radio. Same inning.
4: Next one on the way. Swing and a high fly ball. That's deep to right. Acuna moving over. Back to the track and the wall. That one's gone. Max Muncy with a second home run in the inning for LA.
0: Dodgers would take this one. Here's the conclusion.
4: Two down, the 0-2 coming. Swing and a ground ball at short. Betts will handle that. He slings it to first, and that's the ball game. The Dodgers take game one of this National League Division Series by a final score of 5-3. They brave the 100-degree temperatures today and knock off the Braves to take the first game.
0: Well, besides the home runs, six innings of work from Tarek Skubal, seven strikeouts, just one earned. Here's Skubal on his first postseason start as a Dodger.
5: It was a ton of fun. You know, I love pitching here. You know, I love pitching at home. I love pitching in front of these fans. You know, I got a lot of respect for the fans that came out and showed up today. You know, it's not easy. It's 100 degrees. The sun was on us the entire game. So I got a lot of respect for everybody that showed up and hopefully packed some sunscreen, or maybe they were giving some handouts. I don't know. But I got a lot of respect for everybody that showed up. And I think us as a team, we really appreciate that.
0: With more on the Dodgers Game 1 victory, let's send it back to our crew who had the call. Here's Dave O'Brien and Jessica Mendoza.
4: Judson, thank you very much. Well, the Dodgers begin it in style despite a swelteringly hot day in Los Angeles. Jess, it was business as usual. Home run balls, great pitching. That's been the Dodger way of doing it for a long time as they go for three consecutive World Series.
6: Yeah, I think the biggest thing, too, is for Tarek Skubal and his, you know, first time being with the Dodgers in the postseason here at home to really establish himself on why that major trade line acquisition, you know, his seven strikeouts through those six innings and being able to hand it off to the bullpen and getting that run support to boot.
4: Two new Dodgers, so to speak. Certainly, I mean, Tucker's been here all year, but at midseason, they got Skubal. So these guys were new to it, sort of the Dodger way of doing things. They look like they've been here for years. You're right about Skubal, but for Kyle Tucker, too, had to be a huge moment to hit that two-run homer. He's had such a difficult year, his first year after signing a huge contract. He came through today.
6: He had more to prove. Absolutely. And he's talked the loudest about forgetting those numbers in the regular season. I think no one probably believes it more than him because he has struggled. He even talked to Alden Gonzalez after the game of just trying to kind of tweak his mechanics a little to get more on time. And that's exactly what he did on that fastball that he just skyrocketed out to right field for a two-run home run.
4: And Doc Roberts can go to another terrific starter in Blake Snell. It seems to be one after another for Los Angeles. You're putting Yamamoto off for game number three. He was only the MVP of the World Series last year and has been a great pitcher all season long. Snell in game two.
6: How many Cy Youngs can you just go ahead and roll out there? I think the craziest thing is Yamamoto is the ace of this staff, but just the plethora of riches that the Dodgers have. The biggest thing is it's very clear the Braves struggle against left-handed pitching, so they're going back-to-back. Tarek Skubal, the lefty today, Blake Snell in game two.
4: Braves do have the great Chris Sale, who's headed for the Hall of Fame. We'll see who pitches for Atlanta tomorrow. For Jess Mendoza, I'm Dave O'Brien right here in your home for every pitch of the postseason. Major League Baseball on ESPN Radio and the ESPN app. Right now, we send it back to Judson Richards in the studio.
0: Dave, Jessica, thank you. As mentioned, game two is tonight in Los Angeles.
7: We are at a sold-out Yankee Stadium. The Yankees could close the series out. The Red Sox are trying to extend it to a Game 3. Driven deep to right field. Abreu back on the track at the wall. See ya! A home run for Garcia.
8: We just continue to play our game.
7: High fly ball, right field to deep. Abreu back. He's on the track. He's at the wall. He leaps. See ya! A three-run home run for Bellinger. And the Yankees have broken it open. And that'll do it. They sweep the arch-rival Red Sox out of the playoffs.
0: Yankees take care of business in the wild card round. AL East showdown continues now in the divisional round. The one seed Tampa Bay Rays hosting the four seed Yankees. The Yankees have gone 16 seasons without winning a World Series. That's tied for the second longest streak in franchise history. And for the second straight round, Aaron Judge, not on the Yankees roster with a right calf strain, but Giancarlo Stanton and left-hander Ryan Weathers are on the active roster. But Judge would be missed. Bottom of the third, this would be the only run of the game, believe it or not.
9: 2-2 pitch, lifted in the air, hit well right field. Arondo with a drive, and there it goes! It's the Rays with a 1-0 lead here in the third over the Yankees. Season start of his career and a night he'll never forget. The slow trot takes him towards second. Cole has been taken yard and the Rays are up 1-0 here at home.
0: The call on ESPN Radio. Why was that the only run? Here's why.
9: No hitter through 5 2/3. The 2-2 pitch is strike three called. A sinker at 94. Bellinger goes down looking, and it's nine strikeouts and six no-hit innings for Drew Rasmussen.
10: The Yankees have never been no-hit this deep into a postseason game. Two out in the seventh, the 1-2 to Lombard. He swings and hits a high fly center field. DeLuca back. He's at the warning track now. He's under it. He makes the catch. The no-hit bid is alive through seven for Drew Rasmussen. Rasmussen rocks slightly and fires. Hard line drive, and it's down the right field line, a fair ball. The no-hit bid comes to an end. Wells rounds first, heads for second. He's going for third. The relay throw from the shortstop. Wells beat him by a mile, and he is toast at third base. And the inning is over. A roller coaster of emotions as the no-hitter disappears, and so does the Yankees' threat of scoring here in the eighth.
11: Can't happen.
12: Cannot happen, Eddie. This is the big leagues.
11: This is the playoffs as well. That cannot happen.
0: Just atrocious base running there. The Rays go on to take game one with a final of 1-0. We'll have much more on that coming up later on in the show. Yankees and the Rays return to action on Monday. Still more playoff baseball action to get to. This is SportsCenter All Night on ESPN Radio.
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1: 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Judson Richards back here with you. Back to baseball we go. The best team in the regular season, the 103-win Milwaukee Brewers, hosting the hottest team in baseball, the San Diego Padres. The Pods, an MLB best 37-17 since the start of August. That's including regular and postseason. Let's go to American Family Field. Padres strike first with a 2-0 lead heading into the bottom of the third, but here comes Jackson Chourio with a runner on.
2: Ray delivers. Swing and a high fly ball. Left field. That one back.
3: Jackson Chourio, this is what he does. This is a young player that has never let the playoff stage be too big.
1: All right, in the seventh we go now. After being knotted at two, the Brewers grab their first lead of the game.
2: Mora home, says no, now says yes. The 3-2, swing and a high fly ball, well struck, right center field, it's back, and it's gone! Contreras will touch them all! Stops midway up the first baseline and pumps his fist at the Brewer dugout. Contreras will touch them all. And here in the seventh, Contreras and the Brewers lead it 3-2.
1: That's a great Boom Chombi for ESPN Radio. Top of the eighth now. Padres load the bases for Fernando Tatis Jr. facing Trevor McGill.
2: McGill ready. The 0-2. There goes the runner from first. Swing and a miss. He got him. McGill strikes out Tatis. And the Padres leave a couple. A huge punch out for Trevor McGill.
1: And that would be the Padres' best chance. The Brewers hold on to win it with a final of 3-2. Wild moment there in the ninth. Ty France hit the ball really off of the roof of the stadium. It turned out to be an out. Padres manager Craig Stammen discussed it after the game.
4: You know, we joked about it at the umpire meeting today about what would happen if a ball hit the roof. And it was unlikely, but it happened. And you know, the rule is if they deem the ball to be fair and it comes down, you can catch it. If it hits off the roof foul, then it's a foul ball. So they ruled that it hit the roof fair, and the outfielder caught it. So unfortunately, it was a bad break for us. It looked like it was a possible home run. You know, just didn't go our way. Second time that's happened this year to the Padres, so we should be able to bounce back just fine from it.
1: All right, back to the American League we go now. Cleveland Guardians were just one game better than the White Sox in the American League Central. Guardians had a bye. Sox made quick work of the Astros, and so they meet again in the divisional round, the first postseason meeting between these division rivalries, although they've been playing since 1901. Game one in Cleveland. We go to the bottom of the third inning. White Sox starter Hagen Smith walks three straight batters. They turn to Brian Hudson to get out of the jam in a scoreless game.
2: Full count. Bases full. The pitch. Swing and a ball in the air. Left field playable for Gritchett. Couple steps to his left. Makes the catch. And the side is retired. The Guardians leave them loaded.
1: The call on ESPN Radio. Next inning now. The White Sox break the scoreless tie.
2: Fry holding the runner. Left-handed batting Murakami. Spread out stance. The pitch. Swing and a ball. Drilled way back in left field. That is a titanic blast off the bat of Murakami. Long two-run homer. And the White Sox strike first here in game one.
1: The White Sox would go on to win that game and grab game one by the final of 3-0.
5: Here's Will Venable, White Sox manager, on Murakami's home run in the fourth.
6: That's what playoff baseball is about, is your big dogs going out there and making big plays. And obviously Mooney is the guy in the middle of the lineup that's been doing it all year for us. Long ball is part of our game, specifically with Mooney. Obviously a huge swing right there, especially after we had just gotten out of a tough jam there. So really well-timed homer. We needed it, and you know Mooney's been our guy all year, so nice to see it.
5: White Sox take game one, 3-0. 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
8: Back to school season means backpacks, schedules, and busy mornings. But there's one thing a lot of families forget to plan for. What happens when school germs start spreading and someone gets sick? Joining us now is Dr. Peter McCullough with some smart ways to be prepared before the school year begins. So, Dr., back to school is exciting, but it also seems to be the time of year that families start getting sick again. Why does this season hit so many households?
9: Because people miss an opportunity, and that is to use nasal sprays and throat sprays twice a day preventively. 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
8: What are some of the most common health issues that families run into once the school season does start?
9: The kids are back in school, they're coughing, they're sneezing, and they clearly spread viruses and other illnesses. 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
1: 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Plenty more reaction to what happened in the Major League Baseball playoffs. But first, here's what's at the top of our mind.
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1: In college football, Ohio State wideout Jeremiah Smith hit the Heisman pose after 206 yards receiving in a Buckeyes win over Iowa. Missouri humbles 8th-ranked Florida after a 45-17 trouncing. And the Dodgers got just what they traded for in a Game 1 win atop the Braves with Tarek Skubal. And the Bronx Bombers, without Aaron Judge, were left scoreless.
16: Baker with his glove atop his belt buckle. His 2-1 to Bellinger. Is hit on the ground to first. Fielded by Aranda. He runs to the bag, steps on it, and the ball game is over. The Tampa Bay Rays open up the American League Division Series with a 1-0 victory over the New York Yankees.
1: That was the call on ESPN Radio with more on the 1-0 Rays win in Tampa. Here's our crew who had the call. Mike Cousins, Tim Kirchen, and Eduardo Perez.
16: Judson, thank you. It was a thriller on Saturday night at Tropicana Field in Florida. Rays 1, Yankees nothing. Jonathan Aranda, third inning solo home run is the difference. And Drew Rasmussen carried a no-hitter into the eighth. It got broken up, and that was the decisive play of the game when that got broken up for the Yankees with Austin Wells trying to stretch a double into a triple.
17: He's been a really good pitcher for quite some time, but this has to be the biggest start of his life. One hit over eight innings in the first game of a best of five before a packed house against the Yankees. He was absolutely brilliant. Eddie, the way he used those three fastballs and that changeup that you talked about, that was breathtaking to watch what he did with those four pitches.
18: Look, you look at Drew Rasmussen, every first out, every leadoff guy starting an inning, he was able to get out. He was ahead of the hitters. He controlled the zone. And that's what you ask of any pitcher, especially your number one. And to be able to do it in a full house here in Tampa, that dominated. Both runners that were able to get on. As a matter of fact, I'm going to count the third out also of that eighth inning. And Wells, they all got on with two outs. There really wasn't a high-stress inning for them. And then Jonathan Aranda going deep. We talked about the comparisons to Rafael Palmeiro's sweet swing that Ozzie Timmons told us earlier on the field. It's just impressive to see a team like this, Tampa Bay, take care of business at home and go ahead 1-0.
16: They have the best home record in baseball, tied with Milwaukee this year. A couple other notables we saw in Giancarlo Stanton as a pinch hitter. Got his first at-bat since April 24th. He struck out against Brian Baker, the closer for the Rays, who converted his 31st straight save, which now leads us to Monday's game. We know Cam Schlittler will be on the mound for the Yankees, and we'll expect to see either Freddy Peralta or Nick Martinez for Tampa Bay.
18: Yeah, I see this going back to New York. 1-1. That's why I'm saying we're coming back, boys. Cam Schlittler is fantastic. He pitches a lot like Rasmussen. He's got those three fastballs that give you different looks, except it's not the changeup. It's mostly the breaking pitch. A guy like that, the curveball that he threw more often to the Boston Red Sox, you don't know what to get. The one thing we do know is that it's going to be a heck of a ball game. We just have to wait more. It's like 48 hours that we have to wait for this. That's grueling.
17: Right. Well, if the rest of the series is going to be like this game, I might not make it through because I could barely sit still, and I don't even care who wins. How does a fan of the Rays or the Yankees get through something like this? It was really good.
18: Tim, I was that guy in that I felt like I was in an airplane. I took my shoes off. I knew I was not supposed to, but I had to. I had to wiggle my toes.
16: Well, that explains the smell. And we'll all be jittering until Monday night at 8 o'clock. Though on Saturday night, it was the Rays 1 and the Yankees nothing. For Tim Kirchen and Eduardo Perez, I'm Mike Cousins right here on your home for every pitch of the postseason, Major League Baseball on ESPN Radio and the ESPN app. Now let's go back to Judson Richards in the studio.
1: Mike, Tim, Eduardo, thank you. 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
2: So Merrill, 0 for 4, man at first. Brewers it out away. A swing and a liner right field. Lara there, and he makes the catch. And that's the ball game. McGill closes it out. A four-out save, and the Brewers rally to win game one. 3-2 the final. Well, the team with the best record in baseball showing a whole lot of grit here tonight.
5: What a game this was. By the way, you heard it right here on ESPN Radio. 3-2 the final score. What a game it was. What a series this is shaping up to be. Let's send it back to Milwaukee to our crew at the call, Boog Shambi and Doug Glanville.
2: All right, Judson, thanks so much. What a game one we had here in Milwaukee as the Brewers edge the Padres by the final of 3-2. And Milwaukee showing a lot of grit. They got down early. Mizorowski wasn't his normal dominant self. And yet, here we are. Milwaukee goes and uses their outstanding bullpen, and they pick up the win.
19: I mean, they showcased how great their bullpen is. And it can match up with anyone, including the San Diego Padres, which have, you know, two of the best high-leverage guys in baseball with Morejon and Mason Miller. The challenge they had is that although Mizorowski started off slow in the second inning and just command, he kind of weathered it enough to get to that fourth inning, and then the bullpen put up zeros. And it was all kinds, lefties, righties, a lot of power pitchers, the versatility of putting in the right lanes. And the Padres just could not capitalize that. And then the big home run by William Contreras, the opposite field off of Morejon, who's throwing 100, just an impressive at bat. And that's just how they've won baseball games. And the home run ended up putting the exclamation point on it.
2: Yeah, no question about it. And, again, impressive the way the Brewers went to their bullpen. And, I mean, whether you're talking about Senzatella or Ashby or Uribe or Hall or McGill, all those guys got it done. And they came in with just nasty stuff.
19: I mean, a lot of guys throwing high 90s, 100, sinking. I mean, that's what the Padres have as well. They're coming from all angles, and it was perfectly executed by Pat Murphy and the Brewers in terms of the timing. And, of course, the pitchers did the job. And then Jackson Churio, just, you know, a young player that's always been a postseason star. He does it again, first pitch home run to claw back from that 2-0 deficit. So all the pieces came together, good timing, and really the bullpen was the story.
2: So, again, on a bizarre play in the late stages,
19: wow,
2: affecting the ground rules here at American Family Field. The roof was closed. Ty France's fly ball hit a cable in fair territory and then redirected to Jackson Churio. It stayed in fair territory, but the angle changed. There's certainly some question as to whether that ball, without the cable in the way, would have left the park. But regardless, the ground rule is if it strikes one of those, whether it strikes the roof or the cable or any of the structure in fair territory, it's in play.
19: Play it, right.
2: And you just play it.
19: Yeah, it could have gone in the left center and
2: that's
19: for
2: right.
19: a triple. So.
2: Yep.
19: That's the strange pinball machine rules that we have, and they might have to rethink that a little bit.
2: Yeah, no doubt. Now, if it had gone and clipped on one of those pieces on top of the roof in foul territory, it's dead. It's foul and dead. So that's a wild play, but ultimately I think they got it right. Again, I think, you know, we'll just wait and see. For Doug Glanville, I'm John Shambi right here on your home for every game of the postseason, Major League Baseball on ESPN Radio and ESPN app.
5: 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Canes strike fast.
20: Walking the motion man left to right. Off a play fake, double screen for Barkey. He swivels his way to the 45. To the 10, there he goes! Barkey to the 30, to the 20, to the 10, to the 5, and Barkey will take it all the way home! And Miami strikes first on a 61-yard catch and run for Cooper Barkey. A brilliant start for Miami. It's 6-0 Hurricanes in Death Valley.
5: 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More Mensa this time with his legs.
20: Tony in the left slot. They're going to rush five. Manson steps up. He's looking. Now he's going to run. He's down to the 20-yard line. There's a play. Down to the 15. He's at the 10. He's at the 5. Fumbles the football.
2: Touchdown.
20: In the end zone. Falls line. For a touchdown.
5: Manson threw over 227 yards and a TD. Miami routed Clemson 41-13. Manson joined ESPN Radio's game night. Manson covered how the program is blocking out the pressure after their championship appearance.
3: Yeah, you've got to block all that out. 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
5: That's Brian Jensen from Learfield, Texas Tech dominated.

0: So he makes sure we got that chip on our shoulder.
1: All right, how about number 16, Mississippi State hosting number 7, Alabama, matchup that began back in 1896. This would be the 109th meeting between these two. Second quarter, 1-1 touchdown lead for Bama turned into 2.
2: Play action to Crowell. Running it, keeping it, scoring easily. Kalen Russell, 17 yards, and the Tide leads it now 20-7.
1: That's Chris Stewart from Learfield. Kalen Russell would rush for 1 touchdown, but he would pass for 3.
2: Scott goes in motion to the right. He's all alone there with 2 men wide left. Brown goes out of the backfield. Slant caught. Rico Scott. Another touchdown grab on another perfect throw from Kalen Russell. And the Tide makes it a 48-23 lead with 12:02 to go.
1: Russell passed for 285 yards. Alabama spanks Mississippi State 56-23. Bama head coach Kalen DeBoer joined ESPN's Katie George after the win.
3: Coach DeBoer, your offense scores another 45-plus points on the road in what was a loud, hostile environment. What pleased you most offensively today?
4: For the most part, St. Hatton took care of the ball. Had a good mix of run and pass. The run opens up the play action. Our guys making plays. So a couple critical moments in there that we came through.
3: Mississippi State coming into this game is averaging over 500 yards of offense. What do you think of your defense's day?
4: Yeah, I thought they did. We gave them a short field with our fumble. And, they showed what they're capable of. We knew we'd have our hands full with them. But our guys just keep playing. They line up, keep playing. And that's who we are. So it's a 4-quarter game.
3: 5 games in, undefeated. You got Georgia next week. Just how would you assess where you're at as a team right now?
4: I think we're continuing to get better. And these guys are going to bring a mindset, what you want every day to practice. They're going to reset. It starts all over. Nothing we did today carries over to next week. So the love that we can, literally get on a bus, get here, put on the pads, go play ball. And these guys just love it. They love being around each other. They play for each other. And as long as that continues to happen within our program, the sky's the limit.
3: Congratulations. Best of luck next week.
4: Thank you.
1: So a dominant win for Kalen DeBoer and his Alabama Crimson Tide. What about Bill Belichick and UNC hosting third-ranked Notre Dame? Second quarter, Fighting Irish, creating some separation in quarter number 2.
5: Carr takes the snap, rolls right, now turns and throws upfield. Oh, my goodness, he's wide open. Faison dives and catches at the goal line. Touchdown, Notre Dame. They lost track of the receiver in the end zone, and Faison makes them pay.
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6: Tar Heels will be returning the second half kickoff from right to left. Kekahuna, Carolina coming off the 5-yard line with some space to run, popping to the near side at the 45-40 at midfield. Carolina is Jaden Jefferson. It's the freshman who's going to take it all the way to the house. Number 2, Jaden Jefferson takes the second half kickoff to the house.
1: Third quarter now, it was more C.J. Carr for the Irish.
5: Oh, he got him to jump.
7: Got him to jump.
5: Free play. Carr has a free play. Flags on the field. Carr rolling left. Now back to his right at the 10. He can tuck it and run. Carr for the end zone. He dives and scores. Touchdown, Notre Dame.
1: So we've heard from Notre Dame Radio Network, also heard from Jones Angle from Learfield. Even through pouring rain at times, C.J. Carr threw for 4 touchdowns and ran for another for the Fighting Irish, 37-26, the win over North Carolina. All right, second-ranked Georgia taking on Vandy. Bulldogs in control in the fourth quarter.
8: Gunner in the shotgun with Peanut Phillips the back. Now that's Bo Walker. No, Peanut's in motion. Bo Walker's a back. They're both in there. Gunner throwing it out for Peanut. Catches it on the 12. Sidestep, breaks a tackle at the 5. He scores down the right side.
1: Georgia Bulldogs Sports Network to call. The Bulldogs stay perfect at 5-0 with a 38-14 win. Coming up next, we'll have our top sound for you. 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
2: SportsCenter All Night on ESPN Radio. What a matchup we have coming up on this Sunday in the NFL. Two undefeated. One we may not be that surprised about. One is pretty surprising to be at 3-0 at this stage of the season. We'll get to that in just a moment. Before that, it is time now for our top sound.
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14: Judson, we start with college football. Missouri's Jamal Roberts caps off a huge day with a big run and an upset of Florida. Mike Kelly from Learfield.
15: Handed off, Roberts gets between a seam to the 30. Right side, he may go to midfield. Roberts to the 40. Roberts to the 30, being chased to the 20. Roberts to the 10, to the 5, to the house. Jamal Roberts goes 80 yards, and Missouri extends the lead.
0: Number 4.
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15: Pitch. Swing high, fly ball right field, way up there. Acuna back, watch it sail. It is gone. Home run, Kyle Tucker, two runs.

0: difficult season. 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
3: Walton to motion man, left to right. Off a play fake, double screen for Barkate. He swivels his way to the 45. Give it to him, there he goes! Barkate to the 30, to the 20, to the 10, to the 5, and Barkate will take it all the way home! And Miami strikes first on a 61-yard catch and run for Cooper Barkate. A brilliant start for Miami.
1: Number two.
2: Munetaka Murakami of the White Sox crushes one, and that's all they need against Cleveland on ESPN Radio.
4: Stance the pitch, swing and a ball. Drill way back in left field. That is a titanic blast off the bat of Murakami. Long two-run homer, and the White Sox strike first here in game one.
1: Number one.
2: USC's Jakeem Stewart with a fumble recovery for a touchdown to give the Trojans the lead against Washington after trailing by double digits on 710 ESPN LA.
5: Looking, pressured, rolls, buying time, fakes, gets hit, ball is loose, picked up by the Trojan Jakeem Stewart, returning to the 30, down to the 20. He is hit from behind and tackled into the end zone for a touchdown, USC, and the Trojans have the lead. How do you do? Listen to this Coliseum crowd.
6: All right, well done. What a Saturday it was. But let's talk a little bit about what could happen on Sunday. Las Vegas Raiders playing host to the Kansas City Chiefs in a big-time AFC West showdown. Why? Because both teams are 3-0. Here's Andy Reid, Kansas City head coach, says what he's seen from the Raiders defense thus far.
7: Yeah, you know, they've always played us tough over the years. I mean, it's still Raiders and Chiefs, and the records really didn't matter going into it. Both teams played hard against each other. They've got a good group of guys right now and good leadership, and they're doing well. Yeah, a lot of turnovers.
6: Chiefs quarterback Patrick Mahomes, what he's seen from the Raiders defense.
8: Yeah, I mean, they've brought in a lot of guys that are really good football players, and they've added young, talented guys in there as well. And so, obviously, it starts with Max and their defensive line and being able to protect and be able to run the ball and do stuff like that. But they have great players everywhere, and they fly to the football. And I think what you said is they turned the football over, which is huge in this league. And so we'll have to match their intensity. We'll have to execute at a high level, but it'll be a great challenge for us, and we're excited for it.
6: Of course, this is no longer playing in Oakland. Here's Patrick Mahomes on the possibility of less Chiefs fans going to Las Vegas for the game.
8: I love playing football. It doesn't matter to me. I mean, I love the Chiefs fans traveling. It's always cool to see the red in the stadium and hear home of the Chiefs and the national anthem and everything like that. But at the end of the day, man, it's about playing football and playing the game that you love. And so I wouldn't be surprised if it's a very hostile environment. Try to take me back to those Oakland Raiders days. And so I'm excited just for the challenge. You know, I mean, they're playing great football. You can see it on tape. That 3-0 record's real. They've been playing great the entire season. And so for us, it's another step, another challenge that we have to go up there and match.
6: That one kicks off 4:25 Eastern time. This is SportsCenter All Night on ESPN Radio.
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10: Ohio State and Iowa collide in a top 15 Big Ten matchup at Kinnick Stadium.
11: Sand looking to throw from the Iowa 20, shoots it on the right side where it is caught, and Jeremiah Smith goes down right around the end zone, and he's in for a touchdown. Jeremiah Smith, tough catch.
10: Auburn takes on Tennessee with plenty at stake.
12: Handoff Bishop bounces right side 20 to the 10, beats the defender and into the end zone, touchdown. Deshaun Bishop on a 25-yard run showing that first.
10: Florida and Missouri meet in a top 25 SEC matchup.
11: Simmons hands to Roberts running right. Touchdown, Missouri. Found a little hole. Was able to make it through the crease and into the end zone for a 5-yard touchdown.
10: The unbeaten Chiefs and Raiders set for an AFC West showdown.
13: I wouldn't be surprised if it's a very hostile environment. Trying to take me back to those Oakland Raiders days. That 3-0 record's real. They've been playing great the entire season. And so for us, it's another step, another challenge that we have to go up there and match.
10: Plus, four division series openers kick off October baseball.
14: Pitch. Swing high, fly ball right field, way up there. Acuna back, watch it sail. It is gone. Home run, Kyle Tucker, two-run blow.
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15: 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Four teams earned byes in the MLB postseason, but they got to work on a Saturday. Plenty of MLB postseason action to get to, but first, the gridiron. We go college football. Let's begin with 8th-ranked Florida on the road to see number 25, Missouri. For the Gators, following their 52-28 win over then number 4 Ole Miss a week ago, Florida jumped 13 spots in the AP poll from number 21 to number 8. Could they live up to it? Gators were made aware early. They had a fight on their hands. Second quarter, Mizzou with the ball, knotted at 10.
1: Second and 11 from the Gators 31. Two receivers stacked, Goody and Jordan Harris to the right. Now Harris comes in motion left. Wanting to throw right side, Goody in the end zone. Touchdown, Missouri. Caleb Goody, the transfer from Cincinnati, with his second reception of the season and his first touchdown as he just blew by Jabari Flowers on a go route for a 31-yard touchdown strike from Austin Simmons.
15: That's Mike Kelly from Learfield. By the third quarter, the Tigers were in control.
16: And good play action sold by the quarterback in the backfield.
1: Simmons hands to Roberts, running right. Touchdown, Missouri. Found a little hole. Was able to make it through the crease and into the end zone for a 5-yard touchdown. Jamal Roberts, his fourth touchdown of the season, and Mizzou extends the lead to 26-10 with 12:24 to play in the third quarter.
15: And by the end of the third quarter, the Tigers had made a statement.
1: Hand it off. Roberts gets between a seam to the 30. Right side, he may go to midfield. Roberts to the 40. Roberts to the 30, being chased to the 20. Roberts to the 10, to the 5, to the house. Jamal Roberts goes 80 yards, and Missouri extends the lead.
15: For Missouri, this win, by the way, that score made it a 44-10 game. But for Missouri, this win stamped a 9-game losing streak against ranked opponents. Austin Simmons threw for 340 yards, 2 touchdowns. Jamal Roberts ran for 211 yards and 3 more scores. Missouri pummeled Florida 45-17. Here's Tigers head coach Eli Drinkwitz and quarterback Austin Simmons with Chris Budden on ABC.
17: Coach, congratulations. Let's start first with defense. You're down 2 edge rushers up front. You're able to limit one of the most explosive offenses in the country. How'd you guys get it done?
18: Yeah, it's all about stopping the run for us, and I thought our guys responded to the challenge all week and really proud of them.
17: For Austin Simmons and the rest of this offense, describe the performance that he gave you tonight.
18: Man, he was just fearless, played fast and free like we talked to him all week. I want to give a shout out to Johnny Jones. DJ, we love you, man. We're praying for you. We'll see you.
17: Austin, coming here. Mizzou's first top 10 win since 2013. What does this say about where the program is right now that you've come to?
19: It feels great to really just feel this great feeling of victory, of course. Honestly, I'm just proud of this whole team. We really faced a lot of adversity throughout this whole week. You know, we had a whole lot of ups and downs throughout the week, but we kept our composure and we just came out here dominated.
17: Last week on the road was a tough one for you guys to swallow. Offensively, how were you able to regroup and have the performance that you did tonight?
19: Always keep a display mentality. Of course, you know, there's going to be some up and downs throughout the game. Of course, it's a tough league we play in. So really just keeping that same mindset throughout the whole game just keeps us really neutral throughout the game.
17: Congratulations.
19: Thank you. MIZ.
15: So what a big win there for Missouri as they take care of business against Florida. After the loss, Gators head coach John Sumrall called out Florida's embarrassing performance.
20: They're a good football team. They didn't need our help. They played really good, and hats off to them, like I said. But we did not play to our standard. Embarrassing performance in every phase. Starts with the coaching, starts with me. And told the guys in the locker room just now, I expect everybody to be a man, which means be accountable for your actions and own it. I'm going to start that way right now. I'm not going to point fingers at anybody. But we have to play a lot better. I'm sick to my freaking stomach with what we just did. Like, livid.
15: All right, on to the next down. Number 14, Iowa, hosting 5th-ranked Ohio State. The one Nick Saban said Iowa was his super dog matchup. Let's go to Iowa City on this Saturday. Buckeyes quarterback Julian Sayin was in the groove.
21: Huddled up around quarterback Julian Sayin. Innocent Smith wide right, McCune wide left. Tight end on the left side of the line, Jacoby Jackson in the backfield. Next to quarterback Julian Sayin, who gets the snap. Sayin looking to throw from the Iowa 20. Shoots it on the right side where it is caught. And Jeremiah Smith goes down right around the end zone, and he's in for a touchdown. Jeremiah Smith, tough catch. Caught it outside of the goal line, reached the ball over by the pylon, and Jeremiah Smith with a touchdown to increase Ohio State's lead to 16-6. Sam fakes the handoff, sets up to pass. Pressure coming, eludes one defender. Rockets one deep down the right side of the field for Jeremiah Smith. Got it to the 10 of Iowa, off a defender and into the end zone. Jeremiah Smith, long distance from Julian Sam, 58 yards to the house.
0: That's Paul Keels from Learfield. Julian Sain and Jeremiah Smith playing catch out there. Sain threw for 324 yards, three touchdowns. Jeremiah Smith, 206 yards receiving, two touchdown receptions for him. The Buckeyes cruised to a 31-14 win atop Iowa. After Smith's 57-yard touchdown,

0: He struck a Heisman pose. Here he is after the game.
1: Yeah, I was surprised I had 200 yards. I didn't know I had that much. But yeah, just got to, you know, keep the Heisman voters or whoever it is, you know, that I'm the best player in the country. So I got to be there.
0: Head coach Ryan Day on Jeremiah Smith's success at Ohio State.
2: Somebody who's been in the program for multiple years, like Jeremiah has, 3 years in the program. So he's a national champ. He's got a pair of gold pants. He's had a lot of success, but he's also had some losses too. Some losses that weren't a lot of fun. But that's what life's all about. And I think, you know, he appreciates the support that he's received from the fan base. I think he loves this team. He loves his teammates. And he works really, really hard every day for them. And this is somebody that is not selfish, but he's very, very competitive. But all he cares about is winning. You know, he's a man of few words, but I can tell you he feels strongly about this fan base. It's bigger than just you going out and playing and then going through it. So this is not a pass-through at Ohio State, and this means a lot to a lot of people. And I think he's embraced that and understands that, especially in year three.
0: All right, set our sights now on 17th-ranked Tennessee Volunteers hosting unranked Auburn in an SEC battle. Third quarter now, Vols with the advantage, and how about this milestone?
3: Hand off Bishop, breaks a tackle 40, free space 30, he may go, 20, 10, touchdown, 44-yard touchdown run for Deshaun Bishop, and Tennessee takes advantage of the turnover. Bishop goes over 2,000 career rushing yards, and they're on their feet here in Knoxville.
0: The call on ESPN Radio, over 2,000 career rushing yards for Bishop. How about more Bishop in the fourth?
3: First and goal from the five. Deshaun Bishop has run it 30 times this afternoon for 208 yards. On the 31st run, it's a touchdown. Bishop, three touchdown runs, leading a second half offensive assault for the Volunteers. 23-14 Tennessee, 3:30 left here in Knoxville.
0: Bishop rushed for a career-high 220 yards, three touchdowns to lead Tennessee past Auburn, 24-14, the final there. 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Since we mentioned that, let's turn our attention now to the Diamond and the divisional round of the playoffs, where those four teams that had byes are pressed into action. That's including the Los Angeles Dodgers, winners of the West, and 100 games this year. They open their postseason play, hosting the Atlanta Braves. Dodgers chasing their third straight championship. Last to do it, the 1998 to 2000 New York Yankees. Braves have had some success this year against the Dodgers. However, Atlanta won 5 of 6 meetings this season, and their starters had a 1.86 ERA against those Dodger bats. We go to Chavez Ravine in Los Angeles. A hot day, hot day, 100 degrees at first pitch, just 3 degrees shy of the playoff record at Chavez Ravine. Bottom of the sixth now, Dodgers holding a 2-1 lead. Kyle Tucker batting with one on.
4: The pitch. Swing high, fly ball right field, way up there. Acuna back, watch it sail. It is gone. On top 4-1, and we had barely said he was dying to do something dramatic here in year one after a very difficult season. That'll count.
0: 4-1 lead that made it for the Dodgers. The call on ESPN Radio. Same inning.
4: Next one on the way. Swing and a high fly ball. That's deep to right. Acuna moving over. Back to the track and the wall. That one's gone. With a second home run in the inning for LA.
0: Dodgers would take this one. Here's the conclusion.
4: Two down, the 0-2 coming. Swing and a ground ball is short. Betts will handle that. He slings it to first, and that's the ball game. The Dodgers take game one of this National League Division Series by a final score of 5-3. They brave the 100-degree temperatures today and knock off the Braves to take the first game.
0: Well, besides the home runs, 6 innings of work from Tarek Skubal, 7 strikeouts, just 1 earned. Here's Skubal on his first postseason start as a Dodger.
5: It was a ton of fun. You know, I love pitching here. You know, I love pitching at home. I love pitching in front of these fans. You know, I got a lot of respect for the fans that came out and showed up today. You know, it's not easy. It's 100 degrees. The sun was on us the entire game. So I got a lot of respect for everybody that showed up and hopefully packed some sunscreen, or maybe they were giving some handouts. I don't know. But I got a lot of respect for everybody that showed up. And I think us as a team, we really appreciate that.
0: With more on the Dodgers game one victory, let's send it back to our crew who had the call. Here's Dave O'Brien and Jessica Mendoza.
4: Judson, thank you very much. Well, the Dodgers begin it in style despite a swelteringly hot day in Los Angeles. Jess, it was business as usual. Home run balls, great pitching. That's been the Dodger way of doing it for a long time as they go for three consecutive World Series.
6: Yeah, I think the biggest thing, too, is for Tarek Skubal and his, you know, first time being with the Dodgers in the postseason here at home to really establish himself on why that major trade line acquisition, you know, his seven strikeouts through those six innings and being able to hand it off to the bullpen and getting that run support to boot.
4: Two new Dodgers, so to speak. Certainly, I mean, Tucker's been here all year, but at midseason, they got Skubal. So these guys were new to it, sort of the Dodger way of doing things. They look like they've been here for years. You're right about Skubal, but for Kyle Tucker, too, had to be a huge moment to hit that two-run homer. He's had such a difficult year, his first year after signing a huge contract. He came through today.
6: He had more to prove. Absolutely. And he's talked the loudest about forgetting those numbers in the regular season. I think no one probably believes it more than him because he has struggled. He even talked to Aldon Gonzalez after the game of just trying to kind of tweak his mechanics a little to get more on time. And that's exactly what he did on that fastball that he just skyrocketed out to right field for a two-run home run.
4: And Doc Roberts can go to another terrific starter in Blake Snell. It seems to be one after another for Los Angeles. You're putting Yamamoto off for game number three. He was only the MVP of the World Series last year and has been a great pitcher all season long. Snell in game two.
6: How many Cy Youngs can you just go ahead and roll out there? I think the craziest thing is Yamamoto is the ace of this staff, but just the plethora of riches that the Dodgers have. The biggest thing is it's very clear the Braves struggle against left-handed pitching, so they're going back-to-back. Tarek Skubal, the lefty today, Blake Snell in game two.
4: Braves do have the great Chris Sale, who's headed for the Hall of Fame. We'll see who pitches for Atlanta tomorrow. For Jess Mendoza, I'm Dave O'Brien right here in your home for every pitch of the postseason. Major League Baseball on ESPN Radio and the ESPN app. Right now, we send it back to Judson Richards in the studio.
0: Dave, Jessica, thank you. As mentioned, game two is tonight in Los Angeles.
7: We are at a sold-out Yankee Stadium. The Yankees could close the series out, and the Red Sox are trying to extend it to a Game 3. Driven deep to right field. Abreu back on the track at the wall. See ya! A home run for Garcia.
8: We just continue to play our game.
7: High fly ball, right field and deep. Abreu back. He's on the track. He's at the wall. He leaps. See ya! A three-run home run for Bellinger. And the Yankees have broken it open. That'll do it. They sweep the arch-rival Red Sox out of the playoffs.
0: Yankees take care of business in the wild card round. AL East showdown continues now in the divisional round. The one seed Tampa Bay Rays hosting the four seed Yankees. The Yankees have gone 16 seasons without winning a World Series. That's tied for the second longest streak in franchise history. And for the second straight round, Aaron Judge, not on the Yankees roster with the right calf strain, but Giancarlo Stanton and left-hander Ryan Weathers are on the active roster. But Judge would be missed. Bottom of the third, this would be the only run of the game, believe it or not.
9: 2-2 pitch, lifted in the air, hit well right field. Arondo with a drive, and there it goes! It's the Rays with a 1-0 lead here in the third over the Yankees. Season start of his career and a night he'll never forget. The slow trot takes him towards second. Cole has been taking yard and the Rays are up 1-0 here at home.
0: The call on ESPN Radio. Why was that the only run? Here's why.
9: No hitter through 5 2/3. The 2-2 pitch is strike three called. A sinker at 94. Bellinger goes down looking, and it's 9 strikeouts and 6 no-hit innings for Drew Rasmussen. The Yankees have never been no-hit this deep into a postseason game. 2 out in the 7th. The 1-2 to Lombard. He swings and hits a high fly center field. DeLuca back. He's at the warning track now. He's under it. He makes the catch. The no-hit bid is alive through 7 for Drew Rasmussen. Rasmussen rocks slightly and fires. Hard line drive, and it's down the right field line, a fair ball. The no-hit bid comes to an end. Wells rounds first, heads for second. He's going for third. The relay throw from the shortstop. Wells beat him by a mile, and he is toast at third base. And the inning is over. A roller coaster of emotions as the no-hitter disappears, and so does the Yankees' threat of scoring here in the eighth.
10: That can't happen.
11: Cannot happen, Eddie. This is the big leagues.
10: This is the playoffs as well. That cannot happen.
0: Just atrocious base running there. The Rays go on to take game one with a final of 1-0. We'll have much more on that coming up later on in the show. Yankees and the Rays return to action on Monday. Still more playoff baseball action to get to. This is SportsCenter All Night on ESPN Radio.
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0: hottest team in the regular season, the 103-win Milwaukee Brewers, hosting the hottest team in baseball, the San Diego Padres. The Pods, an MLB best 37-17 since the start of August. That's including regular and postseason. Let's go to American Family Field. Padres strike first with a 2-0 lead heading into the bottom of the third, but here comes Jackson Chourio with a runner on.
1: Ray delivers. Swing and a high fly ball. Left field. That one back and gone. Into the Brewers bullpen on the first pitch. And we're tied at two.
2: Well, Jackson Chourio, this is what he does. This is a young player that has never let the playoff stage be too big.
0: All right, in the seventh we go now. After being knotted at two, the Brewers grab their first lead of the game.
1: Moore home, says no, now says yes. The 3-2. Swing and a high fly ball. Well struck. Right center field. It's back and it's gone. Contreras will touch them all. And he stops midway up the first baseline and pumps his fist at the Brewer dugout. Contreras will touch them all. And here in the seventh, Contreras and the Brewers lead it 3-2.
0: That's a great boom chombi for ESPN Radio. Top of the eighth now. Padres load the bases for Fernando Tatis Jr. facing Trevor McGill.
1: McGill ready. The 0-2. There goes the runner from first. Swing and a miss. He got him. McGill strikes out Tatis. And the Padres leave a couple. A huge punch out for Trevor McGill.
0: And that would be the Padres' best chance. The Brewers hold on to win it with a final of 3-2. Wild moment there in the ninth. Ty France hit the ball really off of the roof of the stadium. It turned out to be an out. Padres manager Craig Stammen discussed it after the game.
3: We joked about it at the umpire meeting today about what would happen if a ball hit the roof. And it was unlikely, but it happened. And you know, the rule is if they deem the ball to be fair and it comes down, you can catch it. If it hits off the roof foul, then it's a foul ball. So they ruled that it hit the roof fair, and the outfielder caught it. So unfortunately, it was a bad break for us. It looked like it was a possible home run. You know, just didn't go our way. Second time that's happened this year to the Padres, so we should be able to bounce back just fine from it.
0: All right, back to the American League we go now. Cleveland Guardians were just one game better than the White Sox in the American League Central. Guardians had a bye. Sox made quick work of the Astros, and so they meet again in the divisional round, the first postseason meeting between these division rivalries, although they've been playing since 1901. All right, game one in Cleveland. We go to the bottom of the third inning. White Sox starter Hagen Smith walks three straight batters. They turn to Brian Hudson to get out of the jam in a scoreless game.
1: Full count. Bases full. The pitch, swing and a ball in the air, left field, playable for Gritchett. Couple steps to his left, makes the catch, and the side is retired. The Guardians leave him loaded.
0: The call on ESPN Radio. Next inning now, the White Sox break the scoreless tie.
1: Fry holding the runner, left-handed batting Murakami, spread out stance, the pitch, swing and a ball, drilled way back in left field. That is a titanic blast off the bat of Murakami. Long two-run homer, and the White Sox strike first here in game one.
0: The White Sox would go on to win that game and grab game one by the final of 3-0. Here's Will Venable, White Sox manager, on Murakami's home run in the fourth.
4: That's what playoff baseball is about, is your big dogs going out there and making big plays. And obviously Mooney is the guy in the middle of the lineup that's been doing it all year for us. Long ball is part of our game, specifically with Mooney. Obviously a huge swing right there, especially after we had just gotten out of a tough jam there. So really well-timed homer. We needed it. And, you know, Mooney's been our guy all year, so nice to see it.
0: White Sox take game one 3-0. 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
7: Back to school season means backpacks, schedules, and busy mornings. But there's one thing a lot of families forget to plan for. What happens when school germs start spreading and someone gets sick? Joining us now is Dr. Peter McCullough with some smart ways to be prepared before the school year begins. So, Doctor, back to school is exciting, but it also seems to be the time of year that families start getting sick again. Why does this season hit so many households?
8: Because people miss an opportunity, and that is to use nasal sprays and throat sprays twice a day preventively. 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
7: What are some of the most common health issues that families run into once the school season does start?
8: The kids are back in school, they're coughing, they're sneezing, and they clearly spread viruses and other illnesses. 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
18: 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Plenty more reaction to what happened in the Major League Baseball playoffs. 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
18: A college football Ohio State wideout Jeremiah Smith hit the Heisman pose after 206 yards receiving in a Buckeyes win over Iowa.
0: Missouri humbles 8th-ranked Florida after a 45-17 trouncing. And the Dodgers got just what they traded for in a Game 1 win atop the Braves with Tarek Skubal.

0: Bowl, and the Bronx Bombers without Aaron Judge were left scoreless.
1: Baker with his glove atop his belt buckle. It's 2-1 to Bellinger. Is hit on the ground to first. Fielded by Aranda. He runs to the bag, steps on it, and the ball game is over. The Tampa Bay Rays open up the American League Division Series with a 1-0 victory over the New York Yankees.
0: That was the call on ESPN Radio with more on the 1-0 Rays win in Tampa. Here's our crew who had the call. Mike Cousins, Tim Kirchen, and Eduardo Perez.
2: Judson, thank you. It was a thriller on Saturday night at Tropicana Field in Florida. Rays 1, Yankees nothing. A Jonathan Aranda third inning solo home run is the difference. And Drew Rasmussen carried a no-hitter into the eighth. It got broken up, and that was the decisive play of the game when that got broken up for the Yankees with Austin Wells trying to stretch a double into a triple.
3: He's been a really good pitcher for quite some time, but this has to be the biggest start of his life. One hit over eight innings in the first game of a best of five before a packed house against the Yankees. He was absolutely brilliant. Eddie, the way he used those three fastballs and that changeup that you talked about, that was breathtaking to watch what he did with those four pitches.
4: Look, you look at Drew Rasmussen, every first out, every leadoff guy starting an inning, he was able to get out. He was ahead of the hitters. He controlled the zone. And that's what you ask of any pitcher, especially your number one. And to be able to do it in a full house here in Tampa, that dominated. Both runners that were able to get on. As a matter of fact, I'm going to count the third out also of that eighth inning in Wells. They all got on with two outs. There really wasn't a high-stress inning for them. And then Jonathan Aranda going deep. We talked about the comparisons to Rafael Palmeiro's sweet swing that Ozzie Timmons told us earlier on the field. It's just impressive to see a team like this, Tampa Bay, take care of business at home and go ahead 1-0.
2: And the best home record in baseball, tied with Milwaukee this year. A couple other notables we saw in Giancarlo Stanton as a pinch hitter. He got his first at bat since April 24th. He struck out against Brian Baker, the closer for the Rays, who converted his 31st straight save, which now leads us to Monday's game. We know Cam Schlittler will be on the mound for the Yankees, and we'll expect to see either Freddy Peralta or Nick Martinez for Tampa Bay.
4: Yeah, I see this going back to New York, 1-1. That's why I'm saying we're coming back, boys. Cam Schlittler is fantastic. He pitches a lot like Rasmussen. He's got those three fastballs that give you different looks, except it's not the changeup. It's mostly the breaking pitch. A guy like that, the curveball that he threw more often to the Boston Red Sox, you don't know what to get. The one thing we do know is that it's going to be a heck of a ball game. We just have to wait more. It's like 48 hours that we have to wait for this. That's grueling.
3: Right. Well, if the rest of the series is going to be like this game, I might not make it through because I could barely sit still, and I don't even care who wins. How does a fan of the Rays or the Yankees get through something like this? It was really good.
4: Tim, I was that guy in that air. I felt like I was in an airplane. I took my shoes off. I knew I was not supposed to, but I had to. I had to wiggle my toes.
2: Well, that explains the smell. And we'll all be jittering until Monday night at 8 o'clock. Though on Saturday night, it was the Rays 1 and the Yankees nothing. For Tim Kirchen and Eduardo Perez, I'm Mike Cousins, right here on your home for every pitch of the postseason, Major League Baseball on ESPN Radio and the ESPN app. Now let's go back to Judson Richards in the studio.
0: Mike, Tim, Eduardo, thank you. Let's stick with baseball. Let's get to the battle between the hottest team in baseball and the best team in baseball, the 103-win Milwaukee Brewers hosting the red-hot Padres. 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
5: So Merrill, 0-for-4, man at first. Brewers it out away. A swing and a liner, right field. Lara there, and he makes the catch. And that's the ball game. McGill closes it out, a four-out save, and the Brewers rally to win game one, 3-2 the final. Well, the team with the best record in baseball showing a whole lot of grit here tonight.
0: What a game this was. By the way, you heard it right here on ESPN Radio, 3-2 the final score. What a game it was. What a series this is shaping up to be. Let's send it back to Milwaukee to our crew at the call, Boog Shambi and Doug Glanville.
5: right, Judson, thanks so much. What a game one we had here in Milwaukee as the Brewers edge the Padres by the final of 3-2. And Milwaukee showing a lot of grit. They got down early. Mizorowski wasn't his normal dominant self. And yet, here we are. Milwaukee goes and uses their outstanding bullpen, and they pick up the win.
6: I mean, they showcased how great their bullpen is, and it can match up with anyone, including the San Diego Padres, which have, you know, two of the best high-leverage guys in baseball with Morejon and Mason Miller. The challenge they had is that although Mizorowski started off slow in the second inning and just command, he kind of weathered it enough to get to that fourth inning, and then the bullpen put up zeros. And it was all kinds, lefties, righties, a lot of power pitchers, the versatility, putting in the right lanes. And the Padres just could not capitalize that. And then the big home run by William Contreras, the opposite field off of Morejon, who's throwing 100, just an impressive at bat. And that's just how they've won baseball games. And the home run ended up putting the exclamation point on it.
5: Yeah, no question about it. And again, impressive the way the Brewers went to their bullpen. And I mean, whether you're talking about Senzatella or Ashby or Uribe or Hall or McGill, all those guys got it done, and they came in with just nasty stuff.
6: I mean, a lot of guys throwing high 90s, 100, sinking. I mean, that's what the Padres have as well. They're coming from all angles, and it was perfectly executed by Pat Murphy and the Brewers in terms of the timing. And of course, the pitchers did the job. And then Jackson Churio, just, you know, a young player that's always been a postseason star. He does it again, first pitch home run to claw back from that 2-0 deficit. So all the pieces came together, good timing, and really the bullpen was the story.
5: So again, on a bizarre play in the late stages,
6: wow,
5: affecting the ground rules here at American Family Field, the roof was closed. Ty France's fly ball hit a cable in fair territory and then redirected to Jackson Churio. It stayed in fair territory, but the angle changed. There's certainly some question as to whether that ball, without the cable in the way, would have left the park. But regardless, the ground rule is if it strikes one of those, whether it strikes the roof or the cable or any of the structure in fair territory, it's in play.
6: Play it, right.
5: And you just play it.
6: Yeah, it could have gone in the left center and
5: that's
6: for
5: right.
6: a triple. So
5: yep.
6: That's the strange pinball machine rules that we have, and they might have to rethink that a little bit.
5: Yeah, no doubt. Now, if it had gone and clipped on one of those pieces on top of the roof in foul territory, it's dead.
6: Dead ball.
5: It's foul and dead. So that's a wild play, but ultimately I think they got it right. Again, I think, you know, we'll just wait and see. For Doug Glanville, I'm John Schombe, right here on your home for every game of the postseason, Major League Baseball, on ESPN Radio and ESPN app.
0: Boog, Doug, thank you. 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Why don't we return to some college football action. Unranked Clemson hosting fourth-ranked Miami Canes. Strike fast.
7: Wolf in the motion, man, left to right. Off a play fake, double screen for Borky. He swivels his way to the 45.
5: To
7: the 10, there he goes! Borky to the 30, to the 20, to the 10, to the 5, and Borky will take it all the way home! And Miami strikes first on a 61-yard catch and run for Cooper Borky. A brilliant start for Miami. It's 6-0 Hurricanes in Death Valley.
0: 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More Mensa this time with his legs.
7: Tony in the left slot. They're going to rush by. Mensa steps up. He's looking. Now he's going to run. He's down to the 20-yard line. There's a five down. He's at the 15. He's at the 10. He's at
5: ball
7: the 5. Fumbles the football.
5: Touchdown.
7: In the end zone. Falls right for a touchdown.
0: Mensa threw over 227 yards and a TD. Miami routed Clemson 41-13. Mensa joined ESPN Radio's game night. Mensa covered how the program is blocking out the pressure after their championship appearance.
8: Yeah, you've got to block all that out. And I think we've done a great job of that. Coach Cristobal, you know, every single day is telling us to eliminate distractions. And that's the key, you know, when you want to go far and win big.
0: Here's Mensa on what it's like playing under Coach Cristobal.
8: It's really just a dream come true. You know, I've always wanted to play for a big-time program like this and under a special head coach like Coach Cristobal. You know, he always gets me fired up no matter what. It's Monday, Tuesday, Saturday, when it's game day. Like, you know, he never fails to get me turned up. So it's just a huge blessing to be a Miami Hurricane.
0: Finally, meant to discuss with NFL interest what ultimately made
9: when I sold it.
0: All right, how about number 16, Mississippi State?

0: right. He's all alone there with two men wide left. Brown goes out of the backfield. Slant. Caught. Rico Scott. Another touchdown grab on another perfect throw from Keelan Russell. And the Tide makes it a 48-23 lead with 12:02 to go.
1: Russell passed for 285 yards. Alabama spanks Mississippi State 56-23. Bama head coach Kalen DeBoer joined ESPN's Katie George after the win.
2: First DeBoer, your offense scores another 45-plus points on the road in what was a loud, hostile environment. What pleased you most offensively today?
3: For the most part, second half, we took care of the ball. Had a good mix of run and pass. The run opens up the play action. Our guys making plays. So a couple critical moments in there that we came through.
2: Mississippi State coming into this game is averaging over 500 yards of offense. What do you think of your defense's day?
3: Yeah, I thought they did. We gave them a short field with our fumble. And, they showed what they're capable of. We knew we'd have our hands full with them. But our guys just keep playing. They line up, keep playing. And that's who we are. So it's a four-quarter game.
2: Five games in, undefeated. You got Georgia next week. Just how would you assess where you're at as a team right now?
3: I think we're continuing to get better. And these guys are going to bring a mindset, what you want every day to practice. They're going to reset. It starts all over. Nothing we did today carries over to next week. So love that we can, literally get on a bus, get here, put on the pads, go play ball. And these guys just love it. They love being around each other. They play for each other. And as long as that continues to happen within our program, the sky's the limit.
2: Congratulations. Best of luck next week.
3: Thank you.
1: So a dominant win for Kalen DeBoer and his Alabama Crimson Tide. What about Bill Belichick and UNC hosting third-ranked Notre Dame, second quarter Fighting Irish, creating some separation in quarter number two.
4: Carr takes the snap, rolls right, now turns and throws upfield. Oh my goodness, he's wide open!
1: The call on the Notre Dame radio network, 21-7 game, but UNC would get a touchdown and then a monster special teams play.
5: Charles will be returning the second half kickoff from right to left. Kekahuna, Carolina coming off the 5-yard line with some space to run, popping to the near side at the 45-40 at midfield. Carolina is Jaden Jefferson. It's the freshman who's going to take it all the way to the house. Jaden Jefferson takes the second half kickoff to the house.
1: Third quarter now, it was more C.J. Carr for the Irish.
4: Oh, he got him to jump!
6: Got him to jump!
4: Free
6: oh
4: play!
6: My gosh.
4: Carr has a free play! Flags on the field. Carr rolling left, now back to his right at the 10. He can tuck it and run! Carr for the end zone! He dives and scores! Touchdown, Notre Dame!
1: So we've heard from Notre Dame Radio Network, also heard from Jones Angle from Learfield. Even through pouring rain at times, C.J. Carr threw for four touchdowns and ran for another for the Fighting Irish, 37-26, the win over North Carolina. All right, second-ranked Georgia taking on Vandy. Bulldogs in control in the fourth quarter.
5: Gunner in the shotgun with Peanut Phillips the back. And that's Bo Walker. No, Peanut's in motion. Bo Walker's a back. They're both in there. Gunner throwing it out for Peanut. Catches it on the 12. Sidestep, breaks a tackle at the 5. He scores down the right side.
1: Georgia Bulldogs Sports Network to call the Bulldogs stay perfect at 5-0 with a 38-14 win. 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
1: SportsCenter All Night on ESPN Radio. What a matchup we have coming up on this Sunday in the NFL. Two undefeated. One we may not be that surprised about. One is pretty surprising to be a 3-0 at this stage of the season. We'll get to that in just a moment. Before that, it is time now for our top sound.
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13: Judson, we start with college football. Missouri's Jamal Roberts caps off a huge day with a big run and an upset of Florida. Mike Kelly from Learfield.
14: Handed off, Roberts gets between a seam to the 30. Right side, he may go to midfield. Roberts to the 40. Roberts to the 30, being chased to the 20. Roberts to the 10, to the 5, to the house. Jamal Roberts goes 80 yards, and Missouri extends the lead.
11: Number 4.
13: The Dodgers' Kyle Tucker with a two-run home run to give L.A. a little breathing room against Atlanta on ESPN Radio.
15: Pitch. Swing high, fly ball right field, way up there. Acuna back, watch it sail. It is gone. Home run, Kyle Tucker, two-run blow. And we had barely said he was dying to do something dramatic here in year one after a very difficult season. That'll count.
11: Number 3.
13: Miami's Darian Mensah with a big start against Clemson on a hookup with Cooper Barkate on 104.3 WQAM.
16: Walk in the motion, man, left to right. Off a play fake, double screen for Barkate. He swivels his way to the 45. There he goes! Barkate to the 30, to the 20, to the 10, to the 5, and Barkate will take it all the way home! And Miami strikes first on a 61-yard catch and run for Cooper Barkate. Brilliant start for Miami.
11: Number 2.
13: Munetaka Murakami of the White Sox crushes one, and that's all they need against Cleveland on ESPN Radio.
15: Stance the pitch, swing a ball, drilled way back in left field. That is a titanic blast off the bat of Murakami. Long two-run homer, and the White Sox strike first here in Game 1.
11: Number 1.
13: USC's Jakeem Stewart with a fumble recovery for a touchdown to give the Trojans the lead against Washington after trailing by double digits on 710 ESPN LA.
17: Looking, pressured, rolls, buying time, fakes, gets hit, ball is loose, picked up by the Trojan Jakeem Stewart, returning to the 30, down to the 20. He is hit from behind and tackled into the end zone for a touchdown, USC, and the Trojans have the lead. How do you do? Listen to this Coliseum crowd.
1: All right, well done. What a Saturday it was. But let's talk a little bit about what could happen on Sunday. Las Vegas Raiders playing host to the Kansas City Chiefs in a big-time AFC West showdown. Why? Because both teams are 3-0. Here's Andy Reid, Kansas City head coach, says what he's seen from the Raiders defense thus far.
18: Yeah, you know, they've always played us tough over the years. I mean, it's still Raiders and Chiefs, and the records really didn't matter going into it. Both teams played hard against each other. They've got a good group of guys right now and good leadership, and they're doing well. Yeah, you know. A lot of turnovers.
1: Chiefs quarterback Patrick Mahomes, what he's seen from the Raiders defense.
19: Yeah, I mean, they've brought in a lot of guys that are really good football players, and they've added young, talented guys in there as well. And so, obviously, it starts with Max and their defensive line and being able to protect and be able to run the ball and do stuff like that. But they have great players everywhere, and they fly to the football. And I think what you said is they turn the football over, which is huge in this league. And so we'll have to match their intensity. We'll have to execute at a high level, but it'll be a great challenge for us, and we're excited for it.
1: Of course, this is no longer playing in Oakland. Here's Patrick Mahomes on the possibility of less Chiefs fans going to Las Vegas for the game.
19: I love playing football. It doesn't matter to me. I mean, I love the Chiefs fans traveling. It's always cool to see the red in the stadium and hear home of the Chiefs and the national anthem and everything like that. But at the end of the day, man, it's about playing football and playing the game that you love. And so I wouldn't be surprised if it's a very hostile environment. I'm trying to take me back to those Oakland Raiders days. And so I'm excited just for the challenge, you know. I mean, they're playing great football. You can see it on tape. That 3-0 record's real. They've been playing great the entire season. And so for us, it's another step, another challenge that we have to go up there and match.
1: That game kicks off at 4:25 Eastern time. Best of ESPN Radio is next. 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
1: He has been the commissioner since 1993.
2: Yikes.
1: Gary Bettman. Why yikes? That's a better part of 33 years. Why yikes?
2: It's hard to believe how quickly it goes, like the blink of an eye. And it's been great, and it still is great, which is why I keep doing it.
1: Well, the backstory is interesting, because you were at the NBA.
2: Yep.
1: They have an opening. They call over to the NBA. You're right there with David Stern at the time. You probably weren't thinking about it, and now we're sitting here 33 years later, right?
2: Well, it was a little more complicated than that. But at the end of the day, I had been at the NBA for a dozen years. And the NHL conducted a search because they John Ziegler was no longer the president, and they had an interim president, and they were looking for somebody to modernize and grow the game of hockey at. I had always been a hockey fan. You know, growing up in New York, you had all the majors. I went to Cornell, where hockey was the sport, and I loved the game. And this was a great opportunity. You know, I could have stayed at the NBA and with David forever, but I decided, having this opportunity to sort of do my own thing on a sport that I knew I loved, was a great opportunity.
3: Commissioner, we've seen an explosion of growth with the prosperity of the sport. We're seeing contracts continue to go up. We saw a record-setting deal by Cale Makar with the Avs. I'm curious to know, did you envision this type of growth, and where do you see the next evolution for the game?
2: That's a great question, and there are really two ways to focus on it. One, the nature of our system, the three-level cap, not a penny more or less than 50% of the players as a whole, the hard team cap, and the only exception under certain circumstances is injury, and then there's a player cap. No player can sign a contract for more than 20% in any given year of what the cap is when the contract's signed. And so players getting money that fits within that system is great. And it's why our competitive balance is as extraordinary as it is. We had a record number of come-from-behind games. We had a record number of close games. You look at our regular season, it goes down to the wire. And then anything happens in the playoffs, you couple the cap with revenue sharing and everybody can compete. You put that all together, that's why the game is as good as it is, emphasizing speed and skill, and the young players have never been better. The other side of that equation is the fact that the cap is starting to go up a lot, and I know a lot of people in the media, not you guys, but say, well, cap can't keep going up like this. Post-COVID, we're coming off the fact that the cap was flat for a bunch of years so that we could recover the monies that we overpaid on the 50% when we weren't playing. Mm. And so we decided with the Players Association, we didn't want to have one year where the cap went up $30 or $40 million, because that would mess up the salary structure of clubs, and it would be unfair to the players who happen not to be free agents. Mm-hmm. So we've been bringing it back gradually. It'll take another year or two to even out, and then the salary cap and salaries will increase at the same rate as revenues do. So the system is actually working the way it's supposed to, and it's what's giving us the extraordinary competitive balance.
4: Gary, I want to talk about hockey as a globalized sport. You know, we're in the middle of the NFL season, and we just saw a game in Brazil. I know a focus for them is certainly to expand internationally, but hockey is a more globalized sport than American football anyway. How important is that for you and your offices, the international aspect of hockey?
2: Well, we're playing two games this season in Dusseldorf. We're playing two games in Helsinki, regular season games. We've been playing regular season games throughout Europe for more than the last decade and longer. 30% of our players, roughly, come from outside of North America. Mm-hmm. So there are two parts to that equation. One, there are hockey fans in those countries who want to see where the players from their countries, how well they're doing, and seeing them play in what is the world's best hockey league, which is why the best players in the world come here. So that's important as well. And we want to continue to encourage the development of world-class hockey players from those countries to continue coming to play here. It's what makes our league and our game so strong. So the international component is strong from a player standpoint, a competitive standpoint, but it's also important for us to reach fans in those countries to help grow the game of hockey. You know, we're not looking at starting leagues in Europe. There are professional leagues there now that are quite strong and probably wouldn't love it if we, you know, decided we were going to start a league in Europe. But what it does do is help grow the game of hockey and make those leagues in Europe even stronger.
3: Commissioner, I want to marry Michelle's question with an answer that you gave in my question. The international markets and the competitive balance of the league. Now, we understand that that's important to the growth of any major sport in this continent, but I'm curious to know how the title drought in Canada has impacted the NHL, because you're talking about two original six franchises being in that country, and the fact that we've gone so long without a Canadian title. I'm curious to know how you think that impacts the overall product and the appetite for the sport.
2: Well, I think it makes some of our Canadian fans a little cranky, which is understandable. Because hockey is so important in Canada. I mean, if you think about hockey in Canada, think about the NFL in the U.S. Mm-hmm. I mean, it's that intense and maybe even more at all levels of the game. You know, our system is designed with revenue sharing and the cap to enable all teams to be competitive. I just think it's one of those fluky things. There are a lot of teams in the United States that haven't won the cup in that period of time. But when you look at what's happening in Montreal, they have a great young team. When you look at Edmonton, where they've come close, you know, and I think McDavid is on a mission to win the cup. There's optimism in Toronto over the retooling and the fact that they got the first pick in the draft this year. So I don't think you can suggest it's anything more than a coincidence. But I know there's a yearning for a Stanley Cup for one of the Canadian teams. But also, I view us, we're one league. It just so happens that seven of our franchises are in Canada, but we are one North American league.
1: Have you guys already put in place any kinds of plans? Crosby, Ovechkin, I don't know what the future is. I don't believe they have said as such. I know Crosby's in the last year of his contract. Ovechkin, we've thought it's his last year for the last 20 years, I feel like. Are there league plans in place for those two?
2: Well, ultimately, we're going to celebrate their careers, and I hope that doesn't happen for years to come. They have both been absolute marvels in terms of their duration, their ability to play for two decades, and you know, when the time comes, we're going to miss them and we'll celebrate them. But you get some indication of how we celebrate Alex, for example, when he was on the goal chase, right? Yeah. It was well chronicled and it was well celebrated. And, you know, it was given the attention that it deserved. But again, these are two great players who mean so much to our game, both on and off the ice.
3: Commissioner, I'm curious to know where you see the league in terms of expansion beyond where we're currently at.
2: I'm getting that question a lot these days, and it's a good question. When we focus on expansion, and it's ultimately for the Board of Governors to decide whether or not we're going to expand, you look at ownership, most important for any franchise in any sport, the market, whether or not there's a suitable state-of-the-art arena, and then what does it do to make the league stronger? We haven't embarked on a formal process where we said, we want to expand, get your applications in, but we have been fielding expressions of interest, most notably in Texas right now, but in other places, including Atlanta as well. And ultimately, we're going to have to study it and take it to the board and see whether or not there is an appetite to expand. I believe some teams probably aren't in favor of expansion because they like their rosters and they don't want to make it even more difficult to compete. And by the way, in terms of competing, the way we brought the last two expansion teams into the league, Vegas and Seattle, they were competitive on day one. And I think some clubs are focused on that and others are saying, you know what, if going to a major market will make us stronger and give us a broader footprint. Because again, compared to the other three majors, we have seven teams in Canada and we're doubled or tripled up in New York, New Jersey, and Southern California. We're in 22 U.S. markets. You know, maybe it would make us stronger as on a national basis if we picked up a couple of more top 10 markets. So that's something we're going to have to evaluate, and I think the jury is out on it, at least at this moment.
4: Interesting. You've touched a little bit about the business side of things that we can anticipate, some storylines, but what are you most excited about?
2: I miss the game. After I present the Stanley Cup, when I'm coming home after work at night, I have to figure out what to do with myself because there's no hockey to watch.
4: Yeah.
2: We're excited. The game is so competitive. You know, and I mentioned some of the statistics before. Something like 54% of our games are tied at some point in the third period. Our games are predictably unpredictable. Mm. Our competitive balance is extraordinary. There are no easy nights for any of our teams. The races go down to the wire to get into the playoffs. And then, as you know from watching our playoffs, anything can happen. I'm excited to be back and watching hockey again. And I know our fans are and our players are. So, you know, this is a great time of year. Yeah, it's a crowded time of year. You mentioned it. There's a lot going on, but we know hockey fans will be back.
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8: I'm more head scratching on New England about what is wrong with them. 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
9: All right, 888-729-3776, 888-SAY-ESPN. With that in mind, we are taking your calls here and questions for Dad as we get going. I feel like you would have been proud of me, Dad, yesterday. Went and I had to show my fiance after I changed our filter after the quarterly alarm went off the gift of clean air that we are being given back in the house. It's always the rock that you built this church on. So I felt like I made you proud. I'll send you the picture after the show. That thing was hurting. It looked like Pompeii up there, so it was due for the change.
3: Yeah, I'm glad you did. You know, you don't want those airborne spores floating around the house. You don't want that. Want to take care of it. Don't want me breathing that in. Not for you, not for your fiance, not for the dog either.
9: No, no, not for Gumbo. Lord knows pugs have a tough enough time breathing. Yep. We don't need to make it any harder. Let's go to the lines and talk to Casey in Florida. Casey, you're on the Golics here on ESPN Radio. What's your question for Dad?
24: Hey, good morning. Thanks for having me. I just became the manager of my four-year-old T-ball team, and the parents already started yapping at the first practice. Can you give me some fatherly advice on how to manage a T-ball team?
3: So let me tell you what. T-ball can be the most fun or the most frustrating if you let it, okay? Because as you know, the players will do anything but pay attention, and you'll try so hard to say only the person get the ball that the ball is hit to, but inevitably, whenever the ball is hit, every player charges it. You just enjoy the moment that they're out there playing. As far as parents are concerned, so I did this when I coached my kids, and my dad did this much more sternly when he was coaching us. I got the parents all together, and it depended what level. You know, now, so we're talking T-ball. You get them together, and you say, listen, this is fun. The first thing is fun. The second thing is fundamentals. If you can learn any fundamentals at that age, you'll try. But for the most part, it's going to be fun. We're not taking anything serious. Kids will move around in the field. Infield will be outfield. Outfield will be infield. And if you don't like the way I'm managing, you can take your kid to another team.
8: right? You can do that, but these are T-ball kids. This is so non-competitive. The whole idea has to be fun, but don't talk to the parents in front of the kids.
1: Ooh,
8: separate the parents from the kids when you have that discussion.
9: All right, that is sound advice, and I feel like, especially in this day and age, probably some of the most needed, because the kids present certain challenges, but it seems like the parenting nightmare stories have gotten increased tenfold.
8: When I was playing 11- and 12-year-old baseball, my dad was the manager, and my dad played offensive line, and he was still pretty good size, and very intimidating. He was a former Marine, and there was a pop fly.
9: There's no such thing as a former Marine.
8: No, there's no such thing as an ex-Marine.
9: Ex-Marine, that's right, okay.
8: I said ex-Marine one time and got chastised, deserved it. So there was a pop. We were in the field. There's a pop fly to the first baseman. And the other team's manager, a father as well, was the first base coach. And it was right by the bag. And right as the ball was going to the mitt, the dad, the manager, yelled something. And the 11-year-old kid dropped the ball, right? So my dad didn't say anything then. The inning ended. We were coming off the field. And before that coach could go to his dugout, my dad walked on the field, called him over, and walked him out towards center field, had his arm on his shoulder. Unbeknownst to me, my dad was squeezing the life out of his neck and said, if you ever, and he said it with his back to everybody, ever do that again, he said, I will embarrass you in front of these kids. And he had the grab on his neck. Dude just turned around, walked back, and never said another word.
9: I have to imagine there was so much pee going down that man's legs. Yeah. If you were ever fortunate enough to meet my grandpa Lou, there is one thing. That man could turn it on when he wanted to. And those were not threats. Those were promises that you were getting there. 888-729-3776, 888-SAY-ESPN. Let's go to Nick in Oregon. Nick, you're on the Golics. What's your question for Dad?
2: What's going on, Golic? Thanks for taking my call. Senior, I'm about to be a first-time dad in about a week and a half, and I met my now wife at the University of Oregon. So my question is, where do you draw the line on forcing your fandom on your kid?
8: Wow. That's a tough one to ask, because I went to Notre Dame. My brothers went to Notre Dame. My wife went to St. Mary's. So while we tried to position it as, you know, for you and Jake playing football and Sydney swimming, go where you feel comfortable and want to go, yet our house was filled with Notre Dame memorabilia and paraphernalia, just filled. The brainwashing started early. Now, I didn't hear where he said his wife went to Oregon. I don't know where he went.
9: No, he said they met at Oregon. So I'm assuming they both went to Oregon I'm getting, which to me makes it easy.
8: Well, yeah, it does make it, especially if you really dig your school. Do you go back to watch games? Are you a very involved alumni? Then it's easy. You know, you put the Oregon colors, you know, you put them in the kid's bed. You put them everywhere. I would add. But if you don't, if you're kind of come see, come saw about it, then you don't. You keep it neutral.
9: Especially when we're just talking about fandom. Because to your point, you had to approach that differently when we were getting ready to be recruited. This was a big decision about, you know, opportunity, where we wanted to play, all that jazz. If we're just talking about whose colors you rep when you were a kid, that's a no-brainer. You throw that stuff around everywhere, and you go forward and prosper. Go Ducks. 888-729-3776. Let's get one more, and we got Troy in Indy. Troy, you're on the Golics on ESPN Radio. What's your question for Dad?
4: Hey, guys. How's it going?
8: Good. Good.
4: I am currently dating this girl. We've been dating for about 2.5 years, and I am ready for her to move in with me. For context, she lives about 2 hours away. And she wants a ring on her finger before she wants to move, but I would like to live with someone before I even engage. So what do you guys think?
8: Wow. How old are you?
4: I am 25.
9: Okay.
8: Oh, okay.
9: All right.
8: That's a dilemma.
9: Putting the screws to you. Because I recently went through this, and so I can only espouse from my perspective, but going through and learning how to live with somebody, especially, I don't know if you've lived with a significant other in the past before or have gone through that, but you just learn so much about yourselves in the day-to-day processes that are going to define your life. Dad, you've obviously been married much longer than I, who am not even technically married yet. So right. Where did you and Mom fall on this?
8: Well, I mean, we got engaged before we lived together. Mm-hmm. I was playing in Houston, and your mother was still in Chicago. And then we got engaged in an engagement story that's very embarrassing to me. So we were engaged, and then obviously we didn't live together till we were married. At the end of the day, the woman wins, right? I mean, you need to be comfortable in what you want to do. I get that. But at the end of the day, the woman wins. And if she is not going to move in with you unless she has a ring, well, then you have a choice to make. That's a choice I can't make for you. That's a choice Mike can't make for you. You know, if you feel you need to live with her before you get engaged and she's not going to do that, well, then you're rolling the dice, my friend. You're rolling the dice and you're saying, okay, do I keep her happy? And do you know you want to spend the rest of your life with this woman? Or do you need to live with her first? That's a you choice, my friend. That's what I'm not getting involved in.
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7: Back to school season means backpacks, schedules, and busy mornings. But there's one thing a lot of families forget to plan for. What happens when school germs start spreading and someone gets sick? Joining us now is Dr. Peter McCullough with some smart ways to be prepared before the school year begins. So, Doctor, back to school is exciting, but it also seems to be the time of year that families start getting sick again. Why does this season hit so many households?
8: Because people miss an opportunity, and that is to use nasal sprays and throat sprays twice a day preventively. These have been shown to reduce the common cold, flu, RSV, and other viral infections, but it has to be done twice a day on a regular basis.
7: What are some of the most common health issues that families run into once the school season does start?
8: The kids are back in school, they're coughing, they're sneezing, and they clearly spread viruses and other illnesses. 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
8: 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After routine preventive measures are taken, the last thing we want to do is have a child get so sick that they need to go into the urgent care or emergency room for IV antibiotics. We can use oral antivirals and antibiotics at home under the guidance of doctors through the guidebook and on telemedicine.
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3: It's Matt Meyer here on ESPN Radio, presented by Progressive Insurance. He's Meyer Metcalf. I'm Matt Jones. They're doing a new thing here on the interwebs where on the ESPN YouTube page, you can see the best of Matt Myron for the week. So I hope you all will go. If you're a listener of this show, go to the YouTube page. They have a clip up last week of where I did the top 10 games of the week. Go check it out. Click on it. Support your boys. That way, you know, people at ESPN know we exist. Because right now, I think the amount of people at ESPN that know I exist is five. You're more well-known because you've been on, like, big shows.
9: Yeah, I'm kind of everywhere. But I think people know you. People know who you are. They do.
3: Do they?
9: I think so. They listen. They're listening right now.
3: Well, thank you all. It's good to see you. It's good to see all of you all. All right, so let's go over the two biggest pieces of news, I think, from the NFL so far this week. Number one, J.J. McCarthy has been traded from the Vikings to the Giants for a fifth-round pick. The Giants now add McCarthy to potentially compete against Jameis Winston for the starting job. And the Vikings essentially get, you know, a fifth-round pick. But really, they're saying, we're good with Carson Wentz and Kyler Murray, and they're giving up on the J.J. McCarthy era. I mean, this is a guy who was a first-round pick 2 years ago. Mm-hmm. Is that right? You rarely ever see this, Myron. You rarely ever see a guy just giving up on 2 years in. You've been around Minnesota.
9: Yeah.
3: Why just completely give up on him?
9: Because he's not good at football right now. I think that's like ultimately.
3: That's pretty harsh.
9: But I mean, it's just the reality. First off, I think people don't understand how young he is. J.J. McCarthy is younger than Ty Simpson, who was picked in this year's NFL draft by the Rams. Mm-hmm. J.J. McCarthy is a year younger than Shedeur Sanders, who was picked in the 2025 NFL draft. So this is a very young quarterback, and it showed. Comes out of Michigan. Yes, he won a national championship, but he wasn't using his arm to do it. So I think Kevin O'Connell thought he had the Midas touch, and he just didn't have it with J.J. McCarthy. They moved up to get him as the 10th pick in the 2024 draft. And you're right. This is the Vikings saying, we failed. We got this one wrong. Maybe somebody else can turn things around with him. But it is a big admission if you're the Minnesota Vikings that this just didn't work with a young quarterback.
3: I mean, was there something happening, like, off the field? Because I it's hard for me to believe that you just simply cannot imagine a pick in the first round 2 years later playing. Like, there had to have been something, right?
9: Yeah, I mean, I've said it before. Like, I think he was a guy who had a hint of arrogance he'd never earned. I covered games. I was on the field, you know, for ESPN Radio as a sideline reporter. And I would watch Matt as he kind of came to the sidelines, and it was sort of just him. Like, it wasn't like everybody coming together. And
3: I was
9: going to
3: say,
9: hey,
3: there are reports that he and his teammates just didn't get it, right?
9: I would see frustrating moments where J.J. is kind of in his own world. And now, if you're 22, 21, when he played for the Vikings, if you're Justin Jefferson, you're going, this is the dude leading me in the prime of my career.
3: I said
9: career.
3: He was second year. He's third year.
9: Third year now. So that's the problem. It's his second full year. His first year he missed with an injury. So this is his second active year.
3: So he's going to the Giants, who have Jackson Dart, who's a year younger than him. Mm-hmm. So, you know, now he's heading into that, are you a career backup territory, right? Yeah. Do you think that's what's right for him?
9: I think right now he'd be lucky to be a career backup.
3: Okay, does he play this year? Because, I mean, the Giants probably believe that they could compete for a playoff berth. I personally, as much as I like Jameis, I don't think it's happening with Jameis. Like I said, I think he spent most of the offseason not prepared for football. Yeah. Is there a world where by week 8, 9, J.J. McCarthy's playing?
9: I think Jameis Winston spends Saturday night figuring out his quotes. Like, I feel like he just focuses a lot on, like, what he's going to say when there's a microphone. And that's nothing against Jameis, but they paid him a lot of money. I think it was $13 million, a two-year deal. They're going to play Jameson until they feel like they can't. But I think if the losses pile up, that's when you throw J.J. McCarthy in there. I mean, you mentioned a fifth-round pick. That's a lot better than a seventh round pick or a sixth round pick. A fifth round pick can be a guy. Yeah, you know, so I think you gotta put him out there if you're the Giants at some point if the season's lost.
3: All right. Now, yesterday the big game was in Brazil. Cowboys lose. I want to talk about the last 30 seconds of the game for the Cowboys. Yeah. Let's talk about all they did wrong. Okay. They get down to the 1 yard line. So it is first and goal from the one, 30 seconds to go. So in my opinion, you have, this is what frustrates me about football. There are everyone in the NFL, or virtually all of them, know football better than me. But I do know math and like logic. Yeah. And sometimes I wonder if these coaches in the NFL or college have any sense of any of them. It's first and goal from the one. You got 30 seconds left. You have one timeout, and they have, I believe, one timeout. Mm-hmm. The most important thing for you to do here is, number one, try to score a touchdown. Mm-hmm. If you score a touchdown, then they are going to have to drive the length of the field. Number two, you'd like to waste as much of the clock as possible. And then number three, you got to make sure you get a field goal. Mm-hmm. They got number three. First and goal on the one, Myron, in my opinion, it's very simple. Run the ball. Mm-hmm. Run the ball. Okay. You'll either score, or if you don't, you can then control the clock and put the amount of time on the clock that you want. Yeah. They throw the ball on first down. So they take away no time. Myron, in my opinion,

0: That's a mistake. What did you think of the first call?
1: I thought it was ridiculous.
0: Okay.
1: I mean, there's no other word for it.
0: So on second down, now they run, but there's a false start.
1: Mm-hmm.
0: If you're an offensive lineman for the Cowboys, you cannot get a false start. You cannot. It's the most killer thing you can do because it takes running off the table at that point. And they get a false start. If I'm the offensive line coach, I'm like, start 3 seconds late. You cannot get a false start, Myron, from the 1 yard line.
1: And you can't get a false start in Brazil. Like, you're not playing in front of
0: what
1: a Baltimore
0: crowd. What does have to do with that?
1: Because it's not a crowd in Baltimore.
0: Oh, it's not live.
1: Where the noise. It's not that. You're in a neutral field in a different continent. Like, how do you mess that up?
0: Yeah. So that's their next mistake. Now they're backed up. Second down, don't get it. Now you're to third down. Apparently, Schottenheimer said to Dak, if in doubt at all, throw it out of the back of the end zone. Okay, that's not bad advice right there. But according to both Dak and Schottenheimer, that's what was in his head. So yeah. George Pickens is standing there wide open, and rather than throwing to him, he chucks it into the end zone.
1: Mm-hmm.
0: Do you think that was a mistake by Schottenheimer to sort of put in his mind, throw it away?
1: No, because I don't think anyone has to put anything in Dak Prescott's mind. He's a veteran. He's viewed as a top 10 quarterback in this league. No one should have to tell him how to handle those situations.
0: He should know, you mean?
1: Yes.
0: I pretty much agree with you. All right, so now you get to fourth down, you kick it, game's tied. This is what drives me crazy as a person who tries to have any rationality. There are 7 seconds left.
1: Mm-hmm.
0: Again, only one thing you can't do. The only thing you can't do is kick it out of the end zone.
1: Yep.
0: If you kick it and they catch and they field it, Myron, you are guaranteed to probably run the clock out.
1: Yeah.
0: And if you don't run the clock out, you're going to end up in just a Hail Mary situation. Like, I think they said after the game, no one told the kicker to not kick it out.
1: Yeah. Funny how this is becoming a theme. In Dallas.
0: How does nobody look at Aubrey? And maybe Aubrey should know, but the coaches should definitely say, do not kick it out of the end zone. How does nobody say that to them?
1: Because it's the Cowboys. Like, what? You're asking why aren't the things working that should work? You're asking why it's not 1 + 1 = 2 in Dallas. It never has been. 1 + 1 is always equal 3 in Dallas. Time goes backwards. Nothing is the way it's supposed to be with that organization. Like, this is what they are. The thing that's supposed to happen that everybody else would do, the Cowboys are going to do the opposite. Like, this is what they are as a franchise.
0: So then they get the ball at the 35. Now, the one thing you can't do is allow them a pass that gets them in field goal range.
1: Yes.
0: They are in a defense where they leave the middle of the field completely open.
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6: Sylvester Stallone here on the Rich Eisen Show. The Steps, a memoir, is available wherever you get your books. And, you know, I cover the NFL draft for the NFL Network, and that the draft one year in Philadelphia, the draft hall was a makeshift draft hall on the steps of that Philadelphia Art Museum.
7: Oh, really?
6: And, yeah, and off to the side was the they had to remove the statue for just a few days, and they moved the statue to the side of the stage. And the number of people that were lined up to take a photograph with that statue rather than the actual NFL draft stage in the Ben Franklin, you know, parkway that was behind it. It's amazing, you know. And so it's an indelible film that you made, and that you're obviously, you know, chronicling your lead up to it. But when was the first time you started putting pen to paper about Rocky Balboa, Sylvester?
7: I had written probably about 10 screenplays that were pretty mediocre. But again, it's a skill set that takes a lot of work, and it's all about reduction. In other words, you take a sentence that's 25 words. Mm-hmm. Anyone can do that. That's just typing, and then you reduce it to 10. And those 10 words got to make sense with the next 10 words. It becomes kind of like literary math. All the words have to add up to telling the story. Well, that takes a lot of practice. So when I went to California, I finally figured I couldn't stay in New York anymore. I pretty much bombed out as much as I could. And I made a couple of dollars doing Lords of Flatbush, and, you know, bought a car, went to California, and then I found a place in the Valley. It was really rough, and for like, you know, $250 a week. And that's when I said, I got to keep writing. You have to constantly keep going to the gym of the brain. Otherwise, it'll become dormant. So my whole philosophy was I could not have any social life. You couldn't have that and have absolute 100% disciplined dedication to the fight that's coming up. It's kind of like with Marvin Hagler, we go to the mountains to train as opposed to training in Vegas and then going to a casino. It was absolute isolation. Well, so I wrote the screenplay Paradise Alley, which is pretty good, but I was so broke, I optioned it. I gave it away for $100. And I felt as though, God, there's this one producer that showed a little spark of interest. I said, I got to do something. A lot of people think that it was based on Chuck Wepner. It wasn't. I always was fascinated with Rocky Marciano because we're like exactly the same size. So it was

0: feasible that a guy like me could, you know, inhabit that kind of character. But nobody knew Rocky Marciano because that was the 50s. And right then, the Wepner fight came on, and I used that. I went to the producers, and I said, see, this is actually feasible, that a nobody, a bum, could go the distance with the greatest. I want to write the screenplay. They said, yeah, sure, whatever. And I went back there, and I literally, I said, God, please, man, do something. Like, give it to me. And I didn't stop for 72 hours to write it in longhand. First draft wasn't very good, but it was, at least it was there. Rocky was not a very savory guy. And then I added Adrian and the love. And actually, he wasn't even a boxer. I added that. And then we now had Apollo Creed and Mickey and all these other characters that inhabited the story that gave it life and relatability. And that's when the journey really started about, do you sell out? Do you stay true to it, or do you sell out because you know you're never going to have this opportunity again? You literally wrote a story that no one would ever give you. You're never going to come across it. It's designed for all your assets and cover all your flaws. It's like made for me. So when the price got up to this absurd amount, and I needed the money badly, it was, you know, pregnant wife and can't even afford a dog, and like $80 left. And I was dreading that they were going to say, we're done, we don't want you anywhere, deal's off. Then I was in big, big trouble. But I knew, and I told my wife, I said, if I sell this, we'll have some money, but you'll have a broken husband. I will never be able to forgive myself for not going the distance, at least trying. I've been doing this for 6 years. I got to ride it out because I'm never going to have this opportunity again. And then good fortune struck.
1: Sure did, man. And before we get to the Oscar night, which is the end of your book here, which scene are you most proud of from Rocky? Whether it's one you acted in or one you wrote, and at, you know, obviously you wrote it all, but which one?
0: Oh, that's a good question. There's two of them. The most pivotal scene is the one I wrote about in the book that it was canceled. I said, we have to do this scene. This is the key to the whole movie. And they go, now we have no time. We're, quote, pulling the plug. And I always thought that was a, you know, euphemism for, you know, a joke. No, they pulled the plug. Hmm. So all the lights went out, and this really, we're down in the Bowery. And I, you know, Rocky's little den there, it was horrible. And it's the first time I actually lost my composure. And I went to the producer, I said, you got to let me have one take. Please, I'm begging you, one take, because this is the take. And I've never heard this before, where a man knows he's going to get terribly punished. He's going to get beaten. He knows he cannot win. But his interpretation of what victory is so personal that that in itself is a victory and a championship. And he goes, okay, you got one take. So they put the lights back on, and the camera starts to move, and I'm getting nervous because it's a long scene. If I stumble, they're going to pull the plug and we got to go. But that's the scene when Rocky says, I can't win. He's better than me. I've been out walking around. I can't win. And she says, which is perfect, not you can do it, Rocky, or just try your best. She goes, what are we going to do? I go, I don't know, but it doesn't really matter. If he opens my head, and then Rocky lays out for the first time that it's not about the victory that other people see. We all have our own goal that we consider a world championship. And that was something that everyone could relate to, because I'm going to lose, but it's how I lose that's important. And I felt that was the key scene. So the next day, the producers come out of the screening room and go, whoa, that's the most important scene. I go, yeah, I know. I told you, that's the whole plot. And so that's it. And the other scene was

0: was when Mickey comes up to the apartment. Nobody wanted to know me. I was a pariah. I was a loser. And then he wants to get involved because he sees an opportunity to try to salvage some of his life on Rocky's back. But he was never there when I needed him. And it said venting. And what I loved about that scene, he couldn't do it to the old man's face. He just didn't have that cruel streak. But he just rambled on and rambled on. And that was very biographical from my own life. And what was so funny was just so that thing really took it out of me. And the sound man goes, "Were we rolling?" What? And he goes, "Well, just do it again." I go, let me tell you about a fact of life. You cannot ad lib. And ad lib is a one off. You know what I mean? So you have to go down and dig something else out. And I was, oh man, I was so exhausted because if you saw that scene, it's one of those, You pull out all the stops. But luckily, that character was such a blessing for me, and I felt so much for that character of Mickey Burgess Meredith, his brilliant energy, that it came out very, very well. And I thought that was the real, that was such an act of forgiveness. Mm. It's almost like a father and son coming back. I forgive you for ignoring me and like degrading me my whole life. Now I love you. Let's do it together. So that scene was to me very, very, very valuable for the continuity and the soul.
1: I love it. Love it. And last one for you on this here. You're going to eat lightning and you're going to crap thunder. Is that your writing or is that Burgess Meredith ad-libbing?
0: That's me.
1: Where'd that come from? You heard it somewhere or you just...
0: No, it's an old, you know, I try to go for all these euphemisms from the past, like, you know, women, weak in legs and all that kind of stuff. And these were fighters would say, you know, what is it? Pull up your socks and knock that guy's jock off, or women, weak in legs, or you're going to eat thunder and you're going to crap lightning and crap lightning. These are old terms from the 20s. Mm-hmm. So I would go back and I'd try to, you know, rework them because that's where Mickey's brain was.
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7: Ohio State and Iowa collide in a top 15 Big Ten matchup at Kinnick Stadium.
8: Sand looking to throw from the Iowa 20, shoots it on the right side where it is caught, and Jeremiah Smith goes down right around the end zone, and he's in for a touchdown. Jeremiah Smith, tough catch.
7: Auburn takes on Tennessee with plenty at stake.
9: Handoff Bishop bounces right side 20 to the 10, beats the defender and into the end zone, touchdown. Deshaun Bishop on a 25-yard run showing that first.
7: Florida and Missouri meet in a top 25 SEC matchup.
8: Simmons hands to Roberts running right. Touchdown, Missouri. Found a little hole. Was able to make it through the crease and into the end zone for a 5-yard touchdown.
7: The unbeaten Chiefs and Raiders set for an AFC West showdown.
10: I wouldn't be surprised if it's a very hostile environment. Trying to take me back to those Oakland Raiders days. That 3-0 record's real. They've been playing great the entire season. And so for us, it's another step, another challenge that we have to go up there and match.
7: Plus, four division series openers kick off October baseball.
11: Pitch. Swing high, fly ball right field, way up there. Acuna back, watch it sail. It is gone. Home run, Kyle Tucker, two-run blow.
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12: 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Four teams earned byes in the MLB postseason, but they got to work on a Saturday. Plenty of MLB postseason action to get to, but first, the gridiron. We go college football. Let's begin with 8th-ranked Florida on the road to see number 25 Missouri. For the Gators, following their 52-28 win over then number 4 Ole Miss a week ago, Florida jumped 13 spots in the AP poll from number 21 to number 8. Could they live up to it? Gators were made aware early. They had a fight on their hands. Second quarter, Mizzou with the ball, knotted at 10.
13: Second and 11 from the Gator 31. Two receivers stacked, Goody and Jordan Harris to the right. Now Harris comes in motion left. Wanting to throw right side, Goody in the end zone. Touchdown, Missouri. Caleb Goody, the transfer from Cincinnati, with his second reception of the season and his first touchdown as he just blew by Jabari Flowers on a go route for a 31-yard touchdown strike from Austin Simmons.
12: That's Mike Kelly from Learfield. By the third quarter, the Tigers were in control.
14: And good play action sold by the quarterback in the backfield.
13: Simmons hands to Roberts running right. Touchdown, Missouri. Found a little hole. Was able to make it through the crease and into the end zone for a 5-yard touchdown. Jamal Roberts, his fourth touchdown of the season, and Mizzou extends the lead to 26-10 with 12:24 to play in the third quarter.
12: And by the end of the third quarter, the Tigers had made a statement.
13: Handed off, Roberts gets between a seam to the 30. Right side, he may go to midfield. Roberts to the 40. Roberts to the 30, being chased to the 20. Roberts to the 10, to the 5, to the house. Jamal Roberts goes 80 yards, and Missouri extends the lead.
15: For Missouri, this win, by the way, that score made it a 44-10 game. But for Missouri, this win snapped a 9-game losing streak against ranked opponents. Austin Simmons threw for 340 yards, 2 touchdowns. Jamal Roberts ran for 211 yards and 3 more scores. Missouri pummeled Florida 45-17. Here's Tigers head coach Eli Drinkwitz and quarterback Austin Simmons with Chris Budden on ABC.
16: Coach, congratulations. Let's start first with defense. You're down 2 edge rushers up front. You're able to limit one of the most explosive offenses in the country. How'd you guys get it done?
17: Yeah, it's all about stopping the run for us, and I thought our guys responded to the challenge all week and really proud of them.
16: For Austin Simmons and the rest of this offense, describe the performance that he gave you tonight.
17: Man, he was just fearless, played fast and free like we talked to him all week. I want to give a shout out to Johnny Jones. DJ, we love you, man. We're praying for you. We'll see you.
16: Austin, coming here. Mizzou's first top 10 win since 2013. What does this say about where the program is right now that you've come to?
18: It feels great to really just feel this great feeling of victory, of course. Honestly, I'm just proud of this whole team. We really faced a lot of adversity throughout this whole week. You know, we had a whole lot of ups and downs throughout the week, but we kept our composure and we just came out here dominated.
16: Last week on the road was a tough one for you guys to swallow. Offensively, how were you able to regroup and have the performance that you did tonight?
18: Always keep a display mentality. Of course, you know, there's going to be some up and downs throughout the game. Of course, it's a tough league we play in. So really just keeping that same mindset throughout the whole game just keeps us really neutral throughout the game.
16: Congratulations.
18: Thank you. MIZ.
15: So what a big win there for Missouri as they take care of business against Florida. After the loss, Gators head coach John Sumrall called out Florida's embarrassing performance.
19: They're a good football team. They didn't need our help. They played really good, and hats off to them, like I said. But we did not play to our standard. Embarrassing performance in every phase. Starts with the coaching, starts with me. And told the guys in the locker room just now, I expect everybody to be a man, which means be accountable for your actions and own it. I'm going to start that way right now. I'm not going to point fingers at anybody, but we have to play a lot better. I'm sick to my freaking stomach with what we just did. Like, livid.
15: All right, on to the next down, number 14, Iowa, hosting fifth-ranked Ohio State. The one Nick Saban said Iowa was his super dog matchup. Let's go to Iowa City on this Saturday. Buckeyes quarterback Julian Sayin was in the groove.
8: Huddled up around quarterback Julian Sayin. Innocent Smith wide right, McCune wide left. Tight end on the left side of the line, Jacoby Jackson in the backfield. Next to quarterback Julian Sayin, who gets the snap. Sayin looking to throw from the Iowa 20. Shoots it on the right side where it is caught. And Jeremiah Smith goes down right around the end zone, and he's in for a touchdown. Jeremiah Smith, tough catch. Caught it outside of the goal line, reached the ball over by the pylon, and Jeremiah Smith with a touchdown to increase Ohio State's lead to 16-6. Sam fakes the handoff, sets up to pass. Pressure coming, eludes one defender. Rockets one deep down the right side of the field for Jeremiah Smith. Got it to the 10 of Iowa, off a defender and into the end zone. Jeremiah Smith, long distance from Julian Sam, 58 yards to the house.
15: That's Paul Keels from Learfield. Julian Sayin and Jeremiah Smith playing catch out there. Sayin threw for 324 yards, 3 touchdowns. Jeremiah Smith, 206 yards receiving, 2 touchdown receptions for him. The Buckeyes cruised to a 31-14 win atop Iowa. After Smith's 57-yard touchdown, he struck a Heisman pose. Here he is after the game.
20: I was surprised I had 200 yards. I didn't know I had that much. But, just got to, keep the Heisman voters or whoever it is know that I'm the best player in the country, so I got to be there.
15: Head coach Ryan Day on Jeremiah Smith's success at Ohio State.
21: Somebody who's been in the program for multiple years, like Jeremiah has, 3 years in the program, so he's a national champ. He's got a pair of gold pants. He's had a lot of success, but he's also had some losses too, some losses that weren't a lot of fun. But that's what life's all about. And I think, he appreciates the support that he's received from the fan base. I think he loves his team. He loves his teammates. And he works really, really hard every day for them. And this is somebody that is not selfish, but he's very, very competitive. But all he cares about is winning. He's a man of few words, but I can tell you he feels strongly about this fan base. It's bigger than just you going out and playing and then going through it. This is not a pass-through at Ohio State, and this means a lot to a lot of people, and I think he's embraced that and understands that, especially in year three.
15: All right, set our sights now on 17th-ranked Tennessee Volunteers hosting unranked Auburn.

0: In an SEC battle, third quarter now. Vols with the advantage, and how about this milestone?
1: Hand off Bishop, breaks a tackle 40, free space 30, he may go, 20, 10, touchdown! 44-yard touchdown run for Deshaun Bishop, and Tennessee takes advantage of the turnover. Bishop goes over 2,000 career rushing yards, and they're on their feet here in Knoxville.
0: The call on ESPN Radio, over 2,000 career rushing yards for Bishop. How about more Bishop in the fourth?
1: First and goal from the five. Deshaun Bishop has run it 30 times this afternoon for 208 yards. On the 31st run, it's a touchdown. Bishop, three touchdown runs, leading a second half offensive assault for the Volunteers. 23-14 Tennessee, 3:30 left here in Knoxville.
0: Bishop rushed for a career-high 220 yards, three touchdowns to lead Tennessee past Auburn, 24-14, the final there. 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Catch postseason action on ESPN Radio and the ESPN app presented by Gusto. Since we mentioned that, let's turn our attention now to the Diamond and the divisional round of the playoffs, where those four teams that had byes are pressed into action. That's including the Los Angeles Dodgers, winners of the West, and 100 games this year. They open their postseason play, hosting the Atlanta Braves. Dodgers chasing their third straight championship. Last to do it, the 1998-2000 New York Yankees. Braves have had some success this year against the Dodgers. However, Atlanta won 5 of 6 meetings this season, and their starters had a 1.86 ERA against those Dodger bats. We go to Chavez Ravine in Los Angeles. A hot day, hot day. 100 degrees at first pitch, just 3 degrees shy of the playoff record at Chavez Ravine. Bottom of the sixth now. Dodgers holding a 2-1 lead. Kyle Tucker batting with one on.
2: The pitch. Swing high, fly ball right field, way up there. Acuna back, watch it sail. It is gone. Dodgers on top 4-1, and we had barely said he was dying to do something dramatic here in year one after a very difficult season. That'll count.
0: 4-1 lead that made it for the Dodgers. The call on ESPN Radio, same inning.
2: Next one on the way, swinging a high fly ball that's deep to right. Acuna moving over, back to the track and the wall. That one's gone. With a second home run in the inning for LA.
0: Dodgers would take this one. Here's the conclusion.
2: Two down, the 0-2 coming. Swing and a ground ball at short. Betts will handle that. He slings it to first, and that's the ball game. The Dodgers take game one of this National League Division Series by a final score of 5-3. They brave the 100-degree temperatures today and knock off the Braves to take the first game.
0: Well, besides the home runs, 6 innings of work from Tarek Skubal, 7 strikeouts, just 1 earned. Here's Skubal on his first postseason start as a Dodger.
3: It was a ton of fun. You know, I love pitching here. You know, I love pitching at home. I love pitching in front of these fans. You know, I got a lot of respect for the fans that came out and showed up today. You know, it's not easy. It's 100 degrees. The sun was on us the entire game. So I got a lot of respect for everybody that showed up and hopefully pack some sunscreen, or maybe they were giving some handouts. I don't know, but I got a lot of respect for everybody that showed up, and I think us as a team, we really appreciate that.
0: With more on the Dodgers game one victory, let's send it back to our crew who had the call. Here's Dave O'Brien and Jessica Mendoza.
2: Judson, thank you very much. Well, the Dodgers begin it in style despite a swelteringly hot day in Los Angeles. Jess, it was business as usual. Home run balls, great pitching. That's been the Dodger way of doing it for a long time as they go for 3 consecutive World Series.
4: Yeah, I think the biggest thing, too, is for Tarek Skubal and his, you know, first time being with the Dodgers in the postseason here at home to really establish himself on why that major trade line acquisition, you know, his 7 strikeouts through those 6 innings and being able to hand it off to the bullpen and getting that run support to boot.
2: 2 new Dodgers, so to speak. Certainly, I mean, Tucker's been here all year, but at midseason, they got Schubel. So these guys were new to it, sort of the Dodger way of doing things. They look like they've been here for years. You're right about Schubel, but for Kyle Tucker, too, had to be a huge moment to hit that two-run homer. He's had such a difficult year, his first year after signing a huge contract. He came through today.
4: He had more to prove. Absolutely. And he's talked the loudest about forgetting those numbers in the regular season. I think no one probably believes it more than him because he has struggled. He even talked to Aldon Gonzalez after the game of just trying to kind of tweak his mechanics a little to get more on time. And that's exactly what he did on that fastball that he just skyrocketed out to right field for a two-run home run.
2: And Doc Roberts can go to another terrific starter in Blake Snell. It seems to be one after another for Los Angeles. You're putting Yamamoto off for game number three. He was only the MVP of the World Series last year and has been a great pitcher all season long. Snell in game two.
4: How many Cy Youngs can you just go ahead and roll out there? I think the craziest thing is Yamamoto is the ace of this staff, but just the plethora of riches that the Dodgers have. The biggest thing is it's very clear the Braves struggle against left-handed pitching, so they're going back-to-back. Tarek Skubal, the lefty today, Blake Snell in game two.
2: Braves do have the great Chris Sale, who's headed for the Hall of Fame. We'll see who pitches for Atlanta tomorrow. For Jess Mendoza, I'm Dave O'Brien right here in your home for every pitch of the postseason. Major League Baseball on ESPN Radio and the ESPN app. Right now, we send it back to Judson Richards in the studio.
0: Dave, Jessica, thank you. As mentioned, game two is tonight in Los Angeles.
5: We are at a sold-out Yankee Stadium. The Yankees could close the series out, and the Red Sox are trying to extend it to a Game 3. Driven deep to right field. Abreu back on the track at the wall. See ya! A home run for Garcia.
6: We just continue to play our game.
5: High fly ball, right field and deep. Abreu back. He's on the track. He's at the wall. He leaps. See ya! A three-run home run for Bellinger. And the Yankees have broken it open. That'll do it. They sweep the arch-rival Red Sox out of the playoffs.
0: Yankees take care of business in the wild card round. ALE showdown continues now in the divisional round. The one seed Tampa Bay Rays hosting the four seed Yankees. The Yankees have gone 16 seasons without winning a World Series. That's tied for the second longest streak in franchise history. And for the second straight round, Aaron Judge, not on the Yankees roster with the right calf strain, but Giancarlo Stanton and left-hander Ryan Weathers are on the active roster. But Judge would be missed. Bottom of the third, this would be the only run of the game, believe it or not.
7: 2-2 pitch, lifted in the air, hit well right field. Arondo with a drive, and there it goes! It's the Rays with a 1-0 lead here in the third over the Yankees. Season start of his career and a night he'll never forget. The slow trot takes him towards second. Cole has been taking yard and the Rays are up 1-0 here at home.
0: The call on ESPN Radio. Why was that the only run? Here's why.
7: No hitter through 5 2/3. The 2-2 pitch is strike three called. A sinker at 94. Bellinger goes down looking, and it's 9 strikeouts and 6 no-hit innings for Drew Rasmussen. The Yankees have never been no-hit this deep into a postseason game. 2 out in the 7th, the 1-2 to Lombard. He swings and hits a high fly center field. DeLuca back. He's at the warning track now. He's under it. He makes the catch. The no-hit bid is alive through 7 for Drew Rasmussen. Rasmussen rocks slightly and fires. Hard line drive, and it's down the right field line, a fair ball. The no-hit bid comes to an end. Wells rounds first, heads for second. He's going for third. The relay throw from the shortstop. Wells beat him by a mile, and he is toast at third base. And the inning is over. A roller coaster of emotions as the no-hitter disappears, and so does the Yankees' threat of scoring here in the eighth.
8: That can't happen.
9: Cannot happen, Eddie. This is the big leagues.
8: This is the playoffs as well. That cannot happen.
0: Just atrocious base running there. The Rays go on to take game one with a final of 1-0. We'll have much more on that coming up later on in the show. Yankees and the Rays return to action on Monday. Still more playoff baseball action to get to. 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
0: 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Judson Richards back here with you. Back to baseball we go. The best team in the regular season, the 103-win Milwaukee Brewers, hosting the hottest team in baseball, the San Diego Padres. The Pods, an MLB best 37-17 since the start of August. That's including regular and postseason. Let's go to American Family Field. Padres strike first with a 2-0 lead, heading into the bottom of the third. But here comes Jackson Chourio with a runner on.
29: Ray delivers. Swing and a high fly ball. Left field. That one back. And gone! Into the Brewers bullpen on the first pitch. And we're tied at two.
30: Well, Jackson Chourio, this is what he does. This is a young player that has never let the playoff stage be too big.
0: All right, in the seventh we go now. After being knotted at two, the Brewers grab their first lead of the game.
2: Morahone says no, now says yes. The 3-2.
29: Swing and a high fly ball. Well struck. Right center field. It's back and it's gone. Contreras will touch them all. And he stops midway up the first baseline and pumps his fist at the Brewer dugout. Contreras will touch them all. And here in the seventh, Contreras and the Brewers lead it 3-2.
0: That's a great Boom Chombi for ESPN Radio. Top of the eighth now. Padres load the bases for Fernando Tatis Jr. facing Trevor McGill.
29: McGill ready. The 0-2. There goes the runner from first. Swing and a miss. He got him. McGill strikes out Tatis. And the Padres leave a couple. A huge punch out for Trevor McGill.
0: And that would be the Padres' best chance. The Brewers hold on to win it with a final of 3-2. Wild moment there in the ninth. Ty France hit the ball really off of the roof of the stadium. It turned out to be an out. Padres manager Craig Stammen discussed it after the game.
1: You know, we joked about it at the umpire meeting today about what would happen if a ball hit the roof. And it was unlikely, but it happened. And you know, the rule is if they deem the ball to be fair and it comes down, you can catch it. If it hits off the roof foul, then it's a foul ball. So they ruled that it hit the roof fair, and the outfielder caught it. So unfortunately, it was a bad break for us. It looked like it was a possible home run. You know, just didn't go our way. Second time that's happened this year to the Padres, so we should be able to bounce back just fine from it.
0: All right, back to the American League we go now. Cleveland Guardians were just one game better than the White Sox in the American League Central. Guardians had a bye. Sox made quick work of the Astros, and so they meet again in the divisional round, the first postseason meeting between these division rivalries, although they've been playing since 1901. All right, game one in Cleveland. We go to the bottom of the third inning. White Sox starter Hagen Smith walks three straight batters. They turn to Brian Hudson to get out of the jam in a scoreless game.
29: Full count. Bases full. The pitch, swing and a ball in the air, left field, playable for Gritchick. Couple steps to his left, makes the catch, and the side is retired. The Guardians leave him loaded.
0: The call on ESPN Radio. Next inning now, the White Sox break the scoreless tie.
29: Fry holding the runner, left-handed batting Murakami, spread out stance. The pitch, swing and a ball, drilled way back in left field. That is a titanic blast off the bat of Murakami. Long two-run homer, and the White Sox strike first here in game one.
0: The White Sox would go on to win that game and grab game one by the final of 3-0. Here's Will Venable, White Sox manager, and Murakami's home run in the fourth.
3: That's what playoff baseball is about, is your big dogs going out there and making big plays. And obviously Mooney is the guy in the middle of the lineup that's been doing it all year for us. Long ball is part of our game, specifically with Mooney. Obviously a huge swing right there, especially after we had just gotten out of a tough jam there. So really well-timed homer. We needed it, and you know Mooney's been our guy all year, so nice to see it.
0: White Sox take game one 3-0. 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
5: Back to school season means backpacks, schedules, and busy mornings. But there's one thing a lot of families forget to plan for. What happens when school germs start spreading and someone gets sick? Joining us now is Dr. Peter McCullough with some smart ways to be prepared before the school year begins. So, Doctor, back to school is exciting, but it also seems to be the time of year that families start getting sick again. Why does this season hit so many households?
6: Because people miss an opportunity, and that is to use nasal sprays and throat sprays twice a day preventively. These have been shown to reduce the common cold, flu, RSV, and other viral infections, but it has to be done twice a day on a regular basis.
5: What are some of the most common health issues that families run into once the school season does start?
6: The kids are back in school, they're coughing, they're sneezing, and they clearly spread viruses and other illnesses. And so it's important to be ready at home with a medical emergency kit so as parents, you can handle issues that come up with the children and avoid going to the urgent care.
5: So is that what you recommend parents do now so that they're not scrambling later? Get the medical emergency kit in case something happens?
6: For sure. After routine preventive measures are taken, the last thing we want to do is have a child get so sick that they need to go into the urgent care or emergency room for IV antibiotics. 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
0: 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This is SportsCenter All Night. Plenty more reaction to what happened in the Major League Baseball playoffs. But first, here's what's at the top of our mind.
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0: In college football, Ohio State wideout Jeremiah Smith hit the Heisman pose after 206 yards receiving in a Buckeyes win over Iowa. Missouri humbles 8th-ranked Florida after a 45-17 trouncing. And the Dodgers got just what they traded for in a Game 1 win atop the Braves with Tarek Skubal. And the Bronx Bombers, without Aaron Judge, were left scoreless.
13: Baker with his glove atop his belt buckle. It's 2-1 to Bellinger. Is hit on the ground to first. Fielded by Aranda. He runs to the bag, steps on it, and the ball game is over. The Tampa Bay Rays open up the American League Division Series with a 1-0 victory over the New York Yankees.
0: That was the call on ESPN Radio with more on the 1-0 Rays win in Tampa. Here's our crew who had the call. Mike Cousins, Tim Kirchen, and Eduardo Perez.
13: Judson, thank you. It was a thriller on Saturday night at Tropicana Field in Florida. Rays 1, Yankees nothing. A Jonathan Aranda third inning solo home run is the difference. And Drew Rasmussen carried a no-hitter into the eighth. It got broken up, and that was the decisive play of the game when that got broken up for the Yankees. Well, with Austin Wells trying to stretch a double into a triple.
14: He's been a really good pitcher for quite some time, but this has to be the biggest start of his life. One hit over eight innings in the first game of a best of five before a packed house against the Yankees. He was absolutely brilliant. Eddie, the way he used those three fastballs and that changeup that you talked about, that was breathtaking to watch what he did with those four pitches.
15: Look, you look at Drew Rasmussen, every first out, every leadoff guy starting an inning, he was able to get out. He was ahead of the hitters. He controlled the zone. And that's what you ask of any pitcher, especially your number one. And to be able to do it in a full house here in Tampa, that dominated. Both runners that were able to get on. As a matter of fact, I'm going to count the third out also of that eighth inning. And Wells, they all got on with two outs. There really wasn't a high-stress inning for them. And then Jonathan Aranda going deep. We talked about the comparisons to Rafael Palmeiro's sweet swing that Ozzie Timmons told us earlier in on the field. It's just impressive to see a team like this, Tampa Bay, take care of business at home and go ahead 1-0.
13: And the best home record in baseball, tied with Milwaukee this year. A couple other notables. We saw Giancarlo Stanton as a pinch hitter. Got his first at-bat since April 24th. He struck out against Brian Baker, the closer for the Rays, who converted his 31st straight save, which now leads us to Monday's game. We know Cam Schlittler will be on the mound for the Yankees, and we'll expect to see either Freddy Peralta or Nick Martinez for Tampa Bay.
15: Yeah, I see this going back to New York. 1-1. That's why I'm saying we're coming back, boys. Cam Schlittler is fantastic. He pitches a lot like Rasmussen. He's got those three fastballs that give you different looks, except it's not the changeup. It's mostly the breaking pitch. A guy like that, the curveball that he threw more often to the Boston Red Sox, you don't know what to get. The one thing we do know is that it's going to be a heck of a ball game. We just have to wait more. It's like 48 hours that we have to wait for this. That's grueling.
14: Right. Well, if the rest of the series is going to be like this game, I might not make it through because I could barely sit still and I don't even care who wins. How does a fan of the Rays or the Yankees get through something like this? It was really good.
15: Tim, I was that guy in that. I felt like I was in an airplane. I took my shoes off. I knew I was not supposed to, but I had to. I had to wiggle my toes.
13: Well, that explains the smell. And we'll all be jittering until Monday night at 8 o'clock. Though on Saturday night, it was the Rays 1 and the Yankees nothing. For Tim Kirkchen and Eduardo Perez, I'm Mike Cousins right here on your home for every pitch of the postseason, Major League Baseball on ESPN Radio and the ESPN app. Now let's go back to Judson Richards in the studio.
0: Mike, Tim, Eduardo, thank you. Let's stick with baseball. Let's get to the battle between the hottest team in baseball and the best team in baseball, the 103-win Milwaukee Brewers hosting the red-hot Padres. 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
29: So Merrill, 0 for 4, man at first. Brewers it out away. A swing and a liner, right field. Lara there, and he makes the catch. And that's the ball game. McGill closes it out, a four-out save, and the Brewers rally to win game one, 3-2 the final. Well, the team with the best record in baseball showing a whole lot of grit here tonight.
0: What a game this was. By the way, you heard it right here on ESPN Radio, 3-2 the final score. What a game it was. What a series this is shaping up to be. Let's send it back to Milwaukee to our crew at the call, Boog Shambi and Doug Glanville.
29: All right, Judson, thanks so much. What a game one we had here in Milwaukee as the Brewers edge the Padres by the final of 3-2. And Milwaukee showing a lot of grit. They got down early. Mizorowski wasn't his normal dominant self. And yet, here we are. Milwaukee goes and uses their outstanding bullpen, and they pick up the win.
16: I mean, they showcased how great their bullpen is, and it can match up with anyone, including the San Diego Padres, which have, you know, two of the best high-leverage guys in baseball with Morejon and Mason Miller. The challenge they had is that although Mizorowski started off slow in the second inning and just command, he kind of weathered it enough to get to that fourth inning, and then the bullpen put up zeros. And it was all kinds, lefties, righties, a lot of power pitchers, the versatility, putting in the right lanes.
30: and the Padres just could not capitalize that. And then the big home run by William Contreras, opposite field off of Morejon, who's throwing 100, just an impressive at bat. And that's just how they've won baseball games. And the home run ended up putting the exclamation point on it.
7: Yeah, no question about it. And again, impressive the way the Brewers went to their bullpen. And I mean, whether you're talking about Senzatella or Ashby or Uribe or Hall or McGill, all those guys got it done, and they came in with just nasty stuff.
30: I mean, a lot of guys throwing high 90s, 100, sinking. I mean, that's what the Padres have as well. They're coming from all angles, and it was perfectly executed by Pat Murphy and the Brewers in terms of the timing. And, of course, the pitchers did the job. And then Jackson Churio, just, you know, a young player that's always been a postseason star. He does it again, first pitch home run to claw back from that 2-0 deficit. So all the pieces came together, good timing, and really the bullpen was the story.
7: So again, on a bizarre play in the late stages,
30: wow,
7: affecting the ground rules here at American Family Field, the roof was closed. Ty Francis fly ball hit a cable in fair territory and then redirected to Jackson Churio. It stayed in fair territory, but the angle changed. There's certainly some question as to whether that ball, without the cable in the way, would have left the park. But regardless, the ground rule is if it strikes one of those, whether it strikes the roof or the cable or any of the structure in fair territory, it's in play.
30: Play it, right.
7: And you just play it.
30: Yeah, it could have gone in the left center and
7: that's
30: for
7: right.
30: a triple. So.
7: Yep.
30: That's the strange pinball machine rules that we have, and they might have to rethink that a little bit.
7: Yeah, no doubt. Now, if it had gone and clipped on one of those pieces on top of the roof in foul territory, it's dead. It's foul and dead. So that's a wild play, but ultimately I think they got it right. Again, I think, you know, we'll just wait and see. For Doug Glanville, I'm John Schaumbe right here on your home for every game of the postseason, Major League Baseball. 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
0: Boog, Doug, thank you. 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The Sports Center all night on ESPN Radio. Why don't we return to some college football action. Unranked Clemson hosting fourth-ranked Miami Canes. Strike fast.
17: Walk in the motion, man, left to right. Off a play fake, double screen for Barkey. He swivels his way to the 45. There he goes! Barkey to the 30, to the 20, to the 10, to the 5, and Barkey will take it all the way home! And Miami strikes first on a 61-yard catch and run for Cooper Barkey. A brilliant start for Miami. It's 6-0 Hurricanes in Death Valley.
0: 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More Mensa this time with his legs.
17: Tony in the left slot. They're going to rush five. Mensa steps up. He's looking. Now he's going to run. He's down to the 20-yard line. There's a flag down. He's at the 15. He's at the 10. He's at the 5. He fumbles the football.
7: Touchdown.
17: In the end zone. Falls line for a touchdown.
0: Mensa threw over 227 yards and a TD. Miami routed Clemson 41-13. Mensa joined ESPN Radio's game night. Mensa covered how the program is blocking out the pressure after their championship appearance.
18: Yeah, you've got to block all that out. And I think we've done a great job of that. Coach Cristobal, you know, every single day is telling us to eliminate distractions. And that's the key, you know, when you want to go far and win big.
0: Here's Mensa on what it's like playing under Coach Cristobal.
18: It's really just a dream come true. You know, I've always wanted to play for a big-time program like this and under a special head coach like Coach Cristobal. You know, he always gets me fired up no matter what. It's Monday, Tuesday, Saturday, when it's game day. Like, you know, he never fails to get me turned up. So it's just a huge blessing to be in Miami Hurricane.
0: Finally, Mensa discussed with NFL interest what ultimately made Miami the right decision.
18: Well, I think if you look at, you know, the last 2 years, what they did at the quarterback position was ultimately the selling point for me. You know, I wanted to come in and you know, take charge and, you know, have full command of an offense like this with a bunch of weapons. So I'd say that.
0: After next week off, Miami is at home against Florida State. How about the Colorado Buffaloes hosting number 12 Texas Tech? How about a Red Raiders end zone pick?
1: Play action rolling to his left. They were interception, pick six, John Curry. Oh, man. Isaac Wilson, before the ball could even get past the end zone, John Curry up in the air just steals it out of the air.
0: That's Brian Jensen from Learfield, Texas. Tech dominates 29-7. Red Raiders DB Bryce Pollock joined ESPN Radio's Game Night and discussed what head coach Joey McGuire's message has been after last year's success.
2: So the main thing about that he preaches is just because you won the Big 12 championship does not mean we're the 100. We're still hunting. We still feel like we're the underdog. We still feel like we're not getting respected. We still think they don't think we're going to win the Big 12. You know what I mean? So it's like we just got that chip on our shoulders still, and he makes sure we got that chip on our shoulder.
0: All right, how about number 16, Mississippi State hosting number 7, Alabama, matchup that began back in 1896. This would be the 109th meeting between these two. Second quarter, 1-1 touchdown lead for Bama turned into 2.
29: Play action to Crowell. Running it, keeping it, scoring easily. Keelan Rupp.
19: Your offense scores another 45-plus points on the road in what was a loud, hostile environment. What pleased you most offensively today?
20: I thought, for the most part, St. Happy took care of the ball. Had a good mix of run and pass. The run opens up the play action. Our guys making plays, so...

0: you know, they showed what they're capable of. We knew we'd have our hands full with them. But, you know, our guys just keep playing. They line up, keep playing. And, you know, that's who we are. So it's a four-quarter game.
1: Five games in, undefeated. You got Georgia next week. Just how would you assess where you're at as a team right now?
0: I think we're continuing to get better. And these guys are going to bring a mindset, you know, what you want every day to practice. They're going to reset. It starts all over. Nothing we did today carries over to next week. So, you know, I love that we can, you know, literally get on a bus, get here, put on the pads, go play ball. And these guys just love it. They love being around each other. They play for each other. And, you know, as long as that continues to happen within our program, you know, the sky's the limit.
1: Congratulations. Best of luck next week.
0: Thank you.
2: So a dominant win for Kalen DeBoer and his Alabama Crimson Tide. What about Bill Belichick and UNC hosting third-ranked Notre Dame second quarter Fighting Irish, creating some separation in quarter number two?
3: Carr takes the snap, rolls right, now turns and throws upfield. Oh, my goodness, he's wide open. Feast on dives and catches at the goal line. Touchdown, Notre Dame. They lost track of the receiver in the end zone, and makes them pay.
2: The call on the Notre Dame radio network, 21-7 game, but UNC would get a touchdown and then a monster special teams play.
4: Charles will be returning the second half kickoff from right to left. Kekahuna, Carolina coming off the 5-yard line with some space to run, popping to the near side at the 45-40 at midfield. Carolina is Jaden Jefferson. It's the freshman who's going to take it all the way to the house. Number two, Jaden Jefferson takes the second half kickoff to the house.
2: Third quarter now, it was more C.J. Carr for the Irish.
3: Oh, he got him to jump.
5: Got him to jump.
3: Free play. Carr has a free play. Flags on the field. Carr rolling left. Now back to his right at the 10. He can tuck it and run. Carr for the end zone. He dives and scores. Touchdown, Notre Dame.
2: So we've heard from Notre Dame Radio Network, also heard from Jones Angle from Learfield. Even through pouring rain at times, C.J. Carr threw for 4 touchdowns and ran for another for the Fighting Irish, 37-26, the win over North Carolina. All right, second-ranked Georgia taking on Vandy. Bulldogs in control in the fourth quarter.
6: Gunner in the shotgun with Peanut Phillips the back. And that's Bo Walker. No, Peanut's in motion. Bo Walker's a back. They're both in there. Gunner throwing it out for Peanut. Catches it on the 12. Sidestep, breaks a tackle at the 5. He scores down the right side.
2: Georgia Bulldogs Sports Network to call. The Bulldogs stay perfect at 5-0 with a 38-14 win. Coming up next, we'll have our top sound for you. 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
6: 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What a matchup we have coming up on this Sunday in the NFL. Two undefeateds. One we may not be that surprised about. One is pretty surprising to be at 3-0 at this stage of the season. We'll get to that in just a moment. 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
7: Judson, we start with college football. Missouri's Jamal Roberts caps off a huge day with a big run and an upset of Florida. Mike Kelly from Learfield.
8: Handed off, Roberts gets between a seam to the 30. Right side, he may go to midfield. Roberts to the 40. Roberts to the 30, being chased to the 20. Roberts to the 10, to the 5, to the house. Jamal Roberts goes 80 yards, and Missouri extends the lead.
5: Number 4.
7: The Dodgers' Kyle Tucker with a two-run home run to give LA a little breathing room against Atlanta on ESPN Radio.
9: Pitch. Swing high, fly ball right field, way up there. Acuna back, watch it sail. It is gone. Home run, Kyle Tucker, two-run blow. And we had barely said he was dying to do something dramatic here in year one after a very difficult season. That'll count.
5: Number 3.
7: Miami's Darian Mensah with a big start against Clemson on a hookup with Cooper Barkate on 104.3 WQAM.
10: Walk in the motion, man, left to right. Off a play fake, double screen for Barkate. He swivels his way to the 45. To the 10, there he goes! Barkate to the 30, to the 20, to the 10, to the 5, and Barkate will take it all the way home! And Miami strikes first on a 61-yard catch and run for Cooper Barkate!
5: Number 2.
7: Munetaka Murakami of the White Sox crushes one, and that's all they need against Cleveland on ESPN Radio.
9: Stance the pitch, swing and a ball. Drilled way back in left field. That is a titanic blast off the bat of Murakami. Long two-run homer, and the White Sox strike first here in game one.
5: Number 1.
7: USC's Jakeem Stewart with a fumble recovery for a touchdown to give the Trojans the lead against Washington after trailing by double digits on 710 ESPN LA.
11: Looking, pressured, rolls, buying time, fakes, gets hit, ball is loose, picked up by the Trojan Jakeem Stewart, returning to the 30, down to the 20. He is hit from behind and tackled into the end zone for a touchdown, USC, and the Trojans have the lead. How do you do? Listen to this Coliseum crowd.
6: All right, well done. What a Saturday it was. But let's talk a little bit about what could happen on Sunday. Las Vegas

0: Raiders playing host to the Kansas City Chiefs in a big-time AFC West showdown. Why? Because both teams are 3-0. Here's Andy Reid, Kansas City head coach, says what he's seen from the Raiders defense thus far.
1: Yeah, you know, they've always played us tough over the years. I mean, it's still Raiders and Chiefs, and the records really didn't matter going into it. Both teams played hard against each other. They've got a good group of guys right now and good leadership, and they're doing well. Yeah. A lot of turnovers.
0: Chiefs quarterback Patrick Mahomes, what he's seen from the Raiders defense.
2: Yeah, I mean, they've brought in a lot of guys that are really good football players, and they've added young, talented guys in there as well. And so, obviously, it starts with Max and their defensive line and being able to protect and be able to run the ball and do stuff like that. But they have great players everywhere, and they fly to the football. And I think what you said is they turn the football over, which is huge in this league. And so we'll have to match their intensity. We'll have to execute at a high level, but it'll be a great challenge for us, and we're excited for it.
0: Of course, this is no longer playing in Oakland. Here's Patrick Mahomes on the possibility of less Chiefs fans going to Las Vegas for the game.
2: I love playing football. It doesn't matter to me. I mean, I love the Chiefs fans traveling. It's always cool to see the red in the stadium and hear home of the Chiefs and the national anthem and everything like that. But at the end of the day, man, it's about playing football and playing the game that you love. And so I wouldn't be surprised if it's a very hostile environment. Trying to take me back to those Oakland Raiders days. And so I'm excited just for the challenge. You know, I mean, they're playing great football. You can see it on tape. That 3-0 record is real. They've been playing great the entire season. And so for us, it's another step, another challenge that we have to go up there and match.
0: That one kicks off 4:25 Eastern time. 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
5: Ohio State and Iowa collide in a top 15 Big Ten matchup at Kinnick Stadium.
6: Sand looking to throw from the Iowa 20, shoots it on the right side where it is caught, and Jeremiah Smith goes down right around the end zone, and he's in for a touchdown. Jeremiah Smith, tough catch.
5: Auburn takes on Tennessee with plenty at stake.
7: Hand off Bishop, bounces right side 20 to the 10, beats the defender and into the end zone, touchdown. Deshaun Bishop on a 25-yard run, showing that first.
5: Florida and Missouri meet in a top 25 SEC matchup.
6: Simmons, hands to Roberts, running right, touchdown Missouri. Found a little hole, was able to make it through the crease and into the end zone for a 5-yard touchdown.
5: The unbeaten Chiefs and Raiders set for an AFC West showdown.
8: I wouldn't be surprised if it's a very hostile environment. I'll take me back to those Oakland Raiders days. That 3-0 record's real. They've been playing great the entire season, and so for us, it's another step, another challenge that we have to go up there and match.
5: Plus, four Division Series openers kick off October baseball.
9: Pitch. Swing high, fly ball right field, way up there. Acuna back, watch it sail. It is gone. Home run, Kyle Tucker, 2-run blow.
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10: 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Four teams earned byes in the MLB postseason, but they got to work on a Saturday. Plenty of MLB postseason action to get to, but first, the gridiron. We go college football. Let's begin with 8th-ranked Florida on the road to see number 25 Missouri. For the Gators, following their 52-28 win over then number 4 Ole Miss a week ago, Florida jumped 13 spots in the AP poll from number 21 to number 8. Could they live up to it? Gators were made aware early. They had a fight on their hands. Second quarter, Mizzou with the ball, knotted at 10.
11: Second and 11 from the Gator 31. Two receivers stacked, Goody and Jordan Harris to the right. Now Harris comes in motion left. Wanting to throw right side, Goody in the end zone. Touchdown, Missouri. Caleb Goody, the transfer from Cincinnati, with his second reception of the season and his first touchdown as he just blew by Jabari Flowers on a go route for a 31-yard touchdown strike from Austin Simmons.
10: That's Mike Kelly from Learfield. By the third quarter, the Tigers were in control.
12: And good play action sold by the quarterback in the backfield.
11: Simmons, hands to Roberts, running right, touchdown Missouri. Found a little hole, was able to make it through the crease and into the end zone for a 5-yard touchdown. Jamal Roberts, his fourth touchdown of the season, and Mizzou extends the lead to 26-10 with 12:24 to play in the third quarter.
10: And by the end of the third quarter, the Tigers had made a statement.
11: Hand it off. Roberts gets between a seam to the 30. Right side, he may go to midfield. Roberts to the 40. Roberts to the 30, being chased to the 20. Roberts to the 10, to the 5, to the house. Jamal Roberts goes 80 yards, and Missouri extends the lead.
10: For Missouri, this win, by the way, that score made it a 44-10 game. But for Missouri, this win snapped a 9-game losing streak against ranked opponents. Austin Simmons threw for 340 yards, 2 touchdowns. Jamal Roberts ran for 211 yards and 3 more scores. Missouri pummeled Florida 45.

0: to 17. Here's Tigers head coach Eli Drinkwitz and quarterback Austin Simmons with Chris Budden on ABC.
1: Coach, congratulations. Let's start first with defense. You're down two edge rushers up front. You're able to limit one of the most explosive offenses in the country. How'd you guys get it done?
2: Yeah, it's all about stopping the run for us, and I thought our guys responded to the challenge all week and really proud of them.
1: For Austin Simmons and the rest of this offense, describe the performance that he gave you tonight.
2: Man, he was just fearless, played fast and free like we talked to him all week. I want to give a shout out to Johnny Jones. DJ, we love you, man. We're praying for you. We'll see you.
1: Austin, coming here. Mizzou's first top 10 win since 2013. What does this say about where the program is right now that you've come to?
3: It feels great to really just feel this great feeling of victory, of course. Honestly, I'm just proud of this whole team. We really faced a lot of adversity throughout this whole week. You know, we had a whole lot of ups and downs throughout the week, but we kept our composure and we just came out here dominated.
1: Last week on the road was a tough one for you guys to swallow. Offensively, how were you able to regroup and have the performance that you did tonight?
3: Always keep a display mentality. Of course, you know, there's going to be some up and downs throughout the game. Of course, it's a tough league we're playing. So really just keeping that same mindset throughout the whole game just keeps us really neutral throughout the game.
1: Congratulations.
3: Thank you. MIZ.
0: So what a big win there for Missouri as they take care of business against Florida. After the loss, Gators head coach John Sumrall called out Florida's embarrassing performance.
4: They're a good football team. They didn't need our help. They played really good. Hats off to them, like I said, but we did not play to our standard. Embarrassing performance in every phase. Starts with the coaching, starts with me. And told the guys in the locker room just now, I expect everybody to be a man, which means be accountable for your actions and own it. I'm a start that way right now. I'm not going to point fingers at anybody, but we have to play a lot better. I'm sick to my freaking stomach with what we just did. Like, livid.
0: All right, on to the next down, number 14, Iowa, hosting fifth-ranked Ohio State. The one Nick Saban said Iowa was his super dog matchup. Let's go to Iowa City on this Saturday. Buckeyes quarterback Julian Sayin was in the groove.
5: Huddled up around quarterback Julian Sayin. Innocent Smith wide right, McCune wide left. Tight end on the left side of the line, Jacoby Jackson in the backfield. Next to quarterback Julian Sayin, who gets the snap. Sayin looking to throw from the Iowa 20. Shoots it on the right side where it is caught. And Jeremiah Smith goes down right around the end zone, and he's in for a touchdown. Jeremiah Smith, tough catch. Caught it outside of the goal line, reached the ball over by the pylon, and Jeremiah Smith with a touchdown to increase Ohio State's lead to 16-6. Sayin fakes the handoff, sets up to pass. Pressure coming, eludes one defender. Rockets one deep down the right side of the field for Jeremiah Smith. Got it to the 10 of Iowa, off a defender and into the end zone. Jeremiah Smith, long distance from Julian Sayin, 58 yards to the house.
0: That's Paul Keels from Learfield. Julian Sayin and Jeremiah Smith playing catch out there. Sayin threw for 324 yards, three touchdowns. Jeremiah Smith, 206 yards receiving, two touchdown receptions for him. The Buckeyes cruised to a 31-14 win atop Iowa. After Smith's 57-yard touchdown, he struck a Heisman post. Here he is after the game.
6: I was surprised I had 200 yards. I didn't know I had that much. But, just got to, keep the Heisman voters or whoever it is, that I'm the best player in the country, so I got to be there.
0: Head coach Ryan Day on Jeremiah Smith's success at Ohio State.
7: Somebody who's been in the program for multiple years, like Jeremiah has, 3 years in the program, so he's a national champ. He's got a pair of gold pants. He's had a lot of success, but he's also had some losses too, some losses that weren't a lot of fun. But that's what life's all about. And I think, he appreciates the support that he's received from the fan base. I think he loves this team. He loves his teammates. And he works really, really hard every day for them. And this is somebody that is not selfish, but he's very, very competitive. But all he cares about is winning. He's a man of few words, but I can tell you he feels strongly about this fan base. It's bigger than just you going out and playing and then going through it. So this is not a pass-through at Ohio State, and this means a lot to a lot of people, and I think he's embraced that and understands that, especially in year three.
0: All right, set our sights now on 17th-ranked Tennessee Volunteers hosting unranked Auburn in an SEC battle. Third quarter now, Vols with the advantage, and how about this milestone?
8: Hand off Bishop, breaks a tackle, 40, free space, 30, he may go, 20, 10, touchdown, 44-yard touchdown run for Deshaun Bishop, and Tennessee takes advantage of the turnover. Bishop goes over 2,000 career rushing yards, and they're on their feet here in Knoxville.
0: The call on ESPN Radio, over 2,000 career rushing yards for Bishop. How about more Bishop in the fourth?
8: First and goal from the five. DeShaun Bishop has run it 30 times this afternoon for 208 yards. On the 31st run, it's a touchdown. Bishop, three touchdown runs, leading a second-half offensive assault for the Volunteers. 23-14 Tennessee, 3:30 left here in Knoxville.
0: Bishop rushed for a career-high 220 yards, three touchdowns to lead Tennessee past Auburn, 24-14, the final there. 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Since we mentioned that, let's turn our attention now to the Diamond in the divisional round of the playoffs, where those four teams that had byes are pressed into action. That's including the Los Angeles Dodgers, winners of the West, and 100 games this year. They open their postseason play, hosting the Atlanta Braves. Dodgers chasing their third straight championship. Last to do it, the 1998 to 2000 New York Yankees. Braves have had some success this year against the Dodgers. However, Atlanta won 5 of 6 meetings this season, and their starters had a 1.86 ERA against those Dodger bats. We go to Chavez Ravine in Los Angeles. A hot day, hot day. 100 degrees at first pitch, just 3 degrees shy of the playoff record at Chavez Ravine. Bottom of the sixth now. Dodgers holding a 2-1 lead. Kyle Tucker batting with one on.
9: The pitch. Swing high, fly ball right field, way up there. Acuna back, watch it sail. It is gone. Home run, Kyle Tucker, 2-run blow. That'll put the Dodgers on top 4-1. And we had barely said he was dying to do something dramatic here in year one. After a very difficult season, that'll count.
0: 4-1 lead, that made it for the Dodgers. The call on ESPN Radio, same inning.
9: Next one on the way, swinging a high fly ball. That's deep to right. Acuna moving over, back to the track and the wall. That one's gone. Max Muncy with a second home run in the inning for LA.
0: Dodgers would take this one. Here's the conclusion.
9: Two down, the 0-2 coming. Swing and a ground ball is short. Betts will handle that. He slings it to first, and that's the ball game. The Dodgers take game one of this National League Division Series by a final score of 5-3. They brave the 100-degree temperatures today and knock off the Braves to take the first game.
0: Well, besides the home runs, 6 innings of work from Tarek Skubal, 7 strikeouts, just 1 earned. Here's Skubal on his first postseason start as a Dodger.
10: It was a ton of fun. You know, I love pitching here. You know, I love pitching at home. I love pitching in front of these fans. You know, I got a lot of respect for the fans that came out and showed up today. You know, it's not easy. It's 100 degrees. The sun was on us the entire game. So I got a lot of respect for everybody that showed up and hopefully packed some sunscreen, or maybe they were giving some handouts. I don't know. But I got a lot of respect for everybody that showed up. And I think us as a team, we really appreciate that.
0: With more on the Dodgers Game 1 victory, let's send it back to our crew who had the call. Here's Dave O'Brien and Jessica Mendoza.
9: Judson, thank you very much. Well, the Dodgers begin it in style despite a swelteringly hot day in Los Angeles. Jess, it was business as usual. Home run balls, great pitching. That's been the Dodger way of doing it for a long time as they go for 3 consecutive World Series.
11: Yeah, I think the biggest, you know, first time being with the Dodgers in the postseason here at home to really establish himself on why that major trade line acquisition, you know, his 7 strikeouts through those 6 innings and being able to hand it off to the bullpen and getting that run support to boot.
9: 2 new Dodgers, so to speak. Certainly, I mean, Tucker's been here all year, but at midseason, they got Skubal. So these guys were new to it, sort of the Dodger way of doing things. They look like they've been here for years. You're right about Skubal, but for Kyle Tucker, too, had to be a huge moment to hit that 2-run homer. He's had such a difficult year, his first year after signing a huge contract. He came through today.
11: He had more to prove. Absolutely. And he's talked the loudest about forgetting those numbers in the regular season. I think no one probably believes it more than him because he has struggled. He even talked to Aldin Gonzalez after the game of just trying to kind of tweak his mechanics a little to get more on time. And that's exactly what he did on that fastball that he just skyrocketed out to right field for a 2-run home run.
9: And Doc Roberts can go to another terrific starter in Blake Snell. It seems to be one after another for Los Angeles. You're putting Yamamoto off for game number three. He was only the MVP of the World Series last year and has been a great pitcher all season long. Snell in game two.
11: How many Cy Youngs can you just go ahead and roll out there? I think the craziest thing is Yamamoto is the ace of this staff, but just the plethora of riches that the Dodgers have. The biggest thing is it's very clear the Braves struggle against left-handed pitching, so they're going back-to-back. Tarek Skubal, the lefty today, Blake Snell in game two.
9: Braves do have the great Chris Sale, who's headed for the Hall of Fame. We'll see who pitches for Atlanta tomorrow. For Jess Mendoza, I'm Dave O'Brien right here in your home for every pitch of the postseason. Major League Baseball on ESPN Radio and the ESPN app. Right now, we send it back to Judson Richards in the studio.
0: Dave, Jessica, thank you. As mentioned, game two is tonight in Los Angeles.
12: We are at a sold-out Yankee Stadium. The Yankees could close the series out, and the Red Sox are trying to extend it to a Game 3. Driven deep to right field. Abreu back on the track at the wall. See ya! A home run for Garcia.
13: We just continue to play our game.
12: High fly ball, right field and deep. Abreu back. He's on the track. He's at the wall. He leaps. See ya! A three-run home run for Bellinger. And the Yankees have broken it open. That'll do it. They sweep the arch-rival Red Sox out of the playoffs.
0: Yankees take care of business in the wild card round. AL East showdown continues down the divisional round. The one seed Tampa Bay Rays hosting the four seed Yankees. The Yankees have gone 16 seasons without winning a World Series. That's tied for the second longest streak in franchise history. And for the second straight round, Aaron Judge, not on the Yankees roster with the right calf strain, but Giancarlo Stanton and left-hander Ryan Weathers are on the active roster. But Judge would be missed. Bottom of the third, this would be the only run of the game, believe it or not.
14: 2-2 pitch, lifted in the air, hit well right field. Arondo with a drive, and there it goes! It's the Rays with a 1-0 lead here in the third over the Yankees. Season start of his career and a night he'll never forget. The slow trot takes him towards second. Cole has been taken yard and the Rays are up 1-0 here at home.
0: The call on ESPN Radio. Why was that the only run? Here's why.
14: No hitter through 5 2/3. The 2-2 pitch is strike three called. A sinker at 94. Bellinger goes down looking. And it's 9 strikeouts and 6 no-hit innings for Drew Rasmussen. The Yankees have never been no-hit this deep into a postseason game. 2 out in the 7th. The 1-2 to Lombard. He swings and hits a high fly center field. DeLuca back. He's at the warning track now. He's under it. He makes the catch. The no-hit bid is alive through 7 for Drew Rasmussen. Rasmussen rocks slightly and fires. Hard line drive, and it's down the right field line, a fair ball. The no-hit bid comes to an end. Wells rounds first, heads for second. He's going for third. The relay throw from the shortstop. Wells beat him by a mile, and he is toast at third base. And the inning is over. A roller coaster of emotions as the no-hitter disappears, and so does the Yankees' threat of scoring here in the eighth.
15: That can't happen.
16: Cannot happen, Eddie. This is the big leagues.
15: This is the playoffs as well. That cannot happen.
0: Just atrocious base running there. The Rays go on to take game one with a final of 1-0. We'll have much more on that coming up later on in the show. Yankees and the Rays return to action on Monday. Still more playoff baseball action to get to. This is SportsCenter All Night on ESPN Radio.
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20: Back to school season means backpacks, schedules, and busy mornings. But there's one thing a lot of families forget to plan for. What happens when school germs start spreading and someone gets sick? Joining us now is Dr. Peter McCullough with some smart ways to be prepared before the school year begins. So, Doctor, back to school is exciting, but it also seems to be the time of year that families start getting sick again. Why does this season hit so many households?
21: Because people miss an opportunity, and that is to use nasal sprays and throat sprays twice a day preventively. 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
20: What are some of the most common health issues that families run into once the school season does start?
21: The kids are back in school, they're coughing, they're sneezing, and they clearly spread viruses and other illnesses. 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

0: Series. The Pods and MLB best 37-17 since the start of August. That's including regular and postseason. Let's go to American Family Field. Padres strike first with a 2-0 lead heading into the bottom of the third, but here comes Jackson Chourio with a runner on.
1: Ray delivers. Swing and a high fly ball. Left field. That one back.
2: Jackson Chourio, this is what he does. This is a young player that has never let the playoff stage be too big.
0: All right, in the seventh we go now. After being knotted at two, the Brewers grab their first lead of the game.
1: Mora home, says no, now says yes. The 3-2, swing and a high fly ball, well struck, right center field, it's back, and it's gone! Contreras will touch them all! And he stops midway up the first baseline and pumps his fist at the Brewer dugout. Contreras will touch them all. And here in the seventh, Contreras and the Brewers lead it 3-2.
0: That's a great Boom Chombi for ESPN Radio. Top of the eighth now. Padres load the bases for Fernando Tatis Jr. facing Trevor McGill.
1: McGill ready. The 0-2. There goes the runner from first. Swing and a miss. He got him. McGill strikes out Tatis. And the Padres leave a couple. A huge punch out for Trevor McGill.
0: And that would be the Padres' best chance. The Brewers hold on to win it with a final of 3-2. Wild moment there in the ninth. Ty France hit the ball really off of the roof of the stadium. It turned out to be an out. Padres manager Craig Stammen discussed it after the game.
3: We joked about it at the umpire meeting today about what would happen if a ball hit the roof. And it was unlikely, but it happened. And you know, the rule is if they deem the ball to be fair and it comes down, you can catch it. If it hits off the roof foul, then it's a foul ball. So they ruled that it hit the roof fair, and the outfitter caught it. So unfortunately, it was a bad break for us. It looked like it was a possible home run. You know, just didn't go our way. Second time that's happened this year to the Padres, so we should be able to bounce back just fine from it.
0: All right, back to the American League we go now. Cleveland Guardians were just one game better than the White Sox in the American League Central. Guardians had a bye. Sox made quick work of the Astros, and so they meet again in the divisional round, the first postseason meeting between these division rivalries, although they've been playing since 1901. Game one in Cleveland. We go to the bottom of the third inning. White Sox starter Hagen Smith walks three straight batters. They turn to Brian Hudson to get out of the jam in a scoreless game.
4: Full count. Bases full. The pitch. Swing and a ball in the air. Left field playable for Gritchett. Couple steps to his left. Makes the catch. And the side is retired. The Guardians leave him loaded.
0: The call on ESPN Radio. Next inning now, the White Sox break the scoreless tie.
4: Fry holding the runner. Left-handed batting Murakami. Spread out stance. The pitch. Swing and a ball. Drilled way back in left field. That is a titanic blast off the bat of Murakami. Long two-run homer. And the White Sox strike first here in game one.
0: The White Sox would go on to win that game and grab game one by the final of 3-0. Here's Will Venable, White Sox manager, on Murakami's home run in the fourth.
5: That's what playoff baseball is about, is your big dogs going out there and making big plays. And obviously Mooney is the guy in the middle of the lineup that's been doing it all year for us. Long ball is part of our game, specifically with Mooney. Obviously a huge swing right there, especially after we had just gotten out of a tough jam there. So really well-timed homer. We needed it. And you know, Mooney's been our guy all year, so nice to see it.
0: White Sox take game one, 3-0. 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
0: 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Plenty more reaction to what happened in the Major League Baseball playoffs. But first, here's what's at the top of our mind.
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0: In college football, Ohio State wideout Jeremiah Smith hit the Heisman pose after 206 yards receiving in a Buckeyes win over Iowa. Missouri humbles 8th-ranked Florida after a 45-17 trouncing. And the Dodgers got just what they traded for in a Game 1 win atop the Braves with Tarek Skubal. And the Bronx Bombers without Aaron Judge were left scoreless.
23: Baker with his glove atop his belt buckle. It's 2-1 to Bellinger. He's hit on the ground to first. Fielded by Aranda. He runs to the bag, steps on it, and the ball game is over. The Tampa Bay Rays open up the American League Division Series with a 1-0 victory over the New York Yankees.
0: That was the call on ESPN Radio with more on the 1-0 Rays win in Tampa. Here's our crew who had the call. My cousins, Tim Kirchin and Eduardo Perez.
23: Judson, thank you. It was a thriller on Saturday night at Tropicana Field in Florida. Rays 1, Yankees nothing. A Jonathan Aranda third inning solo home run is the difference. And Drew Rasmussen carried a no-hitter into the eighth. It got broken up, and that was the decisive play of the game when that got broken up for the Yankees with Austin Wells trying to stretch a double into a triple.
24: He's been a really good pitcher for quite some time, but this has to be the biggest start of his life. One hit over eight innings in the first game of a best of five before a packed house against the Yankees. He was absolutely brilliant. Eddie, the way he used those three fastballs and that changeup that you talked about, that was breathtaking to watch what he did with those four pitches.
25: Look, you look at Drew Rasmussen, every first out,
1: every leadoff guy starting an inning, he was able to get out. He was ahead of the hitters. He controlled the zone. And that's what you ask of any pitcher, especially your number one. And to be able to do it in a full house here in Tampa, that dominated. Both runners that were able to get on. As a matter of fact, I'm going to count the third out also of that eighth inning in Wells. They all got on with two outs. There really wasn't a high-stress inning for them. And then Jonathan Aranda going deep. We talked about the comparisons to Rafael Palmeiro's sweet swing that Ozzie Timmons told us earlier on the field. It's just impressive to see a team like this, Tampa Bay, take care of business at home and go ahead 1-0.
2: And the best home record in baseball, tied with Milwaukee this year. A couple other notables we saw in Giancarlo Stanton as a pinch hitter. Got his first at-bat since April 24th. He struck out against Brian Baker, the closer for the Rays, who converted his 31st straight save, which now leads us to Monday's game. We know Cam Schlittler will be on the mound for the Yankees, and we'll expect to see either Freddy Peralta or Nick Martinez for Tampa Bay.
1: Yeah, I see this going back to New York. 1-1. That's why I'm saying we're coming back, boys. Cam Schlittler is fantastic. He pitches a lot like Rasmussen. He's got those three fastballs that give you different looks, except it's not the changeup. It's mostly the breaking pitch. A guy like that, the curveball that he threw more often to the Boston Red Sox, you don't know what to get. The one thing we do know is that it's going to be a heck of a ball game. We just have to wait more. It's like 48 hours that we have to wait for this. That's grueling.
24: Right. Well, if the rest of the series is going to be like this game, I might not make it through because I could barely sit still, and I don't even care who wins. How does a fan of the Rays or the Yankees get through something like this? It was really good.
1: Tim, I was that guy in that. I felt like I was in an airplane. I took my shoes off. I knew I was not supposed to, but I had to. I had to wiggle my toes.
2: Well, that explains the smell. And we'll all be jittering until Monday night at 8 o'clock. Though on Saturday night, it was the Rays 1 and the Yankees nothing. For Tim Kirkchen and Eduardo Perez, I'm Mike Cousins, right here on your home for every pitch of the postseason, Major League Baseball on ESPN Radio and the ESPN app. Now let's go back to Judson Richards in the studio.
0: Mike, Tim, Eduardo, thank you. Let's stick with baseball. Let's get to the battle between the hottest team in baseball and the best team in baseball, the 103-win Milwaukee Brewers hosting the red-hot Padres. 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
3: So Merrill, 0-for-4, man at first. Brewers and out away. A swing and a liner, right field. Lara there, and he makes the catch. And that's the ball game. McGill closes it out, a four-out save, and the Brewers rally to win game one, 3-2 the final. Well, the team with the best record in baseball showing a whole lot of grit here tonight.
0: What a game this was. By the way, you heard it right here on ESPN Radio, 3-2 the final score. What a game it was, what a series this is shaping up to be. Let's send it back to Milwaukee to our crew at the call, Boog Shambi and Doug Glanville.
3: All right, Judson, thanks so much. What a game one we had here in Milwaukee as the Brewers edge the Padres by the final of 3-2. And Milwaukee showing a lot of grit. They got down early. Mizorowski wasn't his normal dominant self. And yet, here we are. Milwaukee goes and uses their outstanding bullpen, and they pick up the win.
4: I mean, they showcased how great their bullpen is. And it can match up with anyone, including the San Diego Padres, which have, you know, two of the best high-leverage guys in baseball with Mordejon and Mason Miller. The challenge they had is that although Mizorowski started off slow in the second inning and just command, he kind of weathered it enough to get to that fourth inning, and then the bullpen put up zeros. And it was all kinds, lefties, righties, a lot of power pitchers, the versatility of putting in the right lanes. And the Padres just could not capitalize that. And then the big home run by William Contreras, the opposite field off of Mordejon, who's throwing 100, just an impressive at-bat. And that's just how they've won baseball games. And the home run ended up putting the exclamation point on it.
3: Yeah, no question about it. And, again, impressive the way the Brewers went to their bullpen. And, I mean, whether you're talking about Senzatella or Ashby or Uribe or Hall or McGill, all those guys got it done, and they came in with just nasty stuff.
4: I mean, a lot of guys throwing high 90s, 100, sinking. I mean, that's what the Padres have as well. They're coming from all angles, and it was perfectly executed by Pat Murphy and the Brewers in terms of the timing. And, of course, the pitchers did the job. And then Jackson Chourio, just, you know, a young player that's always been a postseason star. He does it again, first pitch home run to claw back from that 2-0 deficit. So all the pieces came together, good timing, and really the bullpen was the story.
3: So again, on a bizarre play in the late stages,
4: wow,
3: affecting the ground rules here at American Family Field, the roof was closed. Ty France's fly ball hit a cable in fair territory and then redirected to Jackson Chourio. It stayed in fair territory, but the angle changed. There's certainly some question as to whether that ball, without the cable in the way, would have left the park. But regardless, the ground rule is if it strikes one of those, whether it strikes the roof or the cable or any of the structure in fair territory, it's in play.
4: Play it, right.
3: And you just play it.
4: Yeah, it could have gone in the left center and
3: that's
4: for
3: right.
4: a triple. So
3: yep.
4: That's the strange pinball machine rules that we have, and they might have to rethink that a little bit.
3: Yeah, no doubt. Now, if it had gone and clipped on one of those pieces on top of the roof in foul territory, it's dead.
4: Dead ball.
3: It's foul and dead. So that's a wild play, but ultimately I think they got it right. Again, I think, you know, we'll just wait and see. For Doug Glanville, I'm John Schombe right here on your home for every game of the postseason, Major League Baseball, on ESPN Radio and ESPN app.
0: Boog, Doug, thank you. 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The Sports Center all night on ESPN Radio. Why don't we return to some college football action. Unranked Clemson hosting fourth-ranked Miami Canes. Strike fast.
5: Walk in the motion, man, left to right. Off a play fake, double screen for Barkey. He swivels his way to the 45. To the 10, there he goes! Barkey to the 30, to the 20, to the 10, to the 5, and Barkey will take it all the way home! And Miami strikes first on a 61-yard catch and run for Cooper Barkey. A brilliant start for Miami. It's 6-0 Hurricanes in Death Valley.
0: 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More Mensa this time with his legs.
5: Tony in the left slot. They're going to rush five. Mensa steps up. He's looking. Now he's going to run. He's down to the 20-yard line. There's a play down. He's at the 15. He's at the 10. He's at
3: balls
5: the 5. Fumbles
3: out.
5: The football.
3: Touchdown.
5: In the end zone. Falls line for a touchdown.
0: Mensa threw over 227 yards and a TD. Miami routed Clemson 41-13. Mensa joined ESPN Radio's game night. Mensa covered how the program is blocking out the pressure after their championship appearance.
6: Yeah, you've got to block all that out. And I think you've done a great job of that. Coach Cristobal, you know, every single day is telling us to eliminate distractions. And that's the key, you know, when you want to go far and win big.
0: Here's Mensa on what it's like playing under Coach Cristobal.
6: It's really just a dream come true. You know, I've always wanted to play for a big-time program like this and under a special head coach like Coach Cristobal. You know, he always gets me fired up no matter what. Whether it's Monday, Tuesday, Saturday, when it's game day. Like, you know, he never fails to get me turned up. So it's just a huge blessing to be a Miami Hurricane.
0: Finally, Mensa discussed with NFL interest what ultimately made Miami the right decision.
6: Well, I think if you look at, you know, the last 2 years, what they did at the quarterback position was ultimately the selling point for me. You know, I wanted to come in and you know, have take charge and, you know, have full command of an offense like this with a bunch of weapons. So I'd say that.
0: After next week off, Miami is at home against Florida State. How about the Colorado Buffaloes hosting number 12 Texas Tech? How about a Red Raiders end zone pick?
5: Play action rolling to his left. They were interception, pick six, John Curry. Oh, man. Isaac Wilson, before the ball could even get past the end zone, John Curry up in the air just steals it out of the air.
0: That's Brian Jensen from Learfield. Texas Tech dominates 29-7. Red Raiders DB Bryce Pollock joined ESPN Radio's game night and discussed what head coach Joey McGuire's message has been after last year's success.
7: So the main thing about that he preaches is Just because you won the Big 12 championship does not mean we're the hunted. We're still hunting. We still feel like we're the underdog. We still feel like we're not getting respected. We still think they don't think we're going to win the Big 12. You know what I mean? So it's like we just got that chip on our shoulder still, and he makes sure we got that chip on our shoulder.
0: All right, how about number 16, Mississippi State hosting number 7, Alabama, matchup that began back in 1896. This would be the 109th meeting between these two. Second quarter, 1-1 touchdown lead for Bama turned into 2.
8: Play action to Crowell. Running it, keeping it, scoring easily. Kalen Russell, 17 yards, and the Tide leads it now 20-7.
0: That's Chris Stewart from Learfield. Kalen Russell would rush for 1 touchdown, but he would pass for 3.
8: Scott goes in motion to the right. He's all alone there with 2 men wide left. Brown goes out of the backfield. Slant caught. Rico Scott. Another touchdown grab on another perfect throw from Kalen Russell. And the Tide makes it a 48-23 lead with 12:02 to go.
0: Russell passed for 285 yards. Alabama spanks Mississippi State 56-23. Bama head coach Kalen DeBoer joined ESPN's Katie George after the win.
10: Coach DeBoer, your offense scores another 45-plus points on the road in what was a loud, hostile environment. What pleased you most offensively today?
11: For the most part, St. Hatton took care of the ball, had a good mix of run and pass. The run opens up the play action. Our guys making plays. So a couple critical moments in there that we came through.
10: Mississippi State coming into this game is averaging over 500 yards of offense. What do you think of your defense's day?
11: Yeah, I thought they did. We gave them a short field with our fumble. And, they showed what they're capable of. We knew we'd have our hands full with them. But our guys just keep playing. They line up, keep playing. And that's who we are. So it's a four-quarter game.
10: 5 games in, undefeated. You got Georgia next week. Just how would you assess where you're at as a team right now?
11: I think we're continuing to get better. And these guys are going to bring

0: ourselves that did happen within our program, you know, the sky's the limit.
1: Congratulations. Best of luck next week.
0: Thank you.
2: So a dominant win for Kalen DeBoer and his Alabama Crimson Tide. What about Bill Belichick and UNC hosting third-ranked Notre Dame, second quarter Fighting Irish, creating some separation in quarter number two.
3: Carr takes the snap, rolls right, now turns and throws upfield. Oh my goodness, he's wide open! Faison dives and catches at the goal line! Touchdown, Notre Dame! They lost track of the receiver in the end zone, and Faison makes some pay!
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4: Tar Heels will be returning the second half kickoff from right to left. Kekahuna, Carolina coming off the 5-yard line with some space to run, popping to the near side at the 45-40 at midfield. Carolina is Jaden Jefferson. It's the freshman who's going to take it all the way to the house.
5: Jaden Jefferson takes the second half kickoff to the house.
2: Third quarter now, it was more C.J. Carr for the Irish.
3: Oh, he got him to jump!
6: Got him to jump!
3: Free play! Carr has a free play! Flags on the field. Carr rolling left, now back to his right at the 10. He can tuck it and run! Carr for the end zone! He dives and scores! Touchdown, Notre Dame!
2: So we've heard from Notre Dame Radio Network, also heard from Jones Angle from Learfield. Even through pouring rain at times, C.J. Carr threw for 4 touchdowns and ran for another for the Fighting Irish, 37-26, the win over North Carolina. All right, second-ranked Georgia taking on Vandy. Bulldogs in control in the fourth quarter.
7: Gunner in the shotgun with Peanut Phillips the back. And that's Bo Walker. No, Peanut's in motion. Bo Walker's a back. They're both in there. Gunner throwing it out for Peanut. Catches it on the 12. Sidestep, breaks a tackle at the 5. He scores down the right side.
2: Georgia Bulldogs Sports Network to call. The Bulldogs stay perfect at 5-0 with a 38-14 win. 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
5: SportsCenter All Night on ESPN Radio. What a matchup we have coming up on this Sunday in the NFL. Two undefeateds. One we may not be that surprised about. One is pretty surprising to be at 3-0 at this stage of the season. We'll get to that in just a moment. Before that, it is time now for our top sound.
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1: Judson, we start with college football. Missouri's Jamal Roberts caps off a huge day with a big run and an upset of Florida. Mike Kelly from Learfield.
6: Handed off, Roberts gets between a seam to the 30. Right side, he may go to midfield. Roberts to the 40. Roberts to the 30, being chased to the 20. Roberts to the 10, to the 5, to the house. Jamal Roberts goes 80 yards, and Missouri extends the lead.
4: Number four.
1: The Dodgers' Kyle Tucker with a two-run home run to give LA a little breathing room against Atlanta on ESPN Radio.
7: Pitch. Swing high, fly ball right field, way up there. Acuna back, watch it sail. It is gone. Home run, Kyle Tucker, two-run blow. And we had barely said he was dying to do something dramatic here in year one after a very difficult season. That'll count.
4: Number three.
1: Miami's Darian Mensah with a big start against Clemson on a hookup with Cooper Barkate on 104.3 WQAM.
8: Walking the motion man left to right. Off a play fake, double screen for Barkate. He swivels his way to the 45. To the 10, there he goes! Barkate to the 30, to the 20, to the 10, to the 5, and Barkate will take it all the way home! And Miami strikes first on a 61-yard catch and run for Cooper Barkate. Start for Miami.
4: Number two.
1: Munetaka Murakami of the White Sox crushes one, and that's all they need against Cleveland on ESPN Radio.
7: Stance the pitch, swing a ball. Drill way back in left field. That is a titanic blast off the bat of Murakami. Long two-run homer, and the White Sox strike first here in game one.
4: Number one.
1: USC's Jakeem Stewart with a fumble recovery for a touchdown to give the Trojans the lead against Washington after trailing by double digits on 710 ESPN LA.
9: Looking, pressured, rolls, buying time, fakes, gets hit, ball is loose, picked up by the Trojan Jakeem Stewart, returning to the 30, down to the 20. He is hit from behind and tackled into the end zone for a touchdown, USC, and the Trojans have the lead. How do you do? Listen to this Coliseum crowd.
5: All right, well done. What a Saturday it was. But let's talk a little bit about what could happen on Sunday. Las Vegas Raiders playing host to the Kansas City Chiefs in a big-time AFC West showdown. Why? Because both teams are 3-0. Here's Andy Reid, Kansas City head coach, says what he's seen from the Raiders defense thus far.
10: Yeah, you know, they've always played us tough over the years. I mean, it's still Raiders and Chiefs, and the records really didn't matter going into it. Both teams played hard against each other. They've got a good group of guys right now and good leadership, and they're doing well. Yeah, a lot of turnovers.
5: Chiefs quarterback Patrick Mahomes, what he's seen from the Raiders defense.
11: Yeah, I mean, they've brought in a lot of guys that are really good football players, and they've added young, talented guys in there as well. And so, obviously, it starts with Max and their defensive line and being able to protect and be able to run the ball and do stuff like that. But they have great players everywhere, and they fly to the football. And I think what you said is they turn the football over, which is huge in this league. And so we'll have to match their intensity. We'll have to execute at a high level, but it'll be a great challenge for us, and we're excited for it.
5: Of course, this is no longer playing in Oakland. Here's Patrick Mahomes on the possibility of less Chiefs fans going to Las Vegas for the game.
11: I love playing football. It doesn't matter to me. I mean, I love the Chiefs fans traveling. It's always cool to see the red in the stadium and hear home of the Chiefs and the national anthem and everything like that. But at the end of the day, man, it's about playing football and playing the game that you love. And so I wouldn't be surprised if it's a very hostile environment. Try to take me back to those Oakland Raiders days. And so I'm excited just for the challenge, you know. I mean, they're playing great football. You can see it on tape. That 3-0 record's real. They've been playing great the entire season. And so for us, it's another step, another challenge that we have to go up there and match.
5: That game kicks off at 4:25 Eastern time. Best week ever is next. 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
33: Hello, everyone, and welcome to Beyond Sports. I'm Hannah Stanley. I am so, so happy to be with you guys every week. Every week I get to learn new things and talk to amazing people. And it is the beginning of October. I cannot believe we are already in the first weekend of October with Halloween and Thanksgiving and Christmas. And really, it's the beginning of the candy holidays, as I call them. And so the giggle you hear in the background is my guest the first week of the month always. Well, at least for the rest of this year. But it is Dr. Raj Dasgupta, who I always like say ridiculous things, although I don't think I said anything last month. But anyway, you are a respiratory doctor. You are an ICU physician. You have like 47 specialties.
34: In today's episode, I mean, world's greatest sleep specialist. Man.
33: Well, that is.
34: I mean, you only threw out lung, you threw out the ICU.
33: Yes.
34: You know, I love my sleep patients.
33: I know you do. Sleep is one of the reasons we found you, well, long, low those many years ago when we first started having you on the show, it was because of COVID. But then I was like, yeah. Well, but he's a sleep guy. So Dr. Rajesh Gupta, welcome to the show. Yeah. And I'll tell you a quick aside as to how this topic came up, the topic okay. We are discussing today.
1: My daughter is in high school and she is in psych, right? One of her smarty pants classes. And she comes home the other day because she thinks she wants to do something in neuroscience or psychology. And she comes home and she says, "We learned about narcolepsy today." Nice. And I said, "Oh, I know what that is. That is wonderful." And then I think, why would they be learning about this in psych? Because that's a sleep thing. And then I went, I am not going to ask my 16-year-old. I'm going to ask Dr. Raj. Why? Because I was like, I know what that is. And then she was like, great, I have homework. And then she like wandered off. And I was like, because narcolepsy is one of those things. And I don't want to make light of this because it is a real condition. But much like quicksand, right? It kind of like when we grew up, quicksand was like something you were very nervous of because it was in every episode of like the A-Team and like, oh no, it's quicksand. I think Love Boat had a quicksand episode, everything. I was very nervous about quicksand, but there was also somebody falling asleep behind the wheel because they were narcoleptic. That was like something where you're like, oh my God, I think they must be narcoleptic. I feel like television and the movies made it feel far more common than it really is, but I don't know if I'm right. So Dr. Raj, narcolepsy, what are we talking about?
34: I mean, and I truly mean in my heart, Hannah, that, you know, I really love all my patients who are being worked up for narcolepsy, have narcolepsy, are suffering from narcolepsy, because, I mean, I think I'm underplaying it by saying it's underdiagnosed, it's misdiagnosed, and usually I get excited when, you know, TV, movie, social media will say stuff about any disease state because it's going to get out there. But It always seems like they put out the wrong piece of information.
1: Right.
34: You know, and we could actually rename this episode as, is this a myth or is this going to be a fact? And the truth is that people with narcolepsy are not sleeping all the time. People with narcolepsy actually need the same amount of good quality sleep as me and you. Mm-hmm. You know, what is narcolepsy? And I feel like now I'm going to whip out like almost a medical textbook and say that it's a dysregulation of your sleep and wake cycles. So during the day, there are going to be these attacks of excessive daytime sleepiness when you need to function. And then at nighttime, people think they're sleeping the whole time, but they're not. They have multiple arousals and awakenings that probably make the daytime symptoms even worse, you know? So
1: they're legitimately tired.
34: I mean, and, you know, tired is not even the word I want to use because, you know, when I see my patients, you know, and I'm like, you know, they're seeing me for fatigue or tired or excessive daytime sleepiness. We'll call that EDS. Mm-hmm. I always say to my patients, I'm like, hey, which one do you kind of mean? And I would say, hey, Dr. Raj has three beautiful kids, but that just means I'm not sleeping well. So during the day, I'm very, very tired, but there's no way I would sleep, you know? And then I'll say, what are you on most days when you need to be on your A game? Are you just a little tired or can you actually fall asleep? And it's scary and sad that, you know, people with narcolepsy could actually just have those irresistible attacks of falling asleep during a very emotional time, during work, during school, during a test, the time they need to be on their A game. So, and when we talk about narcolepsy, we don't have enough time in our podcast, but it's also going to be, what age are we talking about? Because if we're talking about kids and peds, they present a little differently. And, you know, having kids myself, that a lot of kids get misdiagnosed for, you know, attention deficit disorder and hyperactivity. They get misdiagnosed for, you know, just being defiant. Sure. So it stinks, you know what I mean? Mm-hmm. So I think that it's such a treat that we're talking about it today, just to get a little positive, accurate awareness out there, and because there's a new drug out there too.
1: Oh, see, this is exciting. Now, let's go back in the 5 minute ago machine, please, and explain to me why this was brought up in an AP psych class. Is it a psychological condition?
34: So it's a neurological condition.
1: It's a chronic
34: neurological condition. Because what we're talking about our brain. Mm-hmm. And, you know, in your brain, you know, we have what we call the activating systems and the sleepy systems, and they're run by tons and tons of different neurotransmitters, you know. And I'll make this podcast super boring, which I'm not going to, but when we talk about narcolepsy, let's oversimplify it. There's type one and type two, okay? So when we talk about type one narcolepsy, we do know what the main problem is that we are lacking a neurotransmitter. We could just call that a protein called orexin. Orexin. Okay. And this is a, you know, neurotransmitter that's very alerting, that keeps you awake. So you could imagine if you're missing this neurotransmitter, then you'll be pretty damn sleepy. You know what I mean? And in type 1 narcolepsy, they found this out. And in fact, in type 1 narcolepsy patients, sometimes they'll do something called a lumbar puncture to measure the levels of this orexin in your cerebral spinal fluid.
1: Is that like spinal tap? Is that a new word?
34: It's definitely like a spinal tap. Now, do we do this commonly? The answer is no. Do they do it maybe in certain patient populations? Sure. But, you know, why is this important that we're having a little discussion about this? Because it's going to connect it to having a new drug out there, which actually is going to be activating the receptor of this missing neurotransmitter orexin, which is an alerting, awaking neurotransmitter. So it makes me happy in the sense that, you know, this is a disease state that for the longest time, all we were doing, I hate saying all, because we really tried our butts off, you know what I mean? Right. Sure. To help the symptoms, you know what I mean, of narcolepsy. And what are those symptoms? Excessive daytime sleepiness. And here are some stimulants, you know. We'll talk about things like cataplexy and stuff, and here are some treatment, but it always makes me happy in whatever disease state we're talking about when you could target the underlying cause. It kind of makes me feel like we're doing our doctor stuff correctly. So I'm so excited about this.
1: All right. So basic question from the girl that totally doesn't understand it yet. If we have excessive daytime sleepiness, is that based on we have the orexin, but we cannot, like, it's not being recognized, but also, is this something that these people who are having this excessive daytime sleepiness, are they sleeping through the night or not sleeping? Like, should we just like have them do a night shift? Can they work at their, you know, at their job from home during the middle of the night?
34: What a great question. So excessive daytime sleepiness, it's my job as a sleep doctor to figure out, is it a central cause such as a narcolepsy? Mm-hmm. Because going back to one of my favorite phrases, sleep is like the two cues, the quantity and the quality of sleep, right? Mm-hmm. So probably the most common cause of being sleepy is just not getting enough sleep at night. You know what I mean? Sure. If you only slept 2 hours, I'm sure you'll be pretty damn sleepy. So of course, to get to that diagnosis of narcolepsy, it's getting a good history. It's doing some journaling, you know, and then we want to make sure we make the right diagnosis, because you're committing patients to the stigma of that diagnosis and the toxicities of the medication. So you want to be pretty accurate. So when I want to diagnose type 1 narcolepsy, you know, it's nothing I just kind of wing and say, I'm just going to make it up. There are definitely guidelines that we use from the American Academy of Sleep Medicine, diagnostic testing, which is not easy, you know. And, you know, to oversummarize it, to not make it too boring, I mean, it could classically involve doing a sleep study at night from the hours of 10 p.m. to 6 a.m. just to make sure we don't have any sleep apnea, just to make sure that you're getting enough sleep. And then during the day, you don't go home. You plant your butt right there in the sleep lab and you do these napping studies. And the napping study is called an MSLT, a multiple sleep latency test, where I always kind of tell my patients, they ask, what's an MSLT? I say, you know how you tell me that you could sleep anywhere at any time? Prove it to me. Mm-hmm. So after that nighttime study, you should be feel refreshed, but we actually see in 20-minute increments that can you fall asleep in 20 minutes? And if you fall asleep in 20 minutes, we actually want to check if you could fall asleep in another 15 minutes into REM sleep. Because not to make it confusing for everyone, but that is one of the most important things about diagnosing narcolepsy, is that when you fall asleep, normally you shouldn't fall asleep into REM sleep where you get those vivid dreams. You usually go through your normal sleep schedule and cycle, but that's one of the key things. And we use all these pieces of information of how long it takes you to fall asleep. Did you fall asleep in the REM? And combine that with the history and the physical. Finally, we make the right diagnosis. And type 1 narcolepsy lacks that neurotransmitter orexin. And it's also associated with something called cataplexy.
1: Cataplexy. Okay, I'm writing that down. So you've told me a couple of different things, ways that you diagnose it. And I'm still going to ask the next question. Is diagnosing narcolepsy a process of eliminating other things that it could be? Or is there a marker that, like, nope, you've got narcolepsy, here's the blood? It's not the blood test necessarily, but if you have, you know, blood work that shows that you're not seeing things.
34: Yeah, I'm going to say you want to make very sure, you know, I would, even though I say the words, you know, narcolepsy is underdiagnosed and misdiagnosed, you know, it's usually around 1 in 2,000 people that have it. I'm quoting the American Academy of Sleep Medicine. So you want to make sure, once again, toxicities of the medication, you know, giving that diagnosis lifelong. Mm-hmm. So, I mean, you could kind of argue with me, and if some sleep guru listens to this, I mean, I guess if you have a lumbar puncture and that orexin's very low, you may have a hard time convincing me otherwise, but it's everything put together. You know what I mean? It's everything put together. And that's why I like that we make an effort to this to make the right diagnosis.
1: Okay. Now, again, sleep student Hannah here. Hannah Stanley, he's Dr. Ross, that's scooped up. Does this have anything to do with sleepwalking or sleep terrors? Are any of these related? Because to me, like, all happens with the word sleep in it. So maybe.
34: So let me just say this. I want me to double back and just define cataplexy. You see where I'm going with this.
1: Oh, see, so, I wrote it down. I was coming back later, but you can take that left turn.
34: It's such an important topic. I got to say it. So cataplexy is when you lose some of your muscle tone when you're exposed to intense emotions. So, Hannah, I make you laugh quite a bit, don't I?
1: A lot.
34: So if I made you super laugh and all of a sudden you get a buckling of the knees or you drop that coffee mug right there, or all of a sudden you just had to sit down, you don't lose consciousness. That's what they call cataplexy, that loss of muscle tone. And I think it's because of that.
1: Like catatonic.
34: Kind of like catatonic, but you're still awake and you're just losing muscle tone and people just kind of have to brace themselves. And I think that's where a lot of those, where Hollywood takes this, you know what I mean, cataplexy and kind of makes it all TB-like, which is not as accurate. Because, you know, cataplexy can be very subtle and many people can miss it and people won't even realize it's happening. But when I think about type 1 narcolepsy, they have the cataplexy, they have the excessive daytime sleepiness, and they have these other accessory symptoms. And part of those is going to be sleep paralysis, which is pretty damn scary. You know what I mean? Where, you know, you're awake, but you can't move your body. They get these scary visual hallucinations sometimes where they're awake, they can't move their body. And there's like a goblin in the room or an alien's trying to get them.
1: That seems terrifying.
34: That seems super terrible and terrifying. You know what I mean? But what you were talking about, this sleep walking and all these things, I mean, we call those parasomnias. They can be associated with narcolepsy, but they're not narcolepsy in itself.
1: Proper.
34: You know what I mean? Yeah.
1: Okay.
34: And what makes, you know, treatment for narcolepsy important, because you have to know, what are you treating? Are you focusing on the excessive daytime sleepiness where it's kind of like stimulant? Are you focusing on more of the cataplexy where we do things that will kind of, you know, block REM sleep, because REM, you know, intrusions are kind of one of those bad things. And there are other drugs out there that address both, you know what I mean? But this new one that came out there, the best thing about it so far, it's not a controlled substance. You know what I mean?
1: That's because very interesting.
34: It's kind of a pain in the behind for my poor patients when they need refills of things like a Ritalin and Adderall or whatever it is, you know what I mean? Whatever they're using. And, you know, it's now we have newer drugs out there that are not, you know, controlled substances. And this is going to be one of them. And it's addressing one of the underlying causes of type 1 narcolepsy. So once again, I feel happy that we're targeting the root cause, you know? That's what I went to med school for.
1: No, this is great. Couple other follow-up questions. That's my job. I'm Hannah Stanley. He's Dr. Rajesh Gupta. Among other things, he is a sleep specialist. He's a sleep doctor. Yay. Okay, so that's why we're talking about narcolepsy today, if you're just joining us. You mentioned earlier this is a tough diagnosis in kids, and then you also said something about lifelong. So, of course, I have to say, one, I can only imagine, because kids' sleep schedules tend to be, we'll say, wacky, especially when they're in like junior high, high school, especially college. So I can only imagine where they're like, if you've been getting good quality sleep, and they're like, no, I went to a rager. I got home at 3 a.m. At what age can this present? Is this something that only is in, well, like, okay, well, they're eight, so it's not narcolepsy. Does it hit with puberty, or can people be diagnosed, or can it develop even later in life, like in the 50s? Were they in their 50s? They did not have it when they were younger, and now it develops.
34: So I would say I'm so lucky I'm not a pediatric sleep doctor, because diagnosing narcolepsy in kids is tough. Because you know, I mentioned sleep study and MSLT and napping, this and that. Kids are not going to do that. You know what I mean? And it's hard to say what are the guidelines, because for adults, you got to have at least 6 hours of sleep to do the napping study. But for a kid, 6 hours sleep is really sleep deprived. Yeah. So maybe in kids, maybe a lumbar puncture might be a little more the way to go, but it's a kid. Mm-hmm. And I feel bad doing that on anyone, including myself and my age. So it's hard. But I would say I've seen many people where it gets misdiagnosed way into later in life. And, you know, just recently, I kind of inherited a patient who is currently being treated for narcolepsy, who's still symptomatic at age 90. Isn't that crazy?
1: So this is not something you can outgrow. Your brain doesn't.
34: It's going to be with you. And I say this is that it may be not as urgent to treat a lot of the symptoms as you get older, because maybe you're not the young executive man or woman doing these things, but it's still there. And I always want to acknowledge that it's always going to be with you.
1: Mm-hmm. So is the Hollywood version of this where you, because I did work with somebody in my 20s where we just thought she was partying too much and she would fall asleep at her desk. Not for very long. She would just kind of drop off like out of the blue. Turns out she was diagnosed with narcolepsy.
34: Wow.
1: But that was the only person that I have ever known that I have known. And I know way more than 2,000 people. So like in the course of my life, you do the quick math. I should know many, many people who have been diagnosed with this and I don't. So is it something that they can work through, have stimulants where it keeps them awake? Is it something where they're not really allowed to drive? Is that a safety issue?
34: Wow, these are such great questions. You need to extend your podcast, dude, or I should say our podcast. But, you know, I think for people to appreciate what I mean by misnomers, off the top of my head, there is a movie that hopefully not too many people watch called Deuce Bigelow, Male Gigolo. And I feel even embarrassed I said that. But they had a kind of those, you know, narcolepsy scenes that wasn't accurate. And I remember I used to be on this, like, TV show The Doctors.
1: And
34: I was commenting about the Simpsons episode, because Homer Simpson had narcolepsy in one episode, and misnomer. Yeah, you know what I mean. And people could watch it, you know. And you know, like I said, there's a part of me that always likes to get any disease state, whether I have my pulmonary hat, whether I have my internal medicine hat out there. But it just seems like they're sometimes picking more fun than trying to erase the right stuff. You know what I mean?
1: Right.
34: Yeah.
1: So there are risk factors for people who have narcolepsy, or this is something where they're safe to drive. Typically they're safe to go and do other walk on narrow sidewalks, whichever. They're not going to just like collapse on the sidewalk walking.
34: And you know, and that's a great question, because that's why you need to have a sleep specialist, because I mean, it depends on what state you're in. People ask me this question all the time, but I mean, a boatload of my patients, once they're treated and they have good follow-up, they drive, they leave, and they can lead a very, very normal
1: safe,
34: life.
1: Healthy, normal.
34: And let me just say, like, this new medication, you know what I mean? And don't you hate names? Because I'm going to say it, but I'm going to like hack it up all bad. So this is the brand name. It's called Orzeeful.
1: No, I think it is pronounced Orzeeeful because it's
34: if you're right, dude, everyone's gonna like think I'm like this big old dork.
1: I read the medicine when you told me about it and you texted it to me and I was like, I bet it's Zeeful, like you're getting your Z's. That's my guess.
34: Wow. I like the OR because it's like orexin. So I dig the OR.
1: Yeah.
34: Or Z's full, get your Z's full. I mean, all right.
1: Maybe. So it's Orzeeful. However, we've got like, I don't know, 6 or 7 minutes left.
34: Well, I wanted to say something about the medication, just in case.
1: Okay, say that, and then we have to talk about, like, if people are wondering if they themselves or if someone that they love and care for might be narcoleptic. Then we'll come back to that.
34: Okay, I see what you're saying.
1: So you talk about the medicine, because this is a game changer potential.
34: Yeah, you know, being a sleep specialist, when I heard about this, I was super excited. And people always ask me why. I mean, I think that we knew about this orexin receptor for quite a while. And you could actually be an agonist, what this drug is, which means you activate the receptor, or you could block it. And we've had medications that block that receptor for quite some time. And you're going to ask, why would you block the receptor? Well, if it's a wakefulness receptor and you block it, it'll make you sleepy. And this is the action for treatment for insomnia. And I always felt in my heart that, you know, pharmaceutical companies kind of focused on insomnia because it's low-lying fruit. I mean, who doesn't have insomnia? I'll raise my hand right here. When, you know, even though narcolepsy is a small, small portion, it didn't make a lot of sense. I think, you know, in the big picture, why didn't they make this drug a long, long, long, long time ago. So yeah. I'm happy it's out there. And I just wanted to make sure I say that it's so new. I think it got approved like August 5th of like 2026.
1: Okay, so and, a month or two ago, yeah.
34: Oh my God. So, I mean, a lot of the questions that people are going to be listening to on this podcast is, once that they're already on their narcolepsy meds, and what do I do with this? And we just don't know yet. You know, hopefully these answers are going to be coming out in the future. Can you combine it with this drug and that drug? And that's why I think that the number one thing to do is always talk to your sleep specialist, talk to your doctor. And I will acknowledge what you just said. Like, once if you suspect it, I think number one is that, hey, go see a sleep specialist. They're going to take a great history and see if, hey, are you a candidate to go through testing? Because what's the harm in asking? You know what I mean? There's no harm in asking. And because I love helping people with narcolepsy who think they have narcolepsy, yeah, I think that, you know, in this day and age, it makes even more sense now to get evaluated because now we have targeted therapies.
1: Right. This is incredible. What are you looking for though? If you're a single person and you just know you're really tired during the day, where are we starting? You said journaling, right? Sleep journaling. But also at what point are you going, this isn't normal. This isn't because I went to a rager. This isn't because I, you know, drink caffeine after 4 o'clock. Where are we starting with this mental conversation with ourselves to go, this could be me?
34: So, I mean, now you're making me talk about something called the ICSD-3, the International Classifications of Sleep Disorder Edition 3, which says that you got to have symptoms for at least 3 months. You know what I mean? Okay. That's some of the guidance right there. You want to rule out other causes of excessive daytime sleepiness. And, you know, one thing I'll do is, you know, before I jump on board and doing like this 16-hour study, is I do like to take some journaling. And, you know, there are other techniques out there to measure, are you getting enough sleep? And I always want to do that first, you know. And then from there, if you think you may have symptoms that may or may not be consistent with cataplexy. And let me just emphasize once again, cataplexy is not your head flops in a bowl of cereal when someone scares you. Let me just say that a million times. Cataplexy can be very subtle. It could be weakness in the hand. It could be slurring of your speech, blurring of the vision. So you never know. You know what I mean? So I think just opening up that conversation, and it may sound weird, but, you know, that's why I think if you go to a sleep specialist and say, I'm worried about this, he or she could give you a little reassurance or guidance and figure out what's going on.
1: Yeah, this is a conversation. You don't normally go straight to a sleep specialist. I do, but that's because he's Dr. Raj and I'm Hannah Stanley. And I don't have this, as far as I know. But I have the ability to text him. So what you would do is start with, I'm having some concerns with all of this conversation is with your primary care physician. We would encourage you to go and get your physical once a year. And if you do have concerns, to go sooner rather than later. But then ask for sleep study referral or sleep specialist referral and talk to the right people.
34: And I think that this kind of goes into a broader topic, which is, you know, I think right now we're focused on things we should. You mean, you know, weight loss and how is your cholesterol and your blood pressure? But let's not ever downplay that one of the main pillars of good health, according to the American Heart Association, is sleep. Yes. So, I mean, whether you think you have narcolepsy or not, but if you think your sleep is horrible during the day, you're excessively sleepy or tired during the day, or you're sleeping at a hour at night, this goes under the umbrella of sleep. Bring it up. Talk about it.
1: Well, and also that, but this is why I really feel for people trying to get or make these diagnoses, because anybody middle age starts having problems sleeping. Like, I'm awake in the middle of the night for no reason. I'm not worried. I'm not upset. I'm not stressed. It's just poof, I'm awake. So now you're going, well, yeah, I'm tired because I only slept 3 hours. So is it narcolepsy or is it something that is been going on? Or again, did I just, you know, have wine or did I have caffeine? I didn't. Chocolate has the caffeine.
34: 100%. And these are things that we need to like put in a journal and say, hey, we're not going to be evaluating here if you're drinking like a ton of wine at night, which you shouldn't anyways, you know. Right. And I also want to mention that some people have double whammies, meaning I have a patient who has obstructive sleep apnea and narcolepsy. So, I mean, we always talk about things in individual boxes, right? But once in a while, these boxes can have overlap. So I just think it's very important.
1: Wow, incredible. Okay, Dr. Raj Desgupta, my guest today and every first weekend of the month, which is my favorite. It's something to set your calendar by. I do. And I am Hannah Stanley. This is Beyond Sports. We have been talking today about narcolepsy and the new medication that has just, I mean, we're talking like 2 months approved by the FDA.
34: You can't even pronounce it, dude.
1: We don't even know what it's.
34: Are you going to do it one more time? You're going to do it one more time?
1: I'm going to say Orzeeful. You say Orzeeful. Orzeeful is good too.
34: One of us will get a bad email that says you suck at pronouncing it. I think I'm going to get it. They're going to give it to me.
1: And it's like, it's pronounced Brown Smith. And we're going to be like, we didn't know. But it is spelled Orzeeful. Hopefully this is going to keep you out of the OR. But go in, talk with your primary care physician about any of the things we've talked about for all of these almost two full years, if you have concerns, but then also get thee to a physician and then get thee to a sleep doctor, a sleep specialist, if this is something that does in fact concern you.
34: And if you're ever down in Southern California, you know Dr. Raj would love to see you.
1: He would love to see you. And he's a specialist. All right, he's Dr. Raj Desgupta. I am Hannah Stanley, and he will talk to you next month. I will be with you next week. Have a great week.

0: 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You're in the right spot. And now, here's your host, Kyle Wallace.
1: Hello and welcome into Hired, the Good Karma Sports Recruitment Show, where we introduce you to the people, the opportunities, and the culture which makes Good Karma Sports a special place to build your career. I am your host of Hired, Kyle Wallace, and today we have two great conversations for you as I will be joined by Lainey Radel, ESPN Madison Director of Marketing. She will join us to discuss the part-time marketing event supervisor role they are hiring for at ESPN Madison. Let me tell you, ESPN Madison has some super cool and exciting events which they put on, and this is an excellent opportunity for anyone who loves being around sports. I can't wait to speak to Lainey about that exciting opportunity, and then we will head to the Sunshine State of Florida, where I will be joined by Grace Russell. Grace is an ESPN West Palm marketing facilitator, and we will ask her the big eight questions about growth, culture, and teamwork in her journey through Good Karma Sports. That's all coming up next right here on Hired, the Good Karma Sports Recruitment Show. Hello and welcome back into Hired, a Good Karma Sports Recruitment Show. I am your host of Hired, Kyle Wallace, and now I am so excited to be joined by Lainey Radel, ESPN Madison Director of Marketing. Lainey is here to discuss an exciting opportunity she is hiring for, which is a part-time marketing event supervisor role at ESPN Madison. Lainey, great to talk to you. How you doing today?
2: I'm great, Kyle. How are you?
1: I'm doing fantastic. Excited to talk to you because I know how hard you work and how great you are at your job. And I just want to, I love talking to good people. So great to have you here on Hired, Lainey. But first, I want to know, what is your role here at Good Karma Sports and specifically ESPN Madison?
2: Yeah, I'm our director of marketing here at ESPN Madison. So I started with the team back in 2023 as a sales and marketing coordinator and have kind of moved through a couple different roles. And this January started as our director of marketing here, really overseeing our full-time and these part-time marketing event supervisors that we're talking about here today, and being part of our marketing team out in the community and branding all of our team and our events with ESPN Madison.
1: Fantastic, fantastic, Lainey. Now, can you talk a little bit about your journey through Good Karma, how you got here, how you've grown? I know it's such a great journey. And again, I've seen where you kind of started at and also seeing where you've grown to. And I'd love for you to share that journey for folks who are listening here on Hired.
2: Yeah, so it's funny. I actually am born and raised in Beaver Dam, Wisconsin, where Good Karma was founded back in 97. So before I was even born, even so, have been aware of the company and the team in the Beaver Dam area for a long time, and then went to school at UW-Madison and got reintroduced to the Madison team. So I was fortunate when I graduated college to start here in July of 23 as a sales and marketing coordinator. So working with our marketing team here and our sales MCs and being involved with both those departments, and then shifted into a couple different roles back in 24, was our marketing manager. So was overseeing this part-time role for a bit then. And then in 25, shifted to a partnership success manager. So helped kind of continue to build relationships in the Madison area and be a part of our sales team there. And then got to have the opportunity to be our director of marketing here starting in January of 2026. So have a couple different roles throughout the years and have been exposed to Good Karma and the Madison team and have had the ability to grow and kind of be a part of our marketing team and leadership here at ESPN Madison and overseeing all of our marketing teammates and events and activations and all of that different things in the community.
1: Everything Lainey just talked about, all those opportunities that she was talking about and discussing, I know she's earned it. There's a lot of people out here who work hard, but Lainey, I know, is grinding, and she's always somebody you can trust. So I'm just glad that you continue to find so much success because you absolutely put in the work. You have the commitment, and I think you are absolutely a great example of what a great teammate is here at Good Karma Sports.
2: Yeah, thanks, Kyle. I think that's always the fun space of being a good teammate here and having the opportunity to kind of grow and develop and be a teammate that everyone can kind of rely on, whether it's in Madison or as you're working in Milwaukee, having the experience to collaborate with you guys over there. So it's always a fun journey to talk about and see how we can continue to grow and build a good team here.
1: Absolutely. Now, Lainey, what do you love most about managing your team every day?
2: I think it's a fun market, and it's a fun team to work with and all of the different things that we get to do here. And being in a college town makes it a super fun experience in Madison and having the ability to run events and work with a team that gets to put on tailgates like ESPN Wisconsin College Game Day, and being out on Regent Street before football, and obviously after a win here at Penn State, having another tailgate coming up in the next couple of weeks here at home is always fun to see the fans and the crowd and how the team can bring that excitement down to Regent Street and to our partners and fans at those events, as well as all of the high school sports. You think of Prep Mania in the Madison area and all those events that we do, and coverage that we have of those high school sports teams and players. It's such a fun market to work in and have the collaboration of high school and college athletics and being a marketing teammate to really showcase those people and have our partners and fans kind of tied into what we can do and the extension that we have for those brands in the Madison area.
1: We are being joined by Lainey Radel, ESPN Madison Director of Marketing. She is here talking about just her overall career journey, but also we'll be discussing a part-time marketing event supervisor role they are hiring for at ESPN Madison. And kind of leaning into that, why is now such an exciting time to join Good Karma Sports in ESPN Madison with all the new assets that we have that really have impacted us here, right here in Wisconsin?
2: Yeah, I think it's like the two things that I kind of said right there were in the heart of high school athletics for football and in college football and volleyball, even here for us, for Wisconsin Badgers. It's a great time of year to be involved with our events and activations out in the community and just the fan excitement that you have out at events and street teams and different activations that we have around the Madison area. So football season, volleyball season, high school sports, college sports, professional sports, and our coverage for that too. It's a really fun time to join and see the chaos of fun that we kind of have here in the Madison area during the best time of sports in the year.
1: Absolutely. This is the best time of sports, and you talked about some of those events that you do. We'll talk about those a little bit later, but they are absolutely top-notch. Now, Lainey, you are hiring for a part-time event supervisor role at ESPN Madison. What exactly will that position, that person, that new teammate that we get, what will they do? What does that role look like?
2: Yeah, so that's really a brand extension in our marketing team at all of our events and activations that we do around the area at different locations at all those different events that I've alluded to and more. So we have ESPN Wisconsin College Game Day. We have Prep Mania. We have all of our daily programming and shows that do remote broadcasts out in the community at different events and partners. So this teammate is really a brand ambassador out in the community, being a brand extension for our ESPN Madison team. So whether it's a street team at Prep Mania where they're interacting with fans and getting social content of the environment and people at high school sports games, or helping execute one of our biggest events in College Game Day and being there to help put on a really great tailgate before Badger football games, and all of our great programming that we have throughout the year, and especially as they're out in the community more for remote broadcast during the football season. We have, you know, Willie and Tausch, we have Molly and Jim, the Barry Alvarez Show, when Kyle and Brust come out in Madison area, helping execute those remotes and being out in the community when they're doing those shows on site at our partners or bars or different locations that we go out and have those shows, and being a brand extension for us to make sure the show runs smoothly, but also for fans to interact with us maybe for the first time or for the 100th time. They can see what we're doing and have a good experience with our team and Good Karma Sports as a whole.
1: I'm telling you this right now, what Lainey is talking about is a first-class experience, not only as a host, thanks for the shout-out to Kyle and Bruss, but also just for teammates and fans and partners who are all around it as well. So it is just so fun. And so with that great position, that is a lot of experience that they get to be hands-on and helping our team grow and helping our team execute events. What does that ideal person look like, right? When you picture the ideal person for this role, what qualities immediately come to your mind?
2: Yeah, I think a couple of the main things really for this role is someone who's really outgoing and also just a reliable teammate, right? Someone who's going to show up on time and get the equipment and the stuff that they need to get out in the at the remote or the street team, but also someone who's just an outgoing and engaging person, right? Like I said, you're going to be talking to students at high school sports or partners at our tailgates or fans at remote broadcasts. You want to be an outgoing and positive image of who we are at ESPN Madison and really have a good interaction with these people. They could be asking questions about what's going on or why we're there, and they love to see that ESPN Madison brand at things, and they can become curious and have questions, right? So being able to be there and be outgoing and a good brand extension of the energy and atmosphere that we want to have at our events. But that reliability too, like I mentioned, you got to show up at different times. If you're doing a post-game show for College Game Day after a win, it could be at, you know, 7, 8, 9 o'clock, and that's on this part-time teammate to be reliable and make sure that the show goes on the air and it looks good on our streams, and being a reliable, trusted teammate that gets to go out there and handle all the execution for us.
1: That is so excellent. You talk about reliable and trusted teammate. And when I think about that, I think about if those individuals who, you know, this is a part-time role, but if you show that you're reliable, you show that you're a trusted teammate, that leads to a lot of growth. What opportunities will this person have to grow with Good Karma and ESPN Madison if they're able to execute at a high level and to the standard that we have here at Good Karma Sports?
2: Yeah, I think it brings a lot of opportunity, right? It puts you on the top of the list of continuing to help be at different events and opportunities that we have. We do different signature events year in and year out and kind of some unique events with partners or remotes that are at different places that put yourself in a spot as a teammate to be at those events and be the trusted, like I said, teammate that, you know, our marketing team is going to rely on to show up and be at some of those different events. I can think of ones that we've had in the past where we did a Ron Dane event at Buck and Honey's a couple years ago, and we'd had a couple part-timers that we needed, and you turn to those ones that, you know, are the reliable, trusting ones that you know will show up and do what you need to do at those bigger events that, you know, call on different people at different times. And obviously it brings opportunity as roles open up in the company. We've had part-timers who have stayed on and become a full-time teammate in our market and in other markets. And just being a part of the team in a part-time capacity while being a teammate, you can get exposed to what we are as a whole as Good Karma Sports and open that door of opportunity to meet with more teammates and grow into a career if this is the company that you want to continue to lean into and grow into as your career progresses.
1: Now, Lanny, can you take me through the application process? Like just, you know, application to the interview, where can they apply at and what should they expect through this process?
2: Yeah, you can apply on the Good Karma Sports website. Our ESPN Madison part-time marketing event supervisor role will be open in there for people to apply. The interview process will come through an interview and process with me, and then is also connecting with a couple of our other marketing teammates just to get to know them, to get to know you as well, and get onboarded. If you're brought onto our team, getting them onboarded and part of our growth and success of our Madison team.
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0: into Hired, a Good Karma Sports recruitment show. Welcome back into Hired, a Good Karma Sports recruitment show. I am your host of Hired, Kyle Walls, and now I'm excited to be joined by Grace Russell, who is a marketing facilitator for ESPN West Palm. Grace is here to answer the big eight questions about growth, culture, and teamwork in her journey through Good Karma Sports. Grace, how are you doing today? Thank you so much for joining us today on Hired.
1: I'm great today, Kyle. Thanks for having me. It's a beautiful day out here in West Palm, so.
0: I'm sure it is. You know what? Here in Wisconsin, we got about 65 degrees, 68 degrees. So that's beautiful for a late September day. So we will take it. We will take it. Now, Grace, let's just jump right into it. What do you actually do at Good Karma? And what would surprise you? What would surprise people about your role?
1: So I am a marketing facilitator here in our West Palm office. So that is helping with the planning and execution of all our events, such as remote broadcasts, street teams out at football games and different places in the community, and our signature events here in South Florida. So it is very fun. I also help out with ESPN events and event preparations and partner deliverables for things such as bowl games. What would surprise people, I think, is that every day here is definitely different and very exciting. You never know what you're going to walk into, what new partner might want to collaborate with us on an event. So, yeah.
0: That is
1: it fun. Is very fun and exciting.
0: Yeah, it does sound fun and exciting to be able to have your hands on so many different excellent events that you get to execute. So that is so cool that you have the opportunity that you get to do that here at ESPN West Palm. Now, when did you first realize Good Karma was different from other companies?
1: Very, very quick off the bat. I was actually an intern last summer, finished up college, and came back here full time in January. And really just seeing right away our language. I have never been used to a unique language in a work environment where we're a team, it's teammates, our partners, the roles, we kind of put our own spin on the names. And I really think that we are so, like, the company is so unique and personable internally and externally. And I thought that was very unique and different. And everybody from our CEO, presidents, managers, I think they really care about you as a person and want you to succeed and in your role. So.
0: No, absolutely. I definitely feel that as well. As somebody who came from working in higher education, moving to Good Karma Sports, it was fantastic. And I love the culture that we have. And you actually, like, you just feel it, right? People can just feel that Good Karma Sports is so different. Now, which Good Karma core value do you live out most in your role and how?
1: 110% teamwork. Something that I love here and that makes me so excited to come in today is that you are so collaborative and connected with not just everybody here in West Palm, but all across the nation with Good Karma Sports. So I'm meeting and working with our marketing consultants, our content teammates and partnership coordinators in person and virtually. And really just how you work together and build those connections. It's huge in this role and huge in this company. And I think that it is so important for me to implement and prioritize teamwork every day. So.
0: You know, that's fantastic. Before you joined us, Lainey joined us from ESPN Madison, and she talked about the same thing, that collaboration and that teamwork being so vital to the success of what we do here at Good Karma Sports. And I know you feel that down there at ESPN West Palm as well.
1: Absolutely.
0: Now, Now, Good Karma talks about growth, like a lot of growth. How have you grown here, either personally or professionally, since you joined Good Karma Sports?
1: Yeah, so I just turned 22 in July. I'm the youngest here in the West Palm office.
0: Oh, happy belated birthday. Very young. I remember my 22-year-old days.
1: Thank you.
0: Long gone now. Long gone.
1: Yes. Taylor Swift year. It's awesome. I definitely feel really supported in the office, and I feel like my confidence has grown a lot, and I think it's been important to own my role, and everybody around me is so supportive and helping me kind of learn to own my role, and that age, like, it does not matter here, that I deserve a seat at all these tables and to be doing what I'm doing. So I cannot thank everybody around me enough for making me feel so confident in this role and letting me put my own unique spin on different systems and things we're doing in our marketing department here. And then I also really appreciate the opportunities to start tapping into different aspects of the company, such as ESPN events. Recently got the opportunity to start helping out with the bowl games here. And just for being here for 9 months, already having that potential seen in me for my managers, it's meant the world. And I just really feel like I'm being challenged and growing so much that way. So I love it.
0: That is so fantastic. As a former intern myself and somebody who's seen my growth, it's so great to kind of hear somebody talking about their journey and how they've been accepted and been, you know, developed here at Good Karma. But something you keep alluding to, you keep talking about these bowl games, and I think for folks who don't know what that is, can you share exactly what do you mean you get to help with bowl games?
1: Yes, so college football bowl games. We have the Boca Raton Bowl down here in South Florida and the Gasparilla Bowl over in Tampa, and we'll see. We won't know who they are till December, who's playing in them, but they're always very exciting college football matchups right around Christmas time. And we get some awesome partners on board with those. And you really just see everybody from like the company here in West Palm, but also people from other markets who come down to them and we put them on. And it is definitely a great way to spend your December. So,
0: yeah, that is so cool that we get an opportunity to partner with these bowls and host these bowl games. So that's super, super cool. Again, you are listening to Hired, and right now we are being joined by Grace Russell, who is a marketing facilitator for ESPN West Palm. Grace is answering the Big A questions about growth, culture, and teamwork and discussing her journey through Good Karma Sports. Now, Grace, what kind of teammate thrives at Good Karma?
1: I know I keep saying team and teamwork and all that, and it might sound repetitive, but I cannot trust it enough. I think a team player here is a teammate who will thrive here. And we always say, our CEO always says this, but Good Karma is a team sport. That cannot be more true. It is so important. And even if you're not working directly, maybe if it's me and an on-air host, we might not do so much together, but also being like a team player and just like supporting them and like how are you doing? How are your segments going? All of that, just, it is so important here and really makes it feel like a family. So I think that is a teammate who will thrive here.
0: Absolutely. Absolutely. Now, who helped shape your career here at Good Karma Sports? I know you're rather new, but you started off as an intern. And so in these last couple years, or less than, I guess, 2 years that you've been here with Good Karma Sports, who helped shape your career so far?
1: I have to shout out on our host, Colm Russo. He was my internship coordinator last summer and really stayed in touch with him. He gave us opportunities to learn a lot of all the different opportunities here at Good Karma Sports and really helped with the transition of being an intern, fresh out of college, into a full-time teammate. And then my current manager, Christina Costanza, she is awesome. She has been here for around 10 years in so many different roles. So just getting to learn, obviously, the marketing facilitator role from her has been huge, but just the history of the company and so many different things that we've done here is awesome. And lastly, but not least, my former fellow marketing facilitator here in West Palm, Andrew Crosby. He's in our New York office now, but they taught me everything in the role and were very patient. And even let me bother them when I could tell Andrew had his AirPods in and was locked in, maybe making some graphics, but they were always very supportive and answered my questions and just made the transition very easy.
0: That is so awesome to hear. Thank you so much for sharing that and about the great teammates that helped you along your way through your journey at Good Karma Sports at ESPN West Palm. That is only just beginning, Grace. Now, what's a moment you're proud of during your time at Good Karma Sports and ESPN West Palm specifically?
1: Yeah. I'm very proud of how our West Palm office, and I know other offices did amazing with the World Cup this summer as well. So my first year here being a World Cup summer is very exciting, but it also came with a lot of work and a lot of event execution and preparations. So it was the first time I really experienced working with partners and marketing consultants and venues all across South Florida, really to just plan over 20 street team activations within the community across 2 months. And I think our team crushed it. And that our teammates on site, from our honor host to our full-time teammates, interns, marketing and event supervisors, all represented Good Karma Sports very well. And I think our partners were very happy. I think that it was definitely a very fun World Cup season. So I'm proud that I got to be a part of that and help plan and execute these events.
0: I mean, how cool is that? The World Cup only comes around 4 times a year, and it coming to America the first time in like 30 years. So it's so cool that you had an opportunity to be a part of that down at ESPN West Palm. And you know, Grace, you right now, I can just tell you absolutely are loving what you are doing. What makes you feel so fulfilled in the work that you do every day at ESPN West Palm?
1: Great question. I definitely think what makes me feel fulfilled is I love seeing from the start, like when, oh, we kind of have an idea that this event or this activation or remote broadcast might be fun, and seeing it from start to finish actually happen, sending the recaps after. But my favorite part that is fulfilling is being out there at the events and seeing everybody from elementary school students to adult fans of teams and everything out there loving the event and loving our activation and interacting with it. I think that is so fulfilling, being out there in the community. And South Florida, it is a we cover a lot of land here, but I don't know, I just feel at home here since I moved here, and getting to meet so many people from so many different places here has just been so fulfilling.
0: That is so fantastic. And I appreciate you sharing all this information with us here today. Now, lastly, I just want to know, Grace, if someone is considering applying to work at Good Karma Sports, what would you tell them?
1: Absolutely be yourself in interviews. I know that probably sounds cliche as well as all the teamwork stuff, but Good Karma really does care about maintaining a great culture and finding teammates that align with it. So share who you are, share what you've done, what you want to do, what you can do, what you're willing to learn. I think showing that you're always willing to learn more and are a hard worker and care about over-delivering in what you do is also very important. But definitely just be yourself, be ambitious, and over-deliver. Like, very, very important.
0: Be yourself, be ambitious, and over-deliver. Grace, what great advice to give to folks. Grace, thank you so much for joining us here today on Hired.
1: Thank you for having me.
0: Absolutely. Again, I want to say thank you so much to Grace Russell, Marketing Facilitator for ESPN West Palm, for joining us here today on Hired to answer the Big 8 questions about growth, culture, teamwork, and her journey through Good Karma Sports. What a great story it was, from being an intern to being a full-time teammate to being able to make such a great impact right away once she got hired on as a full-time teammate. And that is such a common story you hear about out here at Good Karma Sports. But when we come back, we will recap the great show that we had today. This is Hired, a Good Karma Sports recruitment show. Welcome back into Hired, and what a phenomenal show we had here today on Hired. Again, I want to send a special thank you to Lainey Radel, ESPN Madison Director of Marketing, who joined us here today to talk about the part-time marketing event supervisor role they are hiring for at ESPN Madison. Lainey is an incredible teammate, a great leader, and I know how great that position is and how much fun you will have putting on our amazing events at ESPN Madison. 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And thank you also to Grace Russell, who is an ESPN West Palm marketing.
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3: Thanks for joining us today on Retirement Income Strategies with the Madison Money Guy. As always, I'm your host, Jen Rizak. You know, it's no secret that retirement planning can be overwhelming. Even people who've done everything right can suddenly have more questions than answers. And right now, more retirees than ever are sitting down with a financial advisor for the very first time. If you have retirement questions too, you are in luck because the Madison Money Guy is here with us today. Christian Finfrock is the founder of Retirement Income Strategies in Evansville. He is the Madison Money Guy. And as we get into it today, I do want to share with you a special offer for our listeners of our show today. If you have $500,000, $1 million or more saved for retirement, Retirement Income Strategies is offering a free Madison Money Map for listeners who want clear answers to their retirement questions. No cost, no obligation. All you have to do is call 608-208-1800. That's 608-208-1800. Christian, I'm looking forward to our show today. The first thing we're going to get into, some of these common questions, these top questions that retirees ask their advisors. And you probably have even more than these five we're going to go over here at the beginning.
4: Yeah, but I love these segments because, you know, if you have a question, certainly somebody else has a question. And yeah. I'm old enough now and I've been doing this long enough that, you know, friends and acquaintances of mine from years past have actually called in or messaged in with questions. So,
3: yeah.
4: And these are all great. Even, you know, it's kind of one of the things I tell my team, like, if you think it's a dumb question, it's probably not, because if you have the question, somebody somewhere has that same question. So, and if it is, we'll tell you. But I don't think anybody of our listeners would be sending in a question that ranks under that category. So I'm excited to get into it today.
3: Yeah. So let's just jump right in. So first question, and this is something that I've thought about before too. Should I move my retirement account out of my old employer's plan? Like, what do we do with that?
4: Well, this is obviously a great question, and probably the beginning answer to most of these are going to be, it depends. And that is because every situation is unique. Now, it should be mentioned, though, that retirement plans were not designed to be retirement plans, right? Like, so a 401k was created in 1978. It wasn't designed to be a retirement plan. It was designed to be a savings vehicle, to somehow automate a way for savers to put money into a bucket, buy stocks so that money would grow so they would have a financial future. And of course, that was created because essentially pensions are kind of old news. I think the percentage is less than 24% of Americans are fortunate to have a pension. Now, here in Madison, Wisconsin, there's a very large population of people that have a pension because, of course, we've got the University of Wisconsin. We've got the state government here. But for most of us, we're not lucky enough to have a pension. And so that's why we have this thing called a 401k. If you work in the government, you have a 457, which is an optional and additional savings plan. If you're a teacher or a nurse, you likely have a 403b. But they were really only designed to grow and accumulate wealth. And for the most part, they're very, very limited. They're extraordinarily limited on investment choices. Typically, you have 26 or fewer. Mutual funds are the only investment option. And almost always, your only investment choices are stocks, bonds, and cash. Additionally, these things are very expensive to manage. And in most cases, we'll never know what the administrative cost is because it's very complicated and difficult to get down through all of the fine print and really even see all of the expense hidden within the investments itself. But you really do want to talk with a financial advisor because there are times where it is advantageous to keep the money in a company plan. And so it really comes down to your personal situation, when you're going to retire, and what other savings resources you have. This also includes how you're going to file for your Social Security. Again, if you are fortunate enough to have a pension, what your expenses, your liabilities, et cetera, look like. And so, you know, for many, many people, yeah, the company plan typically loses most of its benefits after age 59 and a half. But there are circumstances where it makes sense maybe to keep the money there, maybe to keep some money there, move other money. This is really important between age 55 and between age 59 and a half, because most company plans have the what's called age 55 exception rule. And that simply states, if you quit, get fired, retire after you've turned age 55, but before age 59 and a half, as long as you leave the money in that company plan, you can actually take distributions without the early distribution penalty of 10%. And that does not apply to an IRA. So as I said in the beginning, it really does depend. For most people, the answer is, if you're 59 and a half and older, probably it makes sense to move that money to an IRA. And usually you don't want to close the account if you're still working, specifically if you get a company match. That's free money. So in general, you do what's called an in-service rollover. You roll over your available assets, keep the plan open, keep making contributions. But now with this money in the IRA, you can now work with a retirement planner and start building this customized retirement plan that allows you to retire when you want without worrying about what's happening on Wall Street, what's happening in Washington, D.C., and what's happening in the Middle East. So great question.
3: All right. Let's move on to another one. And this is one that I don't know, it gets into math and makes my brain hurt. How much can I actually pull from my accounts every year? When people are trying to figure out, okay, I have this 401k or whatever, how do I figure out how much I can take out every year?
4: Yeah. And it's for people that don't research, it's probably the number one thing that gets people into trouble, right? Because if you look at your retirement statements and you say, oh my gosh, we've averaged, you know, 10% or 12%. Well, if I only take 6% and I've averaged 12, my account should, in theory, keep growing by 6%, right? And the answer is no, that's wrong. In fact, what we're talking about is actually the greatest risk to retirees, which is called sequence of return risk. We know the market is volatile, okay? We know it's going to go down 10, 20, 30, 40, 50. We just don't know when. And so if the market had averaged 10, in fact, let's go back historically speaking. If I knew nothing about what the future and the market was going to look like, but I retired in 1999 and I knew that the market had historically averaged 10, so I say to myself, well, the market's averaged 10. I'm now retired. I should be able to take 5 and still have some growth. Well, the truth is, if you actually did that without any changes, you would have ran out of money in the 13th year. And that's because of, again, what I just mentioned, which is sequence of return risk. So nobody really knows the true answer here. How much can you take out? But in 1994, a mathematician who became a very famous financial planner, his name was William Bengen, goes by Bill Bengen, is the first person to determine, you know, how much can you take out of these things. So retirement accounts were created in 1974 with the IRA. 401ks, as I mentioned earlier, were created in 1978. And, you know, kind of generic advice was save 10 to 15% and get to $1 million and you should be okay. Well, Bill Bengen wanted to figure out, is that actually the case? And so what he did is he went all the way back to 1926 and he broke down every possible 30-year period of time and he ran a reverse mathematical algorithm. And in 1994, he determined if you, the day you retire, whatever the value of this account is, if you only take 4% of that, as long as you only live 30 years, there's only a 10% chance of failure. Failure, of course, means running out of money. Now, it's very important to remember that there's still a 10% chance you could run out of money. But in 1994, that was created what we call the safe withdrawal rate, which, of course, was 4%. Now, they've looked at this every few years after, up until even today. And it's also important to note, it's never been higher than 4%. In fact, the most recent study done by Morningstar, and there's a 59-page report, which I'm happy to give you if you'd like. Mm-hmm. It says, you know, 4% is likely no longer a feasible withdrawal rate. We don't know what it really is, but it's probably closer to 3.3%. And the fact, again, is we just don't really know. Now, it's also important to note that some people, including Bill Bengen himself, suggest you may even be able to take 5% as long as you incorporate non-traditional assets. So that means invest beyond just the traditional stocks, bonds, and cash into things like private equity, real estate, natural resource exploration, et cetera. So again, everybody's situation is different. This is a very important question, but folks, this is always why we recommend if you are getting closer to your own retirement, that you should really sit down with somebody that focuses exclusively on retirement and looks at your situation uniquely and differently from, you know, sort of rules of thumb. So if you're listening to the show today and you've saved $500,000 or more and you're 3 to 5 years from your own retirement, I invite you to call my team. 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
3: This is Retirement Income Strategies with the Madison Money Guy. I'm Jen Rizak here alongside Christian Finfrock. He is the Madison Money Guy, going through some of the most common questions that retirees and pre-retirees bring to their advisor. And I want to skip down a little bit, Christian, here. If you're looking at the same notes I am, Christian, I'm going to skip down lower in my notes here. Because I think this last question that I actually had on my list is one of the most important questions for anybody to be asking themselves. Will my savings last? You know, probably should have started with this one because I bet you could talk about it all day. But how do you help people find that out?
4: Well, it is absolutely positively the most important question, right? People come to me all day, every day, and they say, when can I retire? Well, here's the easiest answer I could ever give you. You can retire right now, today. Anybody, wherever you are, can retire right now today. The question is not when I can retire. The question is, when will you run out of money, right? And so it's also the biggest challenge because most of us consumers hate the idea of the word budget. We don't budget. The average consumer, quite frankly, underestimates their spending by 40% because we don't budget. And most of us think of the word budget as restricting our spending. It's kind of like going on a diet. We don't love the word diet because we're usually giving up something.
3: Right.
4: But in retirement, it is absolutely crucial to know where you're spending your money, because we have to look at all of the spending you're doing today, and then we have to add on all of the invisible risks that affect your retirement. Things like inflation, things like taxes, things like market volatility that are very difficult for our brain to comprehend. And really, the only difference between being retired and working is time. You're going to have more time. And most of us spend more money when we have more time. Just look at your checkbook. I would presume you're spending more money on Saturday than you are on Wednesday. And, you know, if you're like me, I'm not super proud of this, but when I'm home on the weekends, I snack more. I lay around and watch movies more. I go to the movies more. I travel more. And so retirement is Saturday, 7 days a week. So it's crucial to look at your spending habits today. And again, most consumers underestimate their spending by over 40%. So what we have our prospective clients do is really dial into what's called a zero-based budget. That means, you know, however you do this, print the last 12 months of bank statements and credit cards, get a highlighter, start in January, and every time you go out to eat, highlight it, go all the way through December, add it up, divide by 12. Every time you get a massage, do the same thing. Your Netflix, do the same thing. Gifts to your children, et cetera. And you'll see what are we currently spending. Now we've got to talk about what will that spending look like now that you're both not working. And for most people, that means we're going to do more vacation, entertainment, recreation. And what I can tell you is that the average retiree spends $11,000 a year on vacation. Now, most of the clients that come to us are spending at least double that, sometimes triple that, certainly in the first, you know, maybe decade of retirement, what we call the go, go, go years. But this is the most important part of a retirement plan, because once we know you're spending, now we can look at the assets and resources you've saved. We can add in all of the other things, how we're going to file for Social Security, what that pension option might be if you're fortunate enough to have it, what's your cash savings look like, do you have any liabilities, and when will those be paid off? Likely you'll still buy vehicles in the future, so that's always going to be there. We'll always need to have money in case the water heater goes out, et cetera. Now we also have to introduce the concept of what happens if we go into a nursing home, right? Is long-term care insurance something should we be thinking about? Obviously, maybe the biggest expense in retirement, aside from health-related expenses, is what are the taxes going to look like? Even with current tax rates today, which are probably the lowest they've ever been, the average person that's coming to us is in the 22% tax bracket. So you take your 22% federal plus your 5.2% state, and you're talking 27% of that money that you've saved is going to go to taxes, but also there's probably the likelihood that taxes will increase in the future. So one of the most important things that you can ask yourself is, will my money last? And the overwhelming reality is you're never going to know unless you sit down with somebody that focuses exclusively on this area. And so for the listeners today that have saved $500,000 or more and are 3 to 5 years to their own retirement, I invite you to call or text my team at 608-208-1800 to get your customized Madison Money Map.
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3: Thanks for joining us today on Retirement Income Strategies with the Madison Money Guy. Christian Fenfrock is the founder of Retirement Income Strategies in Evansville. He is the Madison Money Guy. And, you know, sometimes we do things that we just can't explain. And it turns out that this happens when it comes to our money also. We all have weird little behaviors and quirks. And, you know, you might be so scared of losing money that you don't want to take any type of financial risks. Or maybe on the other end, you've found yourself buying something just because everybody else is. You've heard about this stock or that stock or whatever it is. These are just a couple of examples of how our behavior can play a role in our financial decisions. And what we want to talk about, Christian, is how often you see behavior or emotions get in the way of decision making or hindering decision making.
4: Every single day.
3: All the time.
4: Yeah. 100% of the time.
3: Yeah.
4: I actually shouldn't say that. To be really frank, I think we're really fortunate. We've got a really great client base. We're still very much a boutique firm, by the way. We have right now less than 400 families. So, we're just fortunate. We work with, as you know, Jen, I've been fortunate to speak nationally and not only to advisors, but to other groups. And so whenever I'm speaking or I'm on stage, I always say, you know, we work with Midwestern, what I call barely millionaires. And I don't mean that to be disrespectful at all.
3: Sure.
4: But my clients, you know, on average, they're, you know, probably in the neighborhood of $800,000 to $2 million. And that's a lot of money. I don't want to minimize that, right? But it's not $5 million and $10 million. And I have colleagues in this industry, you know, one of my closest advisor friends in New Jersey, you know, I think his average client is 35 or something with $5 million. You know, I'm interviewing advisors and a lot of them are working, you know, in the banking channel and they're working with young business owners, just a totally different market. And so, you know, families come to us, they've got Midwestern values in general. They're focused on the preservation of their wealth. I mean, they want to obviously create income and grow it if possible. You know, they usually want to leave money to the kids, but it's not typically the first priority, right? Like they want to help the kids, but in general, the families we work with, you know, say, you know, if we die and we don't spend it, yeah, we want the kids to get it. But also our kids are maybe doing better than us. So I'm saying all of that because the truth is, I don't know, probably a 20% of our clients just really, you know, trust us, right? Mm-hmm. They don't panic. They're just, you know, they know that if we're there for them. I mean, in fact, I just was recently, we had some opportunities here to upgrade a few contracts in the office and I was calling my clients and I think 100% of them were like, hey, if you think this is a good idea, then yeah, you know, we're not going to overthink it. We trust you. So, but the reality is money is really interesting, right? And people are very emotional around money and behavioral economics it's why being an advisor is the most exhausting part. And the reality is, you know, we really care about our families. I don't want this to be cliche, but our mission statement is to be the last advisor our clients ever need. And I really believe in that, right? My office is in a small town. I'm in a small state and I'm only 46. I plan to be here for a long time. And I really do hope every one of the families we work with stay with me forever. And I'm passionate about making sure nobody ever runs out of money on our clock, at least, you know, without knowing for certain that this is going to happen. So, so people are very, very emotional. And, you know, when things get rocky, we just got to go to work. And I spend a lot of time on the phone and I love what I do. I don't want to, you know, I do love what I do, but it can be exhausting because behavioral finance is a very real thing.
3: Yeah, absolutely. I mean, it's one of those things. I think we've joked about this before when you think about actually managing someone's money versus helping them manage their emotions about their money. It seems like the emotion part is a little bit more challenging and there are some different behavioral traps. So I want to talk about that a little bit because there are a couple different categories, I guess you could say, of the way we can fall into these behavioral traps. So one of them is mental accounting.
4: Yeah.
3: And this is the concept where people treat money differently depending on where it came from and what we think it should be used for. So we kind of like mentally divide it into different categories in our mind. How could that potentially get in the way of like the plan that you help somebody develop?
4: No, this is a very real thing. I'll give you two examples. One is inheritance.
3: Oh, yeah. Yeah.
4: I mean, people really sometimes have a very strong emotional connection to an inheritance.
3: Yes.
4: You know, they don't want to spend it. They don't want to invest it. They don't, you know, they mom would want this. Dad would want this.
3: Yes. Yeah.
4: You know, we actually try to encourage our own clients to have conversations with their kids, you know, now, right? Like, in fact, for our own client base, we always offer a family meeting, definitely in the 80s when they get into the age 80s, but anytime, because we say, hey, we want you to be as transparent as you're comfortable with your kids. So obviously, if anything ever happens to you, sickness, illness, incapacitation, but then, you know, in the event of death, and it's important, at least for us, that we can help your kids execute this plan. But I would be, you know, we tell our clients, I would be as transparent as you're comfortable with your kids on what your wishes are, because also a whole different thing here, but you know, I say you probably have some stuff, like it's usually junk to you and I, but there's an emotional connection to the kids. And so sometimes it's literally as easy as saying, hey kids, do any of my stuff that you really want, you know, it's not the money, but it's a rocking chair or something.
3: Yeah.
4: But that's a really powerful one, right? The other one, kind of on the complete opposite spectrum, is like a windfall, lottery winnings or gambling winnings. You've probably heard of the lottery mentality.
3: Mm-hmm.
4: This happens sometimes in like with professional athletes. When you win a large sum of money, it can feel and seem much larger than it really is. And it's very dangerous because people, you know, in general, they spend and make really poor financial decisions. And now I'm going to give a completely different one because it's a combination of both. But we're currently working with three different families. One of our clients passed unexpectedly, was not married, had no children. So his beneficiaries are the niece and nephew. And it's a significant amount of wealth. It's way more money than any of these families had ever had. Our client had done very well. And they want to work with us, and we absolutely, out of respect for our client, want to continue to help them. They're younger. It's not a normal client for us. They are going to need some tax planning, et cetera. We've got some lawyers involved already. But already there's been some decisions that we've had to have some, you know, we call them challenging, difficult, spicy conversations, if you will, buying a house with cash, going on a dream vacation, which is fine, but it, you know, back to that whole, what did you call it? The official term, I think you said, is mental accounting.
3: Mental accounting, yeah.
4: It is very important to have these conversations with your advisor. We try to get it early on in the conversation, but it obviously doesn't always happen. And so one of the things I would say here, Jen, as we continue to go through this list, the most important thing, I say this every week on this show, is that the most important thing about money or retirement, et cetera, is where you are in life. And if you are 3 to 5 years from retirement, I really believe you need a retirement plan. In fact, I can't imagine not having a retirement plan. At Retirement Income Strategies, we choose to focus on families that are in general 3 to 5 years from retirement. And that could be on both sides. Maybe you've been retired for a few years. Generally our families have $500,000 and above. And in general, are focused on preserving the wealth that they've worked so hard to accumulate, creating income so you can retire and stay retired. And then, of course, we have to grow it to keep pace with things like taxes and inflation and just, you know, day-to-day life. And folks, if that's you, you know, we always extend this offer. If you're listening to today's show, you know, call us up, 608-208-1800. Go to the website, madisonmoneyguy.com. I believe you can text that number as well, 608-208-1800. 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It's an incredible value. I promise you, it's our hourly planning fee is $350 an hour. We waive that. 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
3: Talking today with Christian Finfrock. He is the founder of Retirement Income Strategies in Evansville. He is the Madison Money Guy, and I am Jen Rezac alongside, talking about some of these different behaviors. And boy, I really can relate to that last one, that mental accounting one. Let's move on to another one. Loss aversion. And this is where we are so concerned about avoiding losses that we prioritize that over opportunities for gains. And I think this one could really potentially financially hold us back.
4: Yeah, it's a big one. And I think sometimes this comes from how you grew up and how mom and dad were with money.
3: Yep.
4: I will say in my own life, you know, I think very vulnerably and very transparently, if said, I personally really suffer from scarcity mindset. and abandonment issues, which, like, let's not get into my therapy session on radio, but it's really interesting as I, you know, I've grown a business over the years, and many of my other, you know, counterparts around the country have grown their business very differently than I have, in fact, scaled significantly larger. First of all, I don't know that I need or want a business that big, but I don't like borrowing money. I've seen my parents struggle and go through bankruptcy, and so I think this loss aversion, maybe it's not the exact same thing. I think you know, sometimes people, they did invest maybe once or twice and it just happened to be the wrong time. And usually what happens is, at least in my opinion, is they invested at the wrong time and they made the wrong decisions, because you don't lose money in the market unless you sell when the market's down.
3: Right.
4: Like, right. And here's what we know about the market. The market is positive 75% of the time. And, you know, over a long period of time, the stock market's going to give us around 10%. Maybe it's 8%, maybe it's 12%, but around 10%. But you have to be patient. And most people are generally not patient. And loss aversion can really, really affect people. Because when it comes to risk in retirement, the truth is there is as much risk of being too conservative as there is being too aggressive. And the most beautiful thing about financial planning, my favorite part is, what I think we thrive in is helping our clients in most cases take less risk and create more growth, right? And we can do that by looking at the mathematical measurements of a portfolio. Not to get nerdy, but standard deviation, Sharpe ratio, R squared, things like that. So loss aversion is a very real emotional hurdle in behavioral finance.
3: Yeah. Let's just talk for a moment here, Christian, before we need to go to our next break, about how the idea of having a plan or working with somebody to get that financial guidance, how that could potentially help us avoid some of these emotional behavioral decisions with our money.
4: Again, it's like having a coach or a trainer or a consultant, right? We are the financial coach, the financial quarterback, you know, whatever you want to call us, we will help you. And I've been doing this for 20 years at a, you know, again, not to toot my own horn, but at a very high level. You know, I've been blessed and fortunate to coach and mentor other advisors around the country. And so, plus I've been through many situations specifically as it relates to retirement planning. So there's so many great advisors out there, but most of them really focus on growth and accumulation. So, again, bottom line, if you're 3 to 5 years from your own retirement and you've accumulated $500,000 or more, now's the time to start building a plan. At least look into that. And at the very minimum, have an analysis on your own portfolio, because what I have seen is so often people are taking risks that they just don't even know exist. Because one of the other behavioral finance issues that we didn't get to yet during this segment, but it's overconfidence bias.
3: Yep.
4: And that's a really big one, because for 40 years, all you've done is grow and accumulate wealth. Well, you're switching, you're transitioning into a different phase. And so what you did for 40 years, it just isn't going to work in the retirement phase. In fact, you know, really quickly before we end here, the market is average, as I've already said, around 10%. 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And your retirement is going to be much longer than 13 years. 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
3: Thanks for joining us today on Retirement Income Strategies with the Madison Money Guy. I am Jen Rizak, happy to be here alongside Christian Finfrock. He is the founder of Retirement Income Strategies in Evansville. He is the Madison Money Guy, and today we are focusing on all of our quirky behaviors and emotions as it relates to finance. We talked a little bit about things like mental accounting and loss aversion. And I just got to say, you know, when you think about those categories of money with that mental accounting, I do this, Christian. I have a little money that I inherited from my grandpa, and I have just not wanted to spend all of it because it's the last thing of his that I have. So, you know, it's kind of like a silly thing, and I probably shouldn't have named the account Papa Don's money, because that's kind of how I look at it.
4: Yeah.
3: But let me do stuff like that.
4: Yeah. Let me give you my little story on this. Yes? This is like cute. So, when my grandmother passed, it was her desire to give all the grandkids $1,000. Now, my grandmother actually did quite well in her life, but she was in a nursing home for many, many years with Alzheimer's. Sure. And so she died with no money. I'm getting emotional. That's so crazy. Okay. My uncle took it on his to honor grandma's wishes. So he, out of his own money, wrote a check for each of us kids for $1,000. And my uncle, you know, does not have a lot of wealth. My uncle worked a full-time job in a factory and has a small farm. And I'm fortunate. I was able to help my uncle retire years ago. But anyways, I knew this because I was an advisor, right? So I knew grandma's situation and my uncle's situation. None of my cousins knew this, but that $1,000 I still have in a brokerage account.
3: Yeah.
4: Now, also, in an effort of being completely transparent and vulnerable with all of our listeners, I will tell you, I immediately invested that $1,000 into a company called Kinder Morgan, which used to trade under, I think it was KMI. And so that $1,000 is now, very fortunately, or I guess I should say unfortunately, $600. But it is, Kinder Morgan's a great company. The stock has just not done well at all. They're an oil transportation company. Oh, they did a bunch of stuff immediately after I bought the stock.
3: Oh my gosh.
4: But I can relate to that. I have that account is always going to be grandma's money. I'll never do anything with it. And you know, if grandma's not listening from heaven, because her $1,000 is now $600.
3: So poorly managed.
4: Yeah.
3: I love it. Yeah. Well, it makes me feel better because it's just like a little emotional thing. And it's like, I don't know why I'm doing this, but I am.
4: All right.
3: Well, we all do it. Okay. And we were talking a little bit before the break about overconfidence being another one of those things. We tend to see ourselves as better than we are when it comes to like the types of investments, assuming we can beat the markets. Boy, this is just another one of those areas, because Christian, we want to feel confident with our money. We just don't want to fall into the trap of overconfidence, kind of overdoing it.
4: Well, and I see this one a lot. And honestly, usually with kind of do-it-yourselfer investors. And so, you know, first of all, it's why my first visit is so powerful. We call it a discovery visit, and we really, quite frankly, don't look at numbers at all. It's really, it's you know, for us, by the way, if somebody schedules a time with us, what's going to happen is Tony on my team, who's our appointment coordinator, is going to call, and he's going to make sure we're the best fit for you, right? Like, we value your time, and we want to make sure that this hour that we spend together is very valuable. You're then going to get a homework packet, and I know that no other advisor is asking you for this. And we do that for a couple of reasons. Number one, you know, we want to spend our time doing what we're good at, which is talking and learning about you and what matters to you and what concerns you, and not, you know, looking through numbers and taking notes and so on and so forth. But number two, especially if you're listening to the radio show today, we're inviting you into our process for no cost. And so from a business perspective, you know, we're losing somewhere between $3,000 and $10,000, depending on the complexity of your plan. And so, you know, we ask you to do some of the work, right? Like, and we want to make sure that, you know, if you do all this work, you care enough about your own money, we'll care also. But I see this where either, you know, they're just so used to being in the market and continuously buying, and it's done really well. As I've said, we like the market. We have a lot of money in the market. The market does do well long-term. Sometimes people just bought the right stock at the right time. You know, that's less likely. And I'm an advisor that has never done that, right? I didn't buy Amazon at the right time. I didn't buy Tesla at the right time. I do own Tesla, but I, you know, quadrupled in value and then dropped in value. But what's really important during that conversation is saying, okay, but you're here for the future, not the past, right? And likely your situation has changed. And that's the most important thing. And it's another whole behavioral finance thing. It's really hard sometimes.
3: This next one, I honestly have a little bit of trouble understanding, but here's how I think it works. It's called anchoring bias. This is when you rely too heavily or you anchor on one piece of information when making decisions. Yeah. And I think the best way to explain it is it's like you're not open to new information. If you learned about something a certain way one time, you don't understand how maybe the economy or the world has evolved and you need to adapt.
4: This is really actually helpful for me, Jen. I got to tell you, because these are things I deal with every day, but I guess I didn't officially know that this was called anchoring bias.
3: Yeah.
4: I'll tell you what, the way you put that is maybe one of the most common things that I see, because here's the reality. The folks that are coming to us, all they've been doing for the last 40 years is growing and accumulating wealth. I also think that there are a lot of financial entertainers, and shame on them a little bit. This is how you know, you have to be very careful from a financial entertainer. And my opinion is this: anybody that gets on any public forum, whether it's TV or radio or digital or a print in a magazine, or they're speaking publicly, any person that says always do this or never do that, that is, in my opinion, that's a red flag. Okay. Mm-hmm. I think that is financial fraud. I think because there's no set, that's generic advice, right? There's no such thing as a good or a bad investment. There's no such thing as this is always good and this is always bad. There's just not, right? Like, is it the right fit for the right person at the right time? Not always, right? Mm-hmm. But there is no good or bad mutual fund. There's no good or bad life insurance. There's no good or bad annuities. And I think that's very dangerous. And I think a lot of times, you know, when clients come to me with some of this information, you know, I always have to challenge them a little bit to figure out where did they get the information. I think another one is, there's enough doomsday people out there that have literally never been right, but the world's going to end. You got to put all your money in gold. You know, the government is going to fail. Our dollar is going to be worthless. We're going to be Chinese ran. And, you know, most of the time these people are selling something. Usually it's gold, or it's a subscription to some magazine or something. So, you know, we have to be very careful, right? Even with the media, somebody that's coming to you today, broadcast over media, we have to be very careful to where we get our information from. And I think we can all agree that the media is a little biased, right? And at the end of the day, the media's job is to sell advertisement. That's the only reason they're there. And the only way, they're going to sell advertisement is to get listeners. And the best way to get listeners is to sensationalize. And so, it's really important, again, that you have a good partner. You know, maybe the best comparison I can say here is, again, I always love to compare retirement planning or financial planning to the world of fitness and health, personal trainer, because I've been on my own journey, mm-hmm. You know, up and down and up and down.
3: Sure.
4: You know, it's like, what do you call them? Fad diets,
3: mm-hmm.
4: right? It's like the keto. Keto is the only way to do it. Or the Whole30 is the only way to do it, or carbs are bad, or it's, that's not true, right? Does it work for one person? Yeah. Does it work always? Not always, right? But usually the key is understanding the good, the bad, and the ugly. And as an independent financial advisor, I don't work for any one bank, any one brokerage firm, or any one insurance company, yet I'm licensed in all three worlds of money. And we believe a well-designed retirement plan should incorporate pieces of all three worlds of money. And it's my job to come to my clients independently and in a fiduciary capacity and explain to them the advantages, the disadvantages, and the strings attached. And folks, if you're 3 to 5 years in retirement, again, selfishly, as I'm the guy on the radio here today, I think you deserve that. And I would extend to you the offer. If you've accumulated $500,000 or more and this appeals to you, our proprietary process is called the Madison Money Map. If you're one of the first 10 folks on today's show to call 608-208-1800, you'll get the Madison Money Map at no cost.
3: Again, that number is 608-208-1800 for that Madison Money Map. Talking today about behavioral finance, how our different behaviors can trip us up a little bit. And this last one that I want to talk about is the illusion of control, tricking yourself into believing you have more control than you actually do. And you know, it's interesting, Christian, because this can kind of work in a couple different ways, because you think about things like taxes, for example. Well, in retirement, we might actually have a little bit more control over there versus when you think about like the control we have over something like what's going on with the stock markets.
4: Yeah, this is an interesting one, too. I think, you know, sometimes there's so many, you know, these are all rooted in something, right? I remember one time I had, this was years ago, I had a guy come in. Within 5 seconds of that meeting, I knew we were not a good fit for him, and he really didn't need my help. But he had $7 million in one stock.
3: Whoa.
4: And, you know, I mean, I'm not going to say he got lucky, but he kind of got lucky. He the stock, by the way, was Aflac. Some he was a truck driver, and I think he had said, this has been years ago now, I think he said, this was way before the duck was the character and, you know, what's his name, Gilbert Brown or... Right.
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0: based on your income, and IRA distributions are one of those. So the other issue that you might face, and by the way, congratulations if you've been able to live on Social Security alone and not take IRA distributions, because for our listeners, required minimum distributions now start at age 73. This is also an area of confusion and why some people call us when they get to this age, because it wasn't that long ago that they started at age 70.5. And nobody can understand why that came up, but now it's age 73. And in the very near future, not too far away future, it will be age 75. But a required minimum distribution is just the IRS's way of saying, hey, we gave you the benefit of tax deferral all these years, but we want to collect the taxes before you die. So there's a required amount you need to take out. And for most retirees, it doesn't apply because you're typically already taking more than what the required minimum distribution would be. But for many people and many, many of our clients, they are in a fortunate situation where they haven't needed to take the money. And that could be several things. Maybe they saved money in other types of retirement accounts, or, you know, even non-retirement accounts that weren't taxed the same. So, but it is really important. And Kelly, we can't change the past, certainly, but there's things that you can do moving forward to help reduce some of these in the future. And for the listeners that still are some ways away from RMD age, this is where tax planning really comes in. Because in my opinion, the greatest gift the IRS tax code ever gave us is the decision of when to pay the taxes. Now, we all know there's two things in life that are certain. Taxes are one of those two things. So the question is, when do we pay the taxes? And maybe even a more important question is, who pays the taxes? Because this is another change within the IRS tax code that took place in 2020. Now, prior to 2020, if a non-spouse died and left somebody in inheritance, a non-spouse in inheritance, that person could stretch the tax liability over their entire life. So for us listeners, if our moms and dads passed away and left us money from their IRAs, we would be able to stretch the taxes out over our entire lives. We did have to take an RMD, but we could just stretch that money out as long as the money lasted. Well, in 2020, essentially we said, hey, these are not designed to be inheritance accounts. And so now if we leave money to somebody that's a non-spouse, that beneficiary, for many of us, that's our children, they have no choice at all but to pay all of the tax at their tax rate within the first 10 years. And they must take an RMD. And if you think about this, it sounds maybe a little morbid, but for most of us, our parents pass away at the end of our working years or the beginning of our retirement years. And for most people, that means you're in the highest earnings that you've ever been. So those distributions could put you into a higher tax bracket, and to Kelly's question, could cause a higher tax on your Social Security. Additionally, there's something called the IRMA limit. That's income retrospect monthly adjustments. Mm-hmm. And so you have to be cautious to that. So great question, Kelly. Might be time to sit down with a financial planner if you're not. Otherwise, just prepared to have maybe a little bit less money in your pocket due to taxes, but of course you'll have more money in your pocket because you're taking money out of the IRAs.
1: All right. Thanks, Christian and Kelly. I'll just throw it out there. If you want to talk more with Christian and get answers to more specific questions, 608-208-1800. That's the way to get in touch with Christian and the team at Retirement Income Strategies. Again, that's 608-208-1800. Moving on to our next question. This comes from Rick from Brooklyn, who wants to retire next year at age 62, but he says his wife wants to keep working until she's at least 67. How do couples build an income strategy when one person is retired and the other is still earning a paycheck?
0: Well, Rick, this is a really great question. It happens often. To be frank with you, though, that's one of the first questions we ask. If the two spouses are going to retire at different ages, and so we'll say, do you really want to retire at different ages? And how long will that ask? And the only reason I ask, and let me give you my warning always, or my disclosure, which is never take marriage advice from the divorced person. But how's your wife going to feel year one, year two, when she's getting up to go to work in the morning and you're still hitting the snooze button? But this is a pretty common question because it's going to come down to quite a few things. Number one is, how do we claim Social Security? And Social Security is one of those things where the earnings is based on only one worker, not two people. So in fact, we just worked with an existing client to provide some suggestions and solutions because only one of them will be retiring at the end of this year. And the other one plans to work for a couple of years. And for the reason of covering health insurance. And so it can be done, but it does take some planning, quite a bit of planning. And there's multiple different ways in which you can do this. So it also depends on

0: the resources that you've saved and the taxation of those resources as well. And so, you know, with a married couple, there's hundreds of different ways to file for your Social Security. And that if you retire before your full retirement age, there is an earnings limit before you start getting a reduction of that Social Security. So that's important to remember. And that earnings limit's really not that high. I don't know the number off the top of my head, but it's under $25,000. So, and this was the situation with our client where one of the people in the relationship was going to retire at the end of this year, not yet 67, and is not certain whether they're going to work a part-time job or not. And that kind of plays into the decision whether we take Social Security now or we delay the Social Security. In this situation, we have already built an income plan that allows for both solutions. So a client could defer Social Security. We draw down some of their assets, or we could start Social Security. We still have to draw some of the assets, but less of the assets, and just a lot of moving parts, but a really good question. And folks, if you listening are in your own retirement planning ages, we're meaning you're 3 to 5 years from that retirement, certainly if you've saved $500,000 or more, I always recommend you call my team. What we offer, certainly for today, the first 10 listeners is the Madison Money Map, which is our proprietary process at no cost. So there's no obligation, there's no cost, but you'll get some real clarity on what your situation looks like. And we might even point out some problems you have in your portfolio that you should pay attention to. So if you're listening today, folks, you've saved $500,000 or more and you're 3 to 5 years from your own retirement, call or text my team, 608-208-1800. You could also go to madisonmoneyguy.com and you'll get our proprietary process we call the Madison Money Map, which covers many of these questions, 7 core areas we believe are crucial for you to have a well-balanced plan. And the best part is there's no cost at all.
1: That number one more time, 608-208-1800. Let's move on to our next question from Brian in Stoughton, who has managed his own investments for years, he says. But before he retires, he would like a second opinion. He says, if we come in to meet with you, what do we actually need to bring? Do we need every account statement right away, or can some of that come later? How does that work?
0: Yeah, great question. First of all, Stoughton is where I was born. Many of my family still live in Stoughton. I went to Stoughton Kiganza until fourth grade. So maybe we have a little bit in common. I would say, yes, certainly for our process, we have to look at everything. So, and the reason for that is we are a little different than most financial advisors in that we don't work for a bank, a brokerage firm, or an insurance company, but we're licensed in all three of those worlds of money. We focus exclusively on retirement planning, hence the name of our company, which is Retirement Income Strategies. And maybe the most important part of that is we work in a fiduciary capacity. That means we are legally, ethically, morally obligated to do for you what is in your best interest. And the best analogy I can give is if you went and saw a physician that you're not used to working with, that physician could probably identify what's going on with you and likely even give you a prescription to fix it. But if he or she never sends you down to the lab and draws your blood, or he or she never orders your medical records and looks at your health history, it's at least feasible that they could misidentify. And if they misidentify and misprescribe, now we've got the potential of this thing called medical malpractice. And the same thing is true in the retirement and financial planning space. So for us, if you were interested in this, we'd send you a whole packet of information and quite honestly, some homework. You're going to spend 15 to 30 minutes, maybe 45 minutes, depending on how organized you are. And you're going to bring all of that stuff into the office for the first time that we meet. You're also going to bring all of your statements, your taxes, your Social Security, your expenses, just basically everything you can think of that's going on in your financial life. And my team and I are going to dissect and analyze all of that. That's going to go back to our financial lab. We run it through series of calculators and such so that the next time that we meet, you don't want to be bored by all of the intricacies and all of the calculators and all of the boring stuff, but you want to see kind of a clear financial picture. And that's what we do. We give you a very clear financial picture. We help identify any potential problems. And, you know, we say, hey, this is what your situation looks like. These are the problems we think exist. We're going to give you the math and science on why that is. And ultimately we say, do you agree? And if you could, would you fix these or would you rather ignore them? And if you'd rather fix them, are you looking for help? And if the answer is no, we leave as friends, no big deal. And if the answer is yes, we start a relationship and build your retirement plan. Great question from Stoughton.
1: All right, let's go. I think we've got time for one more here. Marcy in Evansville says, between the two of us, We have several old 401ks and a couple of traditional IRAs. We'd like to simplify things before retirement. Are there any tax issues or common mistakes we should watch out for if we start moving those accounts around?
0: Well, we went from Stoughton, my birthplace, to Evansville, where my home, where I live now.
1: There you go.
0: I like this. It depends. Again, I hate always saying it depends, but it does depend, right? I think the consolidation part is right on the money. We always say to our prospective clients and obviously our clients, you don't want to put all of your eggs in one basket. But as you approach retirement, you probably want all your chickens on one farm. And consolidation makes a lot of sense, right? Getting these IRAs consolidated, that doesn't mean you're going to have only one IRA. You might have multiple IRAs, but you probably want one professional team kind of overseeing them. And the same is true with Roth, right? And then there could be tax penalties if you do this the wrong way. If you took money out of an IRA and put it in a different type of an account. And that does happen sometimes. So this is typically why we recommend you work with a retirement planning expert, certainly as you're approaching your own retirement. And, you know, folks, you're in luck. If you're listening to today's show, if you are 3 to 5 years from your own retirement and you have saved $500,000 or more towards your retirement, if you're one of the first 10 callers on today's show, you get our full comprehensive proprietary process we call the Madison Money Map at no cost. All you have to do is call or text my team at 608-208-1800. 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
1: Remember that number, 608-208-1800. 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
2: 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Retirement Income Strategies is not permitted to offer, and no statement made during this show shall constitute tax or legal advice. 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

0: This is SportsCenter. College football was highlighted by seven of the top 10 teams in the AP poll going on the road. I'm Chris Smith. Now, those teams went 6-1 with a lone loss coming in Columbia, where Austin Simmons threw for 340 yards and two touchdowns. Jamal Roberts ran for 211 yards and three more scores as number 25 Missouri trounced 8th-ranked Florida 45-17 to snap a 9-game losing streak against ranked opponents. The 28-point win was the largest versus an AP top 10 team in program history. Meanwhile, it was another Heisman day for Ohio State's Jeremiah Smith.
1: Sam fakes the handoff, sets up to pass. Pressure coming, eludes one defender. Rockets one deep down the right side of the field for Jeremiah Smith. Got it to the 10 of Iowa, off a defender and into the end zone. Jeremiah Smith, long distance from Julian Sam, 58 yards to the house.
0: Paul Keels with the call in Learfield. 5th-ranked Ohio State crushes number 14 Iowa 31-14. Behind Smith's 11 catches for 206 yards and two scores, he is now the Buckeyes' all-time leader in receptions, receiving yards, and touchdowns, and has shortened his Heisman odds to plus 110. On to baseball, where the White Sox and Rays both earned shutouts in their respective game ones of the ALDS. It's the first time in the World's Wildcard era that multiple teams from the AL won by a shutout. Meanwhile, the Dodgers won game one in the NL and begin their chance at an historic 3 straight World Series titles.
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3: 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You can go to Facebook and House and Instagram to see more of their work as well. And we're going to talk about home design trends that are on the rise this year, Mike. But I also wanted to just talk about general trends as far as timelines. I see some houses more on the market, but they still go pretty quick. I know there was the houses both behind me in my neighborhood. One took maybe 2 weeks to sell, and
4: that's pretty quick.
3: way more than I thought, but it's because the one behind it sold sight unseen. Like they, what? Yeah, it was sold.
4: Wow.
3: Now the price point for that one, I don't know if there's something going on in that house because there was something. It was like about 70 grand less than the other houses in the neighborhood. So yeah. I don't know if they just wanted to get out of it or whatever. So like they posted it and whoever bought it, it's like, I don't care what's going on, I'll buy it. So it's an interesting market, yeah. But the market affects remodeling at times.
4: Yeah, it's a strange market right now. I think that there are a few more for sale signs out there. Some of them are clearly fishing. Yeah, they're throwing the bait out there. If they can get a big number, they're happy to move on and jump into something else. Maybe upgrade a little bit. But it still seems like you said, if something is priced at market, it's not lasting very long. And there's a lot of pent up demand, and I'm always shocked at like how many people have the financial wherewithal to buy at these prices, but maybe that's just my age speaking. But
3: no, you and me both. But I will say this. So I wanted to kind of look at how it affects the – so there is this idea of – you've talked about it before – of more whole home remodels, more additions now. And part of that is because of the market, because whether it's refinancing or different things, like rates could be better, or maybe you have money saved, you're going to put in a down payment, then you can put it to fix up your home and you don't have the massive debt of moving or changing of interest rates. So have you seen that kind of, you know, as far as a trend over the last few years?
4: Yeah, we still do, you know, we're always doing baths, the interior stuff, the baths, the kitchens, first floor remodels, whole home inside stuff, basements, but it's probably half the jobs we look at now are additions. And a lot of it is, we had one that we looked at a couple days ago, and a typical homeowner, they've been in there 20 years, and I was thinking, if I could go back to buy a house at 2016 prices.
3: Right, yep.
4: That was quite a difference, right? So they've got a ton of equity. Just kind of figured out, you know what, they're in a good lot. There's they're still not, we're seeing more for sale sign, but there's still not a ton of stuff for sale. Like,
5: no.
4: Like if you had to replace your house, it'd be quite a job, right? Like,
5: yeah.
4: Being in a neighborhood like yours. And
5: right. I'm just like, because every once in a while, my wife still would like something with acreage. And then it's like, well, matching the acreage. And then you see the house and you're like, well, the house is, we can just take our house and put it on this land. Because,
4: that'd be great, yeah.
5: Because most of the time, it's like the house is so far behind. And we've done so much with Edge that we've made the house we want that we were kind of spoiled now, where it's like,
4: I don't want to
5: start all over on this. And we like
4: it'd be great for us, though.
5: Right. And at some point we will. We're going to call you about building something for us. But it's more of one of those things where you're like, and honestly, that's where some people land too. I'm like, I think at this point, if we want to do something, I would just ask you when you're ready to build a house. Because because trying to find someone else's and redo the whole thing, it's too much.
4: Right. And you know, if you got the right location, you can. Then you can have everything you want.
5: Exactly.
4: There's always going to be something about an existing house that you buy that is going to annoy you a little bit, or you know that you wouldn't if you were able to pick that all out, you wouldn't have done it.
5: I'll put it like this: that any house that we've ever even peeked at that has the lot needs to call Edge Construction. Like they're all like dated, very dated, and so it's that big remodel that needs to be done after you. I mean, you don't have to do it, but to bring it up to date. Like style wise, that's where most of them live.
4: And I think that is a thing where if you have there's a lot of houses sitting on a beautiful piece of property, that sort of makes up for, you know, a lot of sins inside in the house.
5: Yeah.
4: And so.
5: But I think let's say someone is looking at a place, it's probably, you know, looking at a place that is quote unquote, because my wife and I joke like, oh, the house is moving right in. We did so much to the house with you guys in pretty quick time. But that was more of want to's, not have to's. So if people are in the market and they're looking for stuff and they do want remodels, it's probably still better to look for something that has obviously the good bone side of it, but like, hey, nothing in this house is falling apart, so we can live in it for a little bit and then decide in what we can do and how much we can do at one time and figure out where our pinch points are in the house. That's still probably the best way to even do a remodel when you're buying a new home.
4: It is, because almost nobody has the budget to just do everything they want right off the bat. And it's okay, even if there is a little more property on the market, it's still, you're still having to reach for it. It's not like we have this discussion all the time, you know, that we get homeowners that wait, and then when they finally, you know, because you're always thinking, oh, it's really expensive, maybe it'll come down. Has that ever come? It doesn't come down.
5: No,
4: right?
5: No.
4: And so it's not like, you know, you have a ton. I think it's more when people are you're right. If you can live in it for a while, build some equity, get yourself in a better situation, it would really help if the feds, you know, got off the mountain and joined the rest of us down here in the real world and lowered interest rates. Because it's these interest rates, they punish everybody that borrows money, but they really hit kind of average homeowners. And I think it would be helpful to, you know. Even Dane County, Madison, everybody's recognized that we need to get more people into houses. It's just a hard thing to do when the interest rates are high. So that reach, right, you're not necessarily having a bunch of money sitting on the sidelines after you buy a house to stick into it. So we have had people reach out to us when they buy a house and they're in it where, like, somebody has started the remodeling process, tore some things out.
5: Yeah.
4: And they're thinking like it's on TV where, okay, next week we can show up and fix their house. It's just, we don't live in those times. Like, that just can't happen nowadays. But.
5: Do you, or did you ever, like, in, I feel like this is a fantasy, maybe seeing TV shows where people will buy a home, but before they actually move in, they can have it remodeled before, or at least the things they feel like they really want to be remodeled before they move in. I know you've mentioned in the past that sometimes people, snowbirds, what we call them, live in Florida, where, like, hey, they're going to be gone for a few months, so you can
4: come back to a remodeled house.
5: Yes, but has anyone come into a remodeled house as they're buying it?
4: Yeah, you bet. We have a couple of past customers. Actually, we just did one. We remodeled this house 5-6 years ago and got a call from them last year. Bought a house up in Wanakee. Beautiful house, a little bit dated, like you're talking. Probably a 20-year-old house, but very nice, nice big house. And we were able to, he just stayed in his house. He's like, you know, I'm going to stay here until it's done. I don't want to live through the remodel. That's a privileged thing to be able to do. Like, I would love to be able to do that. A lot of people can't swing that, but he can. And so we have one or two a year like that where people are able to go, you know what, The planning process starts even before closing, right? We're already coming up with plans. We know this is going to happen. So we can get into action as quickly as we can, which, you know, we still are at the mercy of our suppliers. And we can talk about that at some point, too. But, yeah, that's a great thing for them. It's also a fantastic thing for us because we don't have to kind of work around a homeowner's lifestyle, which we do every day. It's all good.
5: Right.
4: But, you know, people have pets, you have kids, you have, you know, schedules. There's still some people working from home.
5: Yeah.
4: The noise is a problem. And so it's pretty great thing.
5: Yeah, I think that's kind of intuitive when you're able to, like, basically, it's almost like you guys clean up, obviously, very well, but it's like you're working in the shop then. If you're just able to, like, get into it, get the work, and not have to worry about anything else but getting the work done, that's just going to make it go a little bit more efficient. But obviously, you understand how the world works.
4: There's a cost there, too. So, like, when we're pricing that out, we take that into consideration. If a homeowner is moving out, we have a house that we're doing a couple additions on that's digging next week, I think. And the homeowner's moving out, and I didn't even realize that. And so I was talking to Heather about it. We looked at the budget, and she had taken that into consideration when we were coming up with the final budget, because we're like, well, we know that we are, you know, whatever it is, 10 or 15% more efficient in that situation. We're not trying to kick people out of houses.
5: No, no. I think it's, you know, when you have, if you do any of your own home remodels, have enough space that is empty,
4: yeah,
5: is you just have a little bit more freedom to kind of just to get it done. So that makes a lot of sense.
4: If you're just knocking out a kitchen or a bathroom or something, that is totally different. When we're, you know, opening up the house to the elements, doing a big addition,
5: pretty intrusive. Where are the kids? Yeah. Where are you? What are you doing at that point? It all just different things to account for that you guys have always been great accounting for, but it does make a lot of sense that how that can work in that favor. I wanted to ask this question before we go to break here, and I think you've mentioned in the past, but like for returning customers, I think I would imagine every once in a while you hear this with the mechanics of like, hey, if you're really, really interested, I can at least come in and at least if there's a place, if someone you've used a ton of time and they're going to use you on the remodel side of things, it's not going to be an official sort of like quote, but if you came in and be like, yeah, this house is not going to fall apart, or like, hey, like these certain things are not maybe as much as you think, or there's nothing hidden in the walls. Like I know you've mentioned in the past for like some of your returning customers.
4: Yeah. It's about 25 to 30% of our business is previous customers or like close relatives or something. And I mean, there's houses we've been back into four times. So there are some of those houses that we've been in several times that we sort of set up things for the future remodel.
5: Yeah.
4: Like we knew upstairs baths were going to be done at some point, and we were modifying electrical. Okay, we're going to take into consideration that this is going to happen at some point. And so I want to say we do our best to treat everybody the same. When homeowners come back to us, it's kind of like old friends, family. So That's a great situation for us, and we try to make it as good for them as possible.
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5: 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You can go to House, Facebook, and Instagram to see more of their work. And we're talking about some design trends and There's some in this article we have here, but I think we should focus a lot specifically on the Madison area because obviously that's where we live. That's where we do the work. And so it says modern rustic style. And I do see the photo here of this kitchen. This does look like a kitchen that could exist in Madison, except for I would assume it would have white cabinets. But otherwise, like, I don't know if it's still, we've talked about this before. It does seem like that modern farmhouse is a popular look here in Madison, but it probably depends on the burbs and downtown a little bit, some too.
4: It does, yeah. You get closer to the Capitol, I think some of those newer buildings, even not so newer buildings, the contemporary style is, you know, it's a lot more contemporary in some of those buildings. But I like when they talk about modern rustic style. What they're calling rustic now is just any of the actual wood look cabinets. So, like, if you've got stained cabinets, that looks rustic to a lot of people because we're coming out of this time where everything was painted. And we're still probably more than half painted cabinets, but the oak, knotty alder, maple, those are getting mixed in more, I noticed, in our designs. And personally, I really like it. The finish on that is I have a mix in my own house. I've got I think it's alder on the outside or rustic maple, and it's painted on the island. And so we have painted cabinets. Our sink is there, which a sink is a tough thing on finish on cabinets. Like, I will say that the

0: the wood, the stained cabinets will wear a little better in those wear areas than the painted cabinets, and it's easier to touch up when there is a problem where the painted, you know, we have great cabinets, really fantastic finish applied, you know, under really controlled conditions, look perfect and come out. It's going to wear really well, but you know, life happens, and you know, if a lot of water gets on it over several years, something's going to need to happen for maintenance on those cabinets. So I think people are picking it more for the look. Maybe the side benefit is they might wear a little better in certain areas.
1: And so it's interesting. I have this theory on a little bit of design, and it's whether it's like how you grew up and you can do the opposite, or like what you what everyone's doing, people want to start to go different. So it just kind of feels like, I don't know if you've seen it, that design trends just change a little bit over time. Nothing dramatic. There's still going to be some tried and true staples. So I was going to ask you that of like in a kitchen, what are some, like, no matter what the design trends change as far as cabinet color, things like that are like true, like whether it's countertops or splat, you know, backsplash, things like that, that are kind of staples in really any style of kitchen.
0: I mean, really now the, everybody wants an island. It's just, I mean, there are houses that we, there's a few a year that we just can't fit an island in. And so we do a peninsula. There's nothing really wrong with that. It's just, I think the island is a more usable, mm-hmm. expansive countertop. So like you've got, and you get rid of a corner cabinet usually. Yep. It's pretty nice. So
1: it also kind of creates a natural gathering space, which is a little different than a peninsula where yeah. you kind of have it, but the island really gives it to you.
0: Yeah, peninsula, you sort of feel like you're on one side, somebody else on the
1: yeah.
0: other.
1: Yeah.
0: Where the island, people are walking around, snacking. It's a social thing. But it's also really good prep space if you're a cook. So any of those big expanses, a countertop and a kitchen, are pretty valuable space. Backsplashes, in our initial bid, nobody has to tell us that they want a backsplash. We're just going to figure it in because
1: yep.
0: It seems like one or two kitchens a year now we don't do a backsplash. And usually those are for probably somebody in the trades that's going to get it on their end. You know,
1: yeah,
0: like they're
1: yeah.
0: going to take care of it. It's just something that everybody wants. The under cabinet lights are something everybody wants. We figure that in. We update the lighting in general, and our initial package almost never has to get added to. So like my theory is if 90% of people are going to want these things, we need to, those aren't extras. Those are base. They're in the base bid. I think it's just a fair way to price it and figure it. It seems like now almost, I mean, but it looks nice, right?
1: Yeah.
0: And people, I think this trend towards like, I want the space to feel right versus like the 80s and 70s where, and even 90s where it was more just utilitarian. We're going to squeeze as many cabinets in there as possible because where we're going to put all this stuff. Those things have gotten more important. And I think that's a super healthy trend. Like, do you have too much stuff, Jim?
1: Yes.
0: We have too much stuff.
1: Yes.
0: So we can get rid of a few things and have some efficient storage, but make the space feel a little better, right?
1: No, that makes a ton of sense. And, you know, you kind of talked about, I'll give you a little more to like the backsplash. Is subway tile the biggest one, or what's kind of the biggest trend around here?
0: Subway tile, it's not subway tile anymore, right?
1: Okay,
0: it's so a lot of people will call anything that's a rectangle a subway tile, and
1: yep.
0: it's fine. But a lot of them, we're doing a lot of like 4x10s, or you know, instead of the traditional 3x6s with a real smooth finish, these are, I always call them like they're sort of perfectly imperfect. When they fire them, they twist up. They're it gives it some character.
1: Yeah.
0: We are now having more kitchens where we're doing countertop material for the backsplash. Mm-hmm. So it looks like the water, you know, the countertop just waterfalls right down from the wall. We can actually now with the new tech that's out there for measuring and templating these countertop materials, we can have countertop material go around cabinets and around windows and fall perfectly onto the countertop, and even the grain will match when it's coming around the corner. It's pretty cool tech, and that to me is a little more contemporary look, but I noticed that's creeping in. We've had maybe three this year that are on remodels on kitchens, which is a significant

0: significant amount, I think. That's a cool thing.
1: Yeah, no, absolutely. And then you talked about countertops. We get a little deeper into that. Now, I know that obviously it is quartz, probably granite, but then you've mentioned before that is it laminates? What's the word? But like,
0: I think we have one laminate this year.
1: But you've mentioned they've improved a ton as far as quality and look over the
0: years. They have improved a ton. But, you know, if we go back, say, 10 years, laminate or granite was like four times the cost of laminate. Now it's about twice the cost of laminate.
1: So
0: the designs have improved on laminate. The quality's improved. There's more options. But there's a lot of people that go, you know what, for just a little more, I can get a stone countertop.
1: Yeah.
0: And there are even some quartzes that'll compete with those prices. So it's tough to do that.
1: No, that makes sense. That makes a lot of sense.
0: But, you know, like if you've got an off area, like a laundry or, you know, we still do a fair amount in maybe a second bath or something like that, or a basement bath. It's a great product. You're never going to wear it out. But yeah, the stone stuff is very popular.
1: And then sinks. Is it the I forget what it's called, the country style? What's the one where it goes over the?
0: Oh, you mean the vessel sinks?
1: Yeah. You can talk a little bit about just
0: where it sort of sits on top of the countertop.
1: Yeah,
0: that was I did my first one of those maybe 15 years ago. Still remember the house out in Cambridge there. that was a little bit of a trend too. Like it's not a great sink to use.
1: No.
0: When you turn on the water, yeah, it kind of can come flying out one side.
1: Yeah.
0: But I mean, and then you have to put a really tall faucet, and that moves your mirror up. And for for kids and stuff, it's not a good option. But
1: what is the most common one you put in?
0: Yeah, so stainless steel in kitchens, and then we do a couple of different like the white ceramic sinks in the bathrooms. They're really nice look. You can get different looks, from round to ovals to square, rectangles, kind of whatever your flavor is. You can get deeper sinks, you can get shallower sinks, and they've got great at undermounting these sinks, and I don't know if we did that type of sink in your bathroom.
1: Yeah, in our bathrooms, yeah. They look fantastic. Yeah,
0: they look great. But also, like, to me, they sort of, in a bathroom sink, I don't know how much I want to notice that, right?
1: Right, yeah.
0: It's the overall design and the sink. Sometimes if something stands out, it's like, well, maybe that's not a great choice. But the sink is maybe one of those things.
1: Yeah, no, I think I would tend to agree to you on that some things need to be utilitarian, because they are utilitarian, that you are using the sink regularly.
0: I will say it hasn't made it here, but the last couple of years at the builder shows that we go to, the trend is to bigger sinks. Like, a really normal sink in this area is a 36 inch wide sink cabinet. That means you can put a 33 inch wide sink. So almost that's like 95% of the sinks.
1: Okay.
0: I'm sure your house is the same. They're showing 42 inch wide sinks, even bigger, or double sinks in a kitchen. And I'm like, well, you got to have a certain size house to make this work. But there are a lot of options now on sinks for, drop in cutting boards and ways to wash veggies, and I don't know all the stuff you can put in there. There's cool stuff on the faucet side too that's come out. It just hasn't made it towards Wisconsin. I always think, like, when a trend is not a trend anymore is when we actually start putting it in, because that means like it survived, 4 or 5 years of making its way to the center of the country.
1: Well, on that note, the last thing I like to talk about with kitchens as far as a trend specifically, or like it's also kind of a standard in there for you, is the under cabinet lighting. When did that kind of become just a regular thing?
0: Oh, yeah. I think it got, we were getting requests for it 10 years ago. LED was making its way. The products were out there. They just weren't very good. Maybe like 6-7 years ago, they really, all those products started to get great and really repeatable. As far as installing, and they slimmed them down a little more, and they produced less heat, and all those led to people just liking them a lot more, and so now it's just become a standard. Yeah,
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6: 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And go to Howe's Facebook and Instagram to see more of their work. And Mike, we talked about a lot of different things, and we'll move to bathrooms here in a minute, but natural products is something that you've talked about in the past. I think you can tell our listeners about. And also, I think we can also talk a little bit about the idea of green being something that is long-lasting is kind of how you view green. Of the more you keep things out of a landfill, the better they are.
11: Yeah. So I'll hit that one first. So every product that we can buy that goes in a house now is going to have some kind of green stamp. I think it's like a little gratuitous, right? Mostly what they're talking about is how much energy it uses. –

0: So if you have a crappy bath fan that everybody hates, but doesn't use as much electricity, it's going to get replaced at some point because nobody's going to want to deal with that. So to me, green isn't just that. It's like, okay, I want that, but I also want a great product that's going to last and do its job well, so that the next person isn't going to be annoyed with it and just tear it out and rip, you know, put a new one in. Because all this stuff, okay, it uses less electricity, but it's got to get trucked. It's got the materials. Probably have to get mined somewhere to make it, and a lot of effort and energy goes into that. And if we're just, you know, there's a lot of windows around town that are, I call them like 10-year-old windows. They last 10 years. They're on the cheaper side. I get why people put them in. I'm not judging, but you know, I think it's short-sighted because if they have to be replaced in 10 years, that means they're probably not working really well in 6, and you're already hating them. And they have the beautiful green stamp on there. They're going to meet all of the qualifications. But you don't hear manufacturers or even ads of local installers talking about how long this product's going to last. Like, to me, it's the most important thing.
1: Yeah.
0: It plays into the natural product thing. There are still marble countertops in Rome from 2,000 years ago that, you know, they probably don't look the best, but theoretically could still be used. Wood floors, it's the greenest product ever invented, right? It's a renewable resource. We're still refinishing floors. We did it last week or a couple weeks ago on a 100-year-old wood floor, added to it, feathered in, restained, refinished everything. That floor probably has at least another 100 years of life left in it. Like, the trees got cut down once, processed once, shipped once, and we just refinish them. And the products that are out there to do that job now are great. So less impact on the environment. They last longer. Do they cost a little more? Yes, the ones that we use. But you're getting all that stuff with it. And so this kind of talk has gotten more important to homeowners. The natural products, I think people feel, rightly so, are better for them in their house. They're better for the environment. They last longer. They're a smarter buyer decision. The wood floors feel better, right? They're we still put in a fair amount of LVTs, the vinyl tiles, vinyl flooring. It looks, you know, from a distance like wood floor. It's durable. It checks a lot of boxes, but it's not really a natural product. And so, like, there is this trend towards the stained cabinets, even though our painted cabinets are really a maple cabinet that gets painted. But I like this trend. I think it's a really healthy trend. I'm trying to think of other issues. You know, we do pay attention to the paints that we buy and all the pieces and parts that go into a house. And the discussion is, where is our floor, right? For any remodeler, this is a great question for them. Where is your floor on products that you put in? If you're willing to put in anything, like down to the stuff that's on sale in the big stock box stores on Saturday, I don't know. I it doesn't seem like you've been really thoughtful about the remodeling process. So all that stuff needs to be considered.
1: And so now you talked about the idea of natural products is the next one here that I think we can kind of talk about a little bit.
0: Yeah, so I kind of got into a little bit with the wood floors.
1: Yep.
0: The stone countertops are a big one. I think people feel good when they're buying a product that is, they feel like it's a natural product. It's not like, so many, I mean, I drive a car that runs, a truck that runs diesel, and we buy lots of gas for the edge vehicles, and I realize that's going to continue. I'm not saying a lot of carpets are made from their petroleum products, right?
1: Yep.
0: And you know, you can buy natural carpets, but it doesn't happen very often. It's just price point's really high.
1: Yep.
0: So I think the wood products, that's a really great thing. The stone countertops, the type of cabinets you buy, like. There is a place for recycled wood. I don't think it's in cabinets. So, like the MDFs, the medium fiber density boards, I'm not a super big fan of them. They pick up moisture. They warp. And it's what most cabinets are made of when they're put in. By the way, I know your house has them.
1: Yep.
0: But you know, if you're given a choice later on, you're probably going to go, you know what, I'm going to put in something just a little bit better. We don't sell those, by the way. It's just a belief system for me. I could save money for homeowners in some cases. Probably make more money as a remodeler, but I don't believe in that product in that way. We can use those products in other ways, but not in cabinets. So the picture of wood on the end of a cabinet, yep. Right? If you can peel it off, you don't have wood there. That's not wood. So
1: that's a good general rule there. Absolutely. Yeah. One thing that I feel like it was a trend that doesn't exist in the Midwest, but was it bamboo flooring or different types of flooring?
0: Yeah. That came around. It hit for a while. There turned out there were some problems with that flooring with moisture. And yes, bamboo itself is it's like virtually indestructible. It's very tough, very strong. But you have to use binders, like glues to, you know, so picture bamboo going in one end, bamboo flooring coming out of the other end, a bunch of binders and glues and nasty get applied, a big heavy metal stamp coming down with heat to make this for. We've installed it and successfully, and have homeowners that have liked it. It seems to have gone out of style. I don't know. I don't think it's a floor that's possible to refinish either. That kind of creates a problem. So it's sort of like you're giving up some things to get it. Now, it got sold as a more environmentally friendly product, but it seems to have gone by the wayside a little bit.
1: And then the other thing I know you've talked...
0: It's fast growth and it's, you know... But,
1: yeah. Well, I was going to say the LVT floors, because, like, you know, sometimes, you know, it could be a more effective way than tile in a bathroom, but also... You've talked about it before, but a basement makes, I mean, carpet makes sense down there because it's warmer, but also if you have any risk of any sort of moisture, the LVT could be something that's good there.
0: It does. And you're right. And we do use LVT in basements more often than not. It's a great product for that. Putting a real wood floor down in a basement probably isn't a great idea. It can just be a little bit humid. Air doesn't move quite as much down there. And then if there is a moisture problem, if you're on vacation and your sump pump quits or something,
1: right?
0: In theory, you can uninstall that LVT floor and dry your space out and install it back in. But it makes for a great basement product.
1: All right. We'll continue this conversation on the other side. 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
9: Back to school season means backpacks, schedules, and busy mornings. But there's one thing a lot of families forget to plan for. What happens when school germs start spreading and someone gets sick? Joining us now is Dr. Peter McCullough with some smart ways to be prepared before the school year begins. So, Doctor, back to school is exciting, but it also seems to be the time of year that families start getting sick again. Why does this season hit so many households?
10: Because people miss an opportunity, and that is to use nasal sprays and throat sprays twice a day preventively. These have been shown to reduce the common cold, flu, RSV, and other viral infections, but it has to be done twice a day on a regular basis.
9: What are some of the most common health issues that families run into once the school season does start?
10: The kids are back in school, they're coughing, they're sneezing, and they clearly spread viruses and other illnesses. And so it's important to be ready at home with a medical emergency kit so as parents, you can handle...
11: Evan Cohen here. Game day brings the excitement.

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10: 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You can go to Howe's Facebook and Instagram to see more of their work as well. And we talked about, we kind of teased it before, but showers and bathroom flooring. We'll talk a little bit about that as far as trends. I would imagine bathroom flooring has got to be heavy tiles, just different types of tiles, what you're using in there.
11: It is. I mean, one great thing about the tile is just the options now that you have to pick from. And there's actually a lot more options in tile than there are in the LVTs. We still install some LVTs and LVPs in bathrooms, but
10: tile. It's the girls' bathroom. And so
11: do a glue down in there?
10: Yeah, and it looks great. Love it. And for kids' bathroom, it's going to be durable, but also we had redone their countertops and everything in there, so it still gave it a modern good look. Yeah. So that, like, when as they get older, we can just paint it different, like the rest of the bathroom, and it'll look like a more grown up one as they grow up. So it was a good in between for us.
11: Yeah, and it's pretty budget friendly. Yep. Actually, you're talking about 40, 50, 60 feet of space, so it's not a ton of flooring either way.
10: Yep.
11: But yeah, it is probably half the cost of tile. We do overwhelmingly more tile in bathrooms. It's just a great product. Yep. And the options that are available, there's just so many options with tile. So I think too with the modern way of installing now, we put a membrane down. We do a lot of things to prep that space and get it right. And master baths, with heated floors, probably half of them that we do have tile have heated floors. It's a wonderful thing. It just gives you more options for that in the baths. But the glued-on product that we put into your house, I believe in that product. It's a great product. I'm a little nervous, and I probably shouldn't say this, with the floating floor options.
10: Oh, yep.

0: Because, okay, that in a bath, I would rather have the glue down. Sometimes it doesn't always pan out. You know, sometimes we have floating floor, like say in a basement, great room space that's flowing into a bathroom. We're not going to change, you know, products right there. And there's ways to do it, but the people's view of this product is it's waterproof. Well, yeah, if you put it in a 5-gallon pail of water, if you take a piece and put it in a 5-gallon pail of water, you're not going to wreck it. It's fine. But if I always envision water getting underneath there, like if your kids are anything like my
1: most
0: grandkids,
1: kids. Yeah.
0: Water gets over the side of the tub sometimes and can get underneath that. And so there's got to be a way for that to dry out, or you've got to take precautions to make sure that doesn't happen. So a lot of times we'll caulk that into a tub, just trying to prevent that situation. With tile, we can pretty much end that conversation. So it is a better product, but like there are reasons to use the LVTs.
1: Yeah, and we have tile obviously in our masters as well. And then let's talk about the showers and tubs. There's obviously some of that goes with space. I mean, we had that conversation. That was part of our design process with you, is that my wife wanted a tub that was bigger than was going to fit as far as initially she wanted the soaking tub, but the soaking tub was going to be a little bit smaller than what she liked. And so we found a cooler or a tub that we love that we found a good in-between for that still gave that style. And you guys did some special stuff with the countertops and some shelves around it that made it work really well. We came away happy. But those are all factors when you're trying to figure out a bathroom.
0: They are, yeah. So did you have like a whirlpool kind of thing?
1: Yeah.
0: Jim just made a face. You should see.
1: And I never take a bath, but the way my wife talked about it, she always was like just grossed out by the idea of it.
0: I actually love seeing those. Remodelers love seeing those tubs because it means we got more space to work with, right?
1: Yes.
0: And so what we ended up doing with yours is a drop-in tub, right?
1: Yep.
0: Like so a new drop-in tub, which are much, much nicer. The manufacturers, our starting point is Kohler, and so they like everybody else have come up with really nice designs. They're deeper, they're more ergonomic. There's probably much more pleasant to take one.
1: And then the tile up around it, like it looks nicer. Everything
0: did a tile surround, right? So there's those options. The more often than not, we're doing the freestanding tubs. That's probably what you're talking about, trying to get one in there.
1: Yep.
0: You do need a certain amount of space.
1: We were able to get one in there, just not the size. Because, again, the one thing my wife liked about the Whirlpool one was that it was big and deep.
0: Right.
1: And so it was kind of more of like we could have fit one in there that she could have taken and been just fine with, but she likes the bigger, deeper. So it was more stylistic than anything else, too.
0: Right. And so the freestanding tubs have, you know, there's sort of a, I hate saying it this way, but there's sort of good, better, best, right?
1: Yeah.
0: I mean, the base one from Kohler is a very nice tub. It's probably 50% of them that we put in. It looks nice. It's a fiberglass tub. It's a two-piece, so you wouldn't know that looking at it, but it's got a base that mounts down to the floor, and then it's got a slip-on, basically. That's the tub part that you see slips on. But it is fiberglass. The drawbacks on that one are it doesn't hold the heat as well, right? Because a fiberglass tub, it's going to cool off. And when you upgrade from there, you can go to more solid material, like all the way up to what we call a resin. So a resin is like a product that they pour into a mold. It's a liquid, and it's super heavy, but it's also super dense and holds the heat really well. So my own house, we did the in-between thing. It's more solid than what you know, the fiberglass holds the heat really well. My granddaughters love it. I see my wife in there once in a while. She likes it, but you need to have time to do that, I guess. But it looks really nice too. Like it sort of completes the design in there, you know, and for a lot of people, I think that's an important thing too.
1: Yeah, absolutely. And then we can talk a little bit, or last a little bit of time here, the showers, and we'll kind of talk more about trends of like, let's say, you know, 80%, 90% of the time, what kind of shower are you putting in? I assume it's probably pretty close to what we had, but you go ahead and talk about it.
0: So probably 50% of the time we're doing if we're redoing somebody's shower, we're going to be doing a full tile floor, tile walls, expanding it, frameless glass, you know, all the goodies, niches. It's gotten really popular to do. I think what we did at your place was use the a fiberglass base and a tile surround.
1: We did the fiberglass base, what we did,
0: And there's a lot of people that have had tile before and had bad experiences with it. It mildews, the grout can mildew. It's not a no maintenance product where, and it's mainly the floor. So and some of these bases are really nice looking now. Get the job done. They feel nice when you're in there, and you still have the decorative part, like you know the wall tile. You can get the niches, some customization,
1: yep.
0: And then the glass, you know, completes it, right?
1: Yeah, and I think some people might have. I know my wife was a big one for the cleaning part of it, but there was questions. Now you guys have talked about it before, but with the tile, it's better grip than it used to be because was, I think, some of the concern in general that people might have with the tile. Of, you know, just understanding that you're not going to slip as much as you did.
0: That's always been the kicker, is that it's cold and that it's slippery. I mean, you get some water on it. And the old tiles were prior to maybe 10, 15 years ago. Now tiles have like one of three coefficients for slip resistance. And so you can get tile that is actually kind of sticky almost, even with water on it. So manufacturers have been really, really aware of that, and that's a problem. So I like that part too, and tile has changed a lot. You know, if you look at the options that are out there, it's not so much the super smooth, shiny finish, right?
1: Yeah,
0: those were the really slippery ones.
1: This has been the Edge Construction Home and Modeling Show. I'm 100.5 ESPN.
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5: 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Christian Watson down there. 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
4: 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Here's Alex Strofe.

0: NFL season is here. I know we're all very excited about that. It's definitely the game we're all looking forward to today. It's Green Bay. It's the Tampa Bay Buccaneers. It's week four of the NFL season. Does your mic work?
1: Look, I understand that the name of the show is Green Bay Game Day, but I think we should just treat this like a victory Sunday. Like, if we get to Green Bay, Tampa Bay, fine. I mean, we got the Fighting John Andersons kicked the ever-loving you-know-what out of the Florida Gators yesterday. Brewers get a big win last night. Like, the Packers are too depressed. There's good things to be celebrating, and the Packers are just too depressing right now.
0: The Fighting John Andersons indeed here. Good morning, John.
2: I didn't think the Packers could be 3.5-point favorites against anybody, let alone an NFL team. And so that is, like, I thought, well, this squad, maybe we could send them to the Olympics for our 7-on-7 group or whatever it is for flag football. But just merely the way you guys are outfitted today would tell me that perhaps your interest, while certainly concentrating on this show, but overall your interest may be elsewhere, which is not incorrect, man. I was out there sweating at every, like, could we get fewer? Do we have to put guys on base every inning
1: every
2: just to show
1: inning.
2: That we can walk a high wire? By the way, I don't know if that was a home run or not. I just know that ball was going to go like 600 feet. hopefully it was going to go foul.
1: It was hooking foul,
2: but it was
1: going to
2: go 600 feet. And I didn't know anybody, Gabe, had purchased a Milwaukee Brewer jersey from the Notre Dame era of the team, but that shows that you go way back. Congratulations.
1: This is John Jaha jersey.
0: I was going to ask who's on the back. John Jaha. Very nice.
1: Good old JJ.
0: All right. Also joining us is...
1: the real ones know.
0: Also joining us at Green Bay Game Day, as always. But today a little different, because he's going to be our on-site reporter today. Brian Bulaga is going to be at Raymond James Stadium.
1: Didn't realize he got a promotion.
0: Well, I was kind of hoping they would sign him, given what the offensive line has looked like the past couple weeks. He's just going to be our reporter today. Brian, good morning. How are we?
3: Good morning. I'm good. How are you guys?
0: Good, but where are you right now? Are you at Raymond James?
3: I am. I am in the parking lot right outside the stadium. I got really nice parking. So I'm just sitting in this lot, hanging out, starting to rain already. And that's where we're at right now. It's about 83 degrees and it feels like it's 90. It's very heavy. It's going to be a warm, wet, hot day here in Tampa. It's going to be one of those that I would prefer not to play in. Like, this is like, if you're coming down to Florida as a Midwest team, you don't want it in the first 4 weeks of the season. The weather is just junk. It's unpredictable. It could be hot. It could be raining, which it is right now. How long it's going to take, not sure. But these are those ones where you're drinking water and it doesn't feel like it's doing anything. And that's probably what it's going to be for them.
0: Well, there's your weather report. I don't need to deliver it today. Brian's there. 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
1: Blue, what about if you're an NFL player? Let's just say hypothetically around your age. Hasn't played football in a good 9 months and could be potentially starting at right guard. Is it good weather for that?
0: It's a really odd hypothetical,
1: yeah,
0: Gabe.
1: I mean, just think.
3: Yeah, that's a crazy hypothetical. And it just so happens that that may be the case today. It's just crazy how you put those two, like how that circumstance could potentially happen. It's going to be difficult. I will say that it will be difficult to play. We'll just say a full game, let alone a half a game, and be effective and have your conditioning and have your wind. Haven't put on pads since Thursday or Wednesday, whenever they did a padded day. That's your first time putting on pads since whenever last year. That makes things very difficult. And what makes it difficult is that the guy that you're going to see is Vita Vea. And that's a difficult task to come right into when you haven't done anything in 9 months or whatever it may be. Now, will that said veteran player that's a year younger than I that hypothetically could be playing today, would he be a better option than what's current? Probably.
1: Unfortunately, the answer to that is yes.
3: Yes, but it's just for how long are you able to get high-level play out of him just for, and I'm not saying because of his age, I'm saying because of conditioning right now.
1: The lack of actual football activity. Much less strenuous football activity, which is, again, something else that somebody else is dealing with on the other side of the line.
3: Yes, strenuous. Strenuous football activity. Like putting on your shoulder pads. It is strenuous putting on your game day pads. I'll put it that way. They're tight. You start sweating immediately. So that's considered strenuous. But I just, and then I look at it too. He's played a ton of ball. Zeitler, that is, right? He's been in different offenses. He's been in different schemes. He's heard tons of different verbiage, which obviously gives him an advantage. But it comes down to a point too. As you get into a game and say Tampa starts dialing different things up and different looks and the communication needs to go up and he hasn't heard everything yet, or he hasn't, I guess, been through it with this group, with the communication and being on the same page, where do those wires get crossed, or do they get crossed at all? Right. Or like what happened? So those are all questions that I'm really excited to see, right, and get answered, because if he plays, I'm not expecting him to be an absolute world beater, but I'm certainly expecting him to be an upgrade from what we've had. And same thing with Tomlinson. I expect the exact same from him as well. So it'll be interesting to see if he's on a pitch count, essentially, and how long that is.
0: So just based on sheer experience, right, these guys have played a ton of snaps. It has to be better, right? And I know you're preaching optimism right now, Brian. But, Gabe, it has to be better, right?
2: Real quick, are we still hypothetical, or are we real now that we're talking about this?
0: Good follow-up.
1: I don't know. I guess
0: somewhere in between?
1: I assume we're not hypothetical when it comes to Lincoln Tomlinson. He is going to start at left guard, right? We already know that Aaron Banks is out. Tomlinson's going to start at left guard. I just assume at this point it's going to be Kevin Zeitler at right guard. And while I expect it to be better, that doesn't necessarily mean it's going to be good. Because right now we're talking about a line that's been historically bad, and literally anything is better. But it's not like putting these two guys in your line is just going to go, oh, everything's fixed, everything's saved, don't have to worry about it, Jordan Love's going to have all that. No. Like, you're just going to be going from historically bad to bad.
0: Yeah. You're absolutely right. By the way, Jacob Monk also out of this game, who has started at right guard. So they're going to be starting somebody there. Jager Burton is questionable as well, who's been playing that interior. Not very well, but he's been playing. So, John, I'll go to you. No hypothetical. We're likely going to see, definitely at least one, if not multiple new guys on this line. It has to be better, right? It has to be.
2: Well, I kind of, Gabe will appreciate this. Every time I see some PGA Tour player make like a nine, right? He hits it off three trees, a house, every once in a while. I always think, wow, I've always wanted to play like a PGA Tour pro, and now I can say I have. And I look at the Packer line and I think, I've always wanted to be an NFL lineman, and now I think I can be. So I don't know that it, does it have to be better? I don't know. I literally think at this point it is here. This thing is subpar, that you are pulling practice squad pieces from other people and deciding that's better than what you had, or that patchwork thing is, it's at some point, like, we can complain all the time about it, but it is there. So now it's like, okay, what a Steno, what a LaFleur, how do you coach and play call around this and make this manageable? Because I think then that's what that comes down to. Can it be worse? It could be if we call 62 passes with 7-step drops. Right. It could be if you. So I do wonder in this case, what does LaFleur do? How does he manage the game to manage around these things? Because I don't think he can go in here and call everything that he'd like to call. And so I think that becomes kind of the bigger issue for him, because you're going to go, OK, our line stinks. How do we get around a line that stinks? And that's what I think that comes down to today.
0: Brian, explain it to me the quickest, and I know this isn't going to be a quick thing because we have 12-plus quarters of examples, but what the hell has gone so terribly wrong for this offensive line through your eyes?
3: Yeah, I wish I had like a quick explanation, but I think the the first thing that I see from week one to week two to week three, I mean, it's, to me, it is concepts, like not understanding rules, protections, concepts of the offense, right? And that to me is that's the most alarming part. Like, guys get beat, like you're like, okay, well, maybe he's just outmatched there or this or that, but when assignments continue to get blown, and I mean like really blown, and guys are, two or three guys are blocking one, and A gap runners and B gap runners are free, and you're slide protecting, and you're getting beat on the slide side, and like those are the biggest issues that jump right out on tape to you. Like, they're right there in your face. Like, a guy getting beat quick, I know there's that stat that came out again. I said this earlier in the week. I didn't even know that was a stat. 2.5 quick pressure. Like, I don't know when they started to record those. You get beat 2.5 seconds. Like, that's normally when the play begins at 2.5 seconds. That's when, like, contact is engaged normally or close to it. So I understand all those things, and like those are glaring too. I mean, this guy's getting beat, and it's like, okay, but what is most concerning is not blocking the right guys and blowing assignments left and right. Like, that to me is the most concerning thing, because if you aren't sure about who you're supposed to block, right? Or, and say you're a guard and you have a three tech, but then your ID linebackers, you know, maybe stacked over the center, or he's stacked over the three tech and he's moving outward, and you know you may have to slide to him and you're passing off guys, there's no way you can even focus on blocking the three tech if that linebacker doesn't come, because your attention is so drawn away from the three tech that you're looking at the linebacker. Well, the linebacker drops in coverage and your three techs just beat you. So it's guys not understanding where help's coming from, concepts, like how to, like, obviously have eyes all over the field and understand what the job is and what the assignment is and what the call is, but then focus at the task at hand, which is blocking the man in front of you. So, like, you put all those together and you're going to see what we've seen. Like, and that's just very, it looks dysfunctional, it looks unorganized, but when guys aren't sure and guys are uneasy and they're not too sure what they're doing, this is what you get. And like, I've been there on a play or two where, like, I did not hear that call. I have no idea. The snap's coming and you're a tick slow. And then you're in makeup mode, you know, in catch up mode the entire play, which is a really bad feeling. Like, but like, sometimes you got to fight out of it. But every guy's been in that situation. It just seems like they're in it a lot, which is not good, obviously.
0: It sure has not been, and that's why the Packers go out and sign three veteran offensive linemen since they last played, 10 days ago, as they got whooped on their home field by the Atlanta Falcons. We'll talk a lot of offensive line today. That's not only why we have Brian Bulaga on the show, but why Brian Bulaga is on site. He has his big sign that says, "I will play for you." He was mad he didn't get a phone call this week. We'll continue to talk Packers, Buccaneers. Packers are 3-point favorites in this noon kickoff at Raymond James Stadium in Tampa. We roll on after this. Green Bay Game Day is presented by the Orthopedic Associates of Wisconsin right here on ESPN Wisconsin, the ESPN Wisconsin app, and ESPN Wisconsin on YouTube.
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0: Alex Stroph, Gabe Neitzel, John Anderson, the Super Bowl champion, Brian Bulaga, who's live on site at Raymond James Stadium in Tampa with you. It's Green Bay Game Day on ESPN Wisconsin, the ESPN Wisconsin app, and ESPN Wisconsin on YouTube. Gabe, do you have any faith that the Packers can establish a running game today in Tampa?
1: No.
0: Now, is it no faith they can establish it or no faith they'll stick with it? Because obviously last week we just saw them completely abandon it.
1: Well, but I mean, they tried to stick with it previously and then had the, through 2 weeks, worst third down situations in the league because they tried to stick with it, right? And they get a yard on first down, lose two on second. Next thing you know, it's third and 11. And I understand you want to have some sort of balance there, but at the same time, you can't just be constantly signing up to put yourself in second and third and long if you can't run the football. And Blue brought it up earlier, you know, with Vita Vea on the other side. Like, that's just going to be a tough task. Like, I know, and I'm going to have more confidence in Zeitler, especially as the season progresses, because he has the backing of everything he's done in his career. Lake and Tomlinson on the other end, yes, he's played in the league for a decade. So I know that he knows what he's doing, because you can't play in the NFL for 10 years without knowing what you're doing. However, the fact that he was on a practice squad and they picked him up makes me wonder that while he knows what he's doing, I don't know if he can still get his body to do those things anymore. Like, I don't know if he can block anyone efficiently. The blown assignments shouldn't happen with a 10-year vet. And they'll probably happen on occasion. Is it just, you know, it's part of football. But I don't know from a skill perspective if he can still get the job done at left guard just because he knows what he's doing. Mm-hmm. And that still is an upgrade because typically outside of Aaron Banks, whoever's been playing left guard doesn't know what they're doing and can't block anyway. So at least the guy they've got in there now knows what he's doing.
0: Yeah. John, I guess I'm curious how you evaluated. Do you just sit there and laugh because it's been the same story week after week after week so far this NFL season? Or are you still, after you see some of the transactions they make this week, are you going, okay, at least they're doing something. Hopefully it gets better. Where are you at, John?
2: Yeah, they're trying. And listen, I still get whether it's between the, you know, the NFL communication staff or ESPN staff. You know, you get all these stats and what they're doing. And I'm like, I look at, like, Jordan Morgan is their top-rated lineman. I feel like they're in front of Dean Wormer, you know. Your grade point average is 1.15. Congratulations, you're at the top of the Delta Pledge class. So when I look at that, I just think, okay, how to, like, what is better? Like, even better might not be serviceable, right? Like, they have to be, can it get worse? Okay, sure, it always can. But the idea, can it get better? Okay, but do you know how much better it has to be just to be serviceable? And I think that's quite a jump to ask people to make in 1 week or, heck, over the course of a season to have that kind of development. And I do, with Brian here, I'm always loath to go too far on guys because I don't play the position, right? Guys in there, you got to just be nasty people. You got to be tougher than nails, right? Like the guy, the thing that they call Knicks would keep me off the

0: set for probably 4 to 6 weeks. And these guys go back out in the second half. So I don't want to sound critical in that regard. But just you look at the results. So, hey, even if you want to stay with the run guy, the running game, who am I handing it to that I would like to give it to 20 points? Like, there's a myriad of things here that are troubling and seems like that's a big hole to get out of. And so, again, I don't know, like, am I just so depressed that the Falcon game 10 days later still seems like there's the odor is still there? But there are problems all around that the line creates that have seeped into every facet of this thing that is requires more than just, hey, can you kind of hold off Vita Vea and all the rushers? So I don't know that there's a great answer to it. Unless, again, can Matt do this? Like, part of the beauty of the old West Coast was like, hey, we don't have to hand it off for 3 yards in a cloud of dust. But I don't know, can any of those running backs handle that short passing game? Can we work them in there? So, you know, okay, great. We've solved the line problem. Now do we have a running back problem? So, this is not a step across kind of creek, right? This will require some sort of vessel and a lot of rowing to cross the divide here.
1: And a lot of rowing. Blue, how do you evaluate how Jordan Love has handled the first 3 weeks?
2: It's hard to give him a true evaluation. That's being honest. Like, obviously, I think in that Atlanta game, he missed some throws where he did have time. Right. And like, it wasn't perfect, but in the same breath, like, I don't think he knows when there's going to ever be clean protection or not. So I think his decision-making is now being sped up like times two. And like, I get quarterbacks have to make fast decisions and they have to be thinking like a step or two ahead, but that's a lot already to do. And then you ask him to speed it up even more, and then you're gonna get bad throws and you're gonna get bad decisions and things like that. For me, it's hard to judge him based on what's been in front of him and what he's had to deal with and how many times he's been hit and how many times he's been sacked or just pressured and things like that. Like, how can you grade a QB when he's like got guys in his lap most of the time? And like, that's not like an exaggeration. It's most of the time. And that's a tough place to be as a quarterback. Even the great quarterbacks, I don't think could manage that. The great ones of the past, right? Like, you're thinking about all the guys, like, it's why Brady got rid of the ball in 2.6 seconds, right? Like, he didn't want to deal with that. It was out of Brady's hands so quick. That's why, like, our D linemen always used to say, like, is there a point to rush or do we put our hands up and try to swat passes? That was Tom Brady because of how quick he made decisions and how the ball got out of his hands. Didn't want to get hit. So I don't know how I would evaluate him, how I would grade him. I don't know how you grade him. Obviously he looked good against Minnesota, and that was against that harassment. The Jets game was just an offensive nightmare. Right. Like, that was no good everywhere. And then it followed up with the Falcons performance, which, yeah, he did miss some throws. But listen, man, you're seeing ghosts now, and you're feeling them. Like, that's the thing. Like, and it's no fault of his. Like, and again, I say, as a quarterback that makes $55 million a year, like, sometimes, you got to forget that. But he took some shots in that Atlanta game that were worse than the Vikings game. And you continue to pile those on. You can't help but understand why he's getting rid of the ball quickly. And it, maybe he's overthrowing it or he's not as accurate, because he's thinking, if I hold this thing for a touch longer, I'm getting sacked. I could fumble it. Someone could knock it loose. I don't know where everyone is. I can't trust where my linemen are and where the D linemen are, and I don't feel a pocket. It doesn't feel structured. I can't step up into this. Normally, like, we like to look at the pocket like a home plate, right? Like, and that's how it's supposed to look with the diamond shape towards the back. That's the way the tackles funnel the rushers. He understands where that is, so his B gap's good, and then he can see the three interior guys, wherever they may be, there in front of him. And that's not the way this is going right now. He doesn't know where the pocket is. There isn't a pocket.
1: I was going to say, and I don't know if there is one.
2: Yeah, there's not a pocket. So, like, I understand why he's uncomfortable right now. And yep. He may not come out and say it, which is fine. Like, that I appreciate him not throwing the guys under the bus. Like, I can appreciate that, and I do. But I know damn well he's uncomfortable. Like, he doesn't need to tell me. Like, I'm watching it. I'm watching it in real time. So, and then you take a couple of those shots that he took in Atlanta or against Atlanta. Oof. Nah, man. Like, that. Like, a couple of those were nasty.
3: And the old, and Blue knows this, one of my favorite Mike McCarthyisms is stacking success. It's almost like the inverse of that right now with the offensive line, because that's so much in shambles. It just puts pressure on everybody else that when there is time or somebody does get open, there's more pressure to make sure you make the play, which I think has led to some of the drop issues that the Packers have had, mm-hmm. being among the league leaders. And as good as Matthew Golden has been, he's had a couple of key drops. I mean, Christian Watson had three drops in New York. I think that's just kind of everything stacking upon itself, but in the negative right now for this offense, because it feels like, okay, now we've got the opportunity because the protection held up for 2.55 seconds and Jordan Love was actually able to get the ball off in a cleanish pocket, and it feels like everyone's just putting way too much pressure on themselves.
2: And then on the flip side, what do you think that does to a defense?
3: Well, that's and John, you were just talking about this of, okay, do
2: you know
3: we,
2: what I'm
3: we if we yeah, if we solve this, if we solve this offensive line problem, I put solve in air quotes as well. But okay, do we have a running back problem? Do we have a defense problem? Because they did give up 500 yards, and I know that they were getting their starting quarterback back, who was a first round pick a couple of years ago, in Michael Penix Jr. But I didn't think that Michael Penix Jr., speaking of not playing football, after not playing football for 10 months, 11 months, whatever it was going to lead an offense to 500 yards of offense at Lambeau Field in a home opener.
1: Yeah.
2: I didn't expect that either. Yeah.
1: I don't know that any of us did. Hadn't played football in 10 months. And we knew Bijan Robinson could be a game wrecker. I don't know if we expected that. And
3: Well, Bijan's going to do Bijan things, sure. But Brian Robinson Jr. was also carving up that defense rushing the football.
1: Yeah, B. Robinson looked like the other B. Robinson. You're absolutely correct. And I mean, you just can't have it. But obviously, that was a short week. The offense wasn't doing them any favors in terms of rest, right? They couldn't get off the field, and they just continued to shred them. And that was a game I think a lot of us would just like to forget. But unfortunately, it's the most recent example we have, and we've had to sit with it longer than you usually do because it was a Thursday night game. So here we are 10 days later going, please be better, please be better. And they will likely have two new starting linemen today, so we will see. As for Jordan Love, he has only completed 52% of his passes this year. He's sixth in the league with 844 yards, six touchdowns, two interceptions. And as I was kind of surprised by this. And look, he's been good at avoiding sacks throughout his tenure as the starting quarterback. I feel like eight's kind of low through 3 weeks now. It feels like that's lower than I was expecting. He's been sacked eight times through 3 weeks. It's not a great number, but it feels lower than I was anticipating before looking at the stats.
2: Yeah, for sure. But at the same time, like, I'd like to see the actual hits.
3: Oh, he leads the league in that. Don't worry.
2: Yeah. Like, sometimes those are more detrimental than the actual sacks. Because
0: does he need to go ahead, you can't entirely change your spots, but does he need to do more than just go sit on the bench and sit there as calm? When they win, we're like, look at that calm demeanor. And I'm not saying he's got to maybe go quite like Aaron Rodgers did the other night, but I think maybe I need to see him, right? Like, I'd like to see him get up and kind of chat with his offensive line or look like he's, you know, when things go well, this boy, look how calm he is. Like, nothing rattles him. I want him to go and maybe rattle somebody else just a little bit. Instead of just sitting over there and parking it. And I don't know if that is so against his, just who he is, that it would seem contrived to his guys. But I feel like I would be nice to see him go over there and go, dudes, You're trying to get me break. You're trying to get me broke here, and I would prefer that you did not. And I don't know if it's that easy, but I wouldn't. It wouldn't hurt if once in a while now I saw him change that calm, icy demeanor into, I'm sort of mad at hell, and I would not like to take it anymore if I could. Don't know if he can do that, but I do think it would maybe get their attention a little bit, and hopefully produce some sort of result or something. But every time he goes over there and it looks so bad and he sits there, if nothing else, people are like, oh, it's gone from you go from look how cool and icy my demeanor is to you look like you're pouting, even though you're looking exactly the same way, right? Even though you really haven't changed, the perception of what's happening kind of changes that. So I don't know if he can do that, but I would like to see him maybe go ahead and crawl up on his other offensive guys and ask them to be better in a way that shows me that he is fully invested.
1: Yeah, this has been a common talking point, I feel like, the last couple of weeks. And to your point, John, I it's not that I don't know if he, quote-unquote, has it in him, right? But it just doesn't seem like him. Now, we're going to reach a point where everybody's going to be furious. And he started to get a little bit more testy, it seemed, this week in his media availability when being asked about being hit and the offensive line changes, et cetera, et cetera. But I don't know if we'll ever reach a true fever pitch where he blows up. We were so used to seeing that with guys like Favre and Rodgers because that was just more in their personalities. It seems like Love has always thrived as being kind of cool, calm, collected, and have this kind of straight and narrow demeanor. And I agree with you. I would like to see it, though that probably tells you things haven't gone very well if we do eventually reach that point. But Gabe, I'm curious, where do you land on this?
0: Things haven't gone very well.
1: No, you're right. You're right.
3: But you don't have to John's point, you'd have to go all the way, because when you see Aaron do it, like, there's always a negative connotation to it. Yeah. Whenever Aaron did it when he was here in Green Bay, but I'm sure Blue, he wasn't negative all the time and just chewing guys out on the sidelines. Because Chewy talks about the relationship with Brett. You know, if Chewy dropped a ball or if he needed to talk to the offensive lineman, it wasn't a, you know, get the bleep and play in reaction. It was just, hey, come on, Chew. Because he knew if he went too hard, Brett opened himself up for criticism because, well, Brett threw interceptions from time to time. I don't know if you guys remember that. Yeah, so he didn't want to open himself up to, hey, I'm getting on you, and then I have a three-interception game. But there is a way to do it where you're not going to be, again, I think where it comes off as a negative, the way that, you know, the future Hall of Famer and Aaron Rodgers typically is perceived to have done it.
1: I'm sure we all saw the clip from Thursday as the Pittsburgh Steelers were playing against the Browns, and Rodgers was yelling at McCarthy. McCarthy called them, I believe, an a-hole, the lip readers out there thing. Blue, I imagine, we got to get to break, but I imagine you saw this video making the rounds, and that gave you a chuckle, I would imagine.
2: Yeah, it made me laugh, because how many times in the huddle with him did he scream at the sideline, give me the blank and play? Like, I mean, that wasn't the first time in history that has happened. I mean, that happened often. So, like, for them to catch that play and make a big deal out, or that interaction and make a big deal out of it, I was like, that happened, like, that was almost every game. Like, he'd want the play. He wouldn't get the play, and then most of the time he'd end up just waving off the sideline and calling his own play because he wanted to. His process is his process, right? Like how fast he wants to play in. So, yeah, like that. His process is what it is. So, like, that wasn't to me. I laughed because I can literally hear him saying like verbatim, like exactly that interaction. But just real quick, because I know we got to go to break. Aaron, when he came over, if he came over and said something, he didn't do it often to the linemen. Now, he would probably have more interaction with the receivers and those guys because those are the guys having to make those adjustments. And obviously, we're up front and we're communicating with him verbally a lot, you know, at the line of scrimmage. So that communication's happening and, like, we're confirming what he's saying. He's confirming what we're saying. So, like, it's very rare, like, he's telling us to do something and we don't do it. Right. Like, so like that wasn't really the case. But when he did come over and he had something to say, it got everyone's attention. and it puts you on notice, right? Like if he didn't like, if there's something he didn't like and he came over and talked to you, like, it wasn't like he came over and chewed us out and he was singling guys out and doing that. Like, that never happened. I don't ever remember a time that happening. He addressed the group, and when he addressed the group in a game, because he never

0: really did it much, it puts you on alert, right? Like, okay, whatever we're doing is not good enough, and we need to, like, collectively get this thing together. So, like, that may be more of what Jordan should think about doing, right? Like, you don't have to go over there and ream guys out. You don't have to chew them out. You don't have to single them out. But, like, you go over and have a chat with them, like, that puts everyone on a little notice, right? Like, that gets everyone's attention. And it always did for us whenever Aaron did come down. Like, your O-line coach could say this. He could, you know, you could know what went wrong. But when the old boy comes down and he has something to say, it's like, all right, well, that's really bad. Yeah. He's not happy. So, like, that's normally the way I looked at it.
1: That's great insight from Brian Bulaga, obviously reflecting on his time playing with Rodgers and playing for this Packers offensive line. Oh, what they call the good old days when Brian Bulaga was on this offensive line. 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It feels like this might be the hot seat bowl for Todd Bowles, who's 0-3, the head coach of the Buccaneers, and Matt LaFleur, the Packers at 1-2. We talk about what this game, win or loss, could do for the perception about the Packers head coach. 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
20: Is this the segment we talk about how cool William Contreras' home run was last night? It's depressing, man.
1: John, thoughts?
21: Listen, it was good for me. You mentioned at the top, Mizzou won, and even though he didn't get the win, Miz won. Like, it was a big day if you were on the side of MIZ.
1: Well, you are yesterday. You are Mr. MIZ, and MIZ's biggest rival is Kansas. Jalen Daniels, who will be the first rookie quarterback to start in the 2026 season, despite being an undrafted free agent this offseason, is who's starting for the Buccaneers. So are you looking forward to having an opportunity to beat a Kansas quarterback today to kind of mix
21: the
1: world?
21: That would be great. That's in his past now, so we try to let the kids have new starts where they can. You can't hold it against them, but the dude spent 6 years in college, right? Like, that used to be a thing where you're like, well, maybe we're struggling with the whole secondary, the academics there. 6 years in college, but I was shocked when he made the roster because I've seen him play a bunch. I was shocked that he was now the backup. They must have found something there that I never saw watching him, both in person when he was in Columbia last year and then just in his career. Like, he's had moments. Never once did you look at that guy and go, well, there's an NFL talent, right? He just didn't – the way he played didn't seem to fit the NFL. He's kind of – like, the best thing you can do sometimes is just let him throw it. You know, don't chase him around. He's way more dangerous when he's doing that. When he stands in there, he's had some games, but he's not a guy that I think just by himself beat you. You know, he's had some good coaching. God bless our boy Lance Leipold from Whitewater that's over there. But I look at this and I don't – one, I never thought the guy was a pro, and now he's here. I'm like, I don't think he's a guy that can beat you. Both those kind of things, the Packers have managed to, you know – prove those assertions wrong against other people here in the early going. But I will be curious to see what he has, because wherever they must think they can coach him up, because I would not have guessed that guy's on a 53 ever.
1: Yeah, I have no idea how you prepare for a guy like this, right? He played a couple of snaps last week once Baker Mayfield exited that game for Tampa. But I guess I don't know how you prepare for a guy you've never seen.
21: He does have this, and I always think this is kind of, I think, as a goes back to a Bill Parcells kind of thing, which is the dude's played a lot of football, right? So he's played like 50 games. So anybody that like that at least knows kind of how the game works. He can get people in out of huddles. He's been in command of an offense. He has been the guy, and he's seen a bunch of stuff. You play 50 games. He's seen a lot of football. I get it's not the NFL, but I would much rather, if I am Tampa, I'd be way more comfortable with that guy who's played 50 games and not in any NFL ones than a guy that's coming in and you're playing your first NFL game and you've started, 12. Like, this is, you want Trey Lance, who played 11 games or something like that? And so I think that part makes him dangerous, but it also, Alex, I think he's got tape. You can go look at KU and get a pretty good idea of what the guy is, what he can do and what he can't do, and try to put him in those situations.
1: Well I'm going to go to Gabe here because I know his answer's likely going to be yes.
20: Yeah, Jackson Chourio's home run was unbelievable.
21: Or no, it could be no.
20: Yeah, I can't believe how fast that ball got out of the ballpark, Alex. It was electric.
1: Does
21: I was a rope.
1: Does an unknown quarterback make you nervous?
20: No.
1: Not oh, really?
20: No. No.
21: This one shouldn't.
1: I thought the answer was going to be, and I quote, Alex, everything makes me nervous.
20: Well, no, I mean... Now, when it comes to the Green Bay Packers right now, the Packers cannot beat anybody.
1: Correct.
20: Not oh, really.

0: for all the reasons that John just ran through, I doubt he is going to be able to come into this game and light it up and have 275 yards passing and 3 touchdowns and no interceptions. He's going to put the ball in harm's way. It's what undrafted rookies do, making starts in their first, you know, 4 games into their NFL careers. Do you take advantage of those opportunities is the question for the Packers defense.
1: Brian Bulaga, can the Packers defense take advantage of the opportunities in what it needs to be a bounce back game for them after getting shredded by the Atlanta Falcons? Where's your faith meter when it comes to this Packers defense?
2: Yeah, I mean, I feel better about them in this matchup with this quarterback than I would have with Baker, honestly, right? Like, like it's no doubt, Brian, Baker Mayfield starting quarterback. Like, no, I get that, but, like, their offense was struggling mightily, like, right? Like, their offense was having a rough go at it, too. So, like, just because they had Baker doesn't mean their offense is going to look great by any stretch of the imagination. But now you throw in an undrafted rookie. As John said, he's played a lot of football, but he has not played NFL football. And if I'm Gannon, I'm showing him weird looks. I'm not showing him clean looks. Because if you, the one thing that is this kid's biggest strength is he's played a lot of ball, so he's seen a lot of looks. Well, he's seen probably college looks, which are normally pretty basic. They're not overly complicated. The coverage concepts aren't overly complicated. That's what I would do if I'm Gannon. I'm not sure if I'm bringing tons of pressure and letting this kid run around, because that may be what he wants to do. That may be his biggest strength, is running around and creating and shaking tackles, and maybe that's going to be right up his alley. So, like, I would give him interesting looks and then make, as John said, make him beat you. Like, that's the way I'd make him prove that he can beat you. And then if he's proving it, then you can change it up. But I wouldn't go out there and just throw a bunch of pressures and exotic looks at him from a pressure standpoint. I'd throw the exotic looks, then back out into coverage and make him show you that he can read your defense and pick you apart. We all know they're going to try to run the football. Like, that's what they're going to see the tape from Atlanta, and they're going to try to run the ball. And my guess is they're probably going to stick with it. They're not going to abandon it. Like, they can't. Like, that's one thing that they can't do with this quarterback. So I'd expect a run heavy game, and what comes with that with this quarterback, potentially a lot of RPO options, right? That you have to be prepared for, potentially quarterback keeps, things like that. Like, you have to be ready for all that. But I would expect a heavy dose of the ground game to be seen today in Tampa, and it could shorten the game a little bit, which, if we're not running the ball, if Green Bay, that is not running the ball well, that means they're controlling it and they're running it well, and it's going to shorten this game down. And that's, like, not what Green Bay wants right now. That Green Bay wants as many cracks at the table as they can get. And if they don't get that, that means Tampa's doing something right on their side, controlling it and running it, which is not a good sign.
1: What a beautiful pairing. A team that can't abandon the run and a team that must abandon the run through 3 weeks. Just the Packers and Buccaneers will kick off at noon from Raymond James Stadium in Tampa. That's where Brian Bulaga is. John Anderson, Gabe Neitzel, Alex Strofe with you. 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Coming up next, it's Green Bay Game Day, ESPN Wisconsin at 620 WTMJ.
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14: Before and after each Wisconsin football game, tune in to ESPN Wisconsin College Game Day. 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Right here on Madison's home for Badgers fans. ESPN Madison.
15: Yeah, Green Bay Game Day continues. Getting you ready for...
16: I almost said Brewers Padres. I'm not going to lie to you.
17: Game two. How do we feel about Logan Henderson on the mound?
16: I feel really good. We're getting you ready for Packers Buccaneers, which is where Brian Bulaga is. He's outside of Raymond James Stadium. Is it still raining, Blue?
18: Yes, it's actually picked up.
16: Oh, great. But it's supposed to stop by kickoff.
18: There's
16: right?
18: A lot. I have no idea. That's a great question. But I will say there's a ton of Packers fans. I mean, I've seen more green and yellow than Buccaneer. What is it? Scarlet and white. Whatever they call it, an orange creamsicle.
19: Cuter power.
16: Are you surprised by that?
18: Whatever you want to call it. No. Well, because of the way they're playing, yes. but not really with the way Packers fans show up. Like, I'm not surprised by that at all. I mean, they travel the best. And on this side of the state, which is more the Midwest side of the state compared to the East Coast of Florida, there's probably a lot of just Packers fans living down here in general. So I am not surprised. I mean, I was taking my time on the highway, and how many people passed me with Packers license plates was wild. I was like, oh my gosh, like so many Packers plates, like, and flags. I'm like, you would think that you're actually driving, you know, on 41 heading towards, you know, Lambeau instead of down 275 and Raymond James. It was actually pretty wild.
15: I love that. The Jason Wilde Hour is coming up in just a few minutes. But before we get to Jason, we've got to get to our Network Health hero of the game, a player or coach or something else that we need to see step up in order for the Packers to secure a win and get to 2-2 on the season down there in Tampa in about 2 hours. Network Health, honored to serve many veteran members, also proud to count veterans among their employees because they're based right here in Wisconsin. They are able to develop health plans specifically with their veterans in mind. Network Health, covering what matters for over 40 years. We start with you, Gabe Knights, your hero of the game presented by Network Health.
17: I will go with Evan Williams, talking about those interceptions. I think the safety is going to be play a big factor in that. And the secondary's got to step up, and they've got to make sure they catch the opportunities thrown their way by Jalen Daniels.
15: Your Yingling brethren, Evan Williams, who joins Wilde and Tausch every week. He'll join them on Tuesday to unpack what happens here in week 4 and preview what's to come in week 5 as they get ready for the Bears next week. Let's go to John Anderson, your hero of the game.
19: Yeah, I'm worried that I want us to need a hero and not a stretcher or a med cart for our quarterback.
15: Good point.
19: I have had, as you know, I've gone to Jordan Love's the default. But I go back to him again for a couple of reasons. I just think he needs to stabilize these things. I get how he's tried to be above the fray in terms of not getting too critical of his team and trying to have his guys back. But you know what your lot in life is right now. Okay. So how do I adjust my game to be in that situation? Right. The first week or two, you're like, okay, I got to get used to this, or I'm under siege, all these things we talk about. Okay. So now that you know what your life is, now that you know that this is the dynamic of what you have, can you play around it? So I know it keeps coming to him. I have maybe a tendency to go with Sean Ryan because, like, if we don't snap the ball, the game never really starts, which might not be a bad idea. But I just think in his case now, you know what your life is. Can you work within what this new reality is? How do you adjust your game and do the best you can? Because no matter what you say, you're not going to win any games at 52%. Like, that just isn't going to happen. Mm-hmm. And so I need you under all these dire circumstances to be better. Even though it's all the things are stacked against you, great. I still need you to be better, right? Here it is. How are you going to get it? Whether it's throwing his hat over the wall and just climbing, but it's different than, oh, you're the most important player, kind of chuckling at the beginning of the season. This is, okay, if this is the new reality and you can't play, then the team is really doomed. So can you play in the circumstances that you are now in a month into the season?
15: And those circumstances seemingly continue to change, but we will see how it goes here in week number 4. Brian Bulaga, your hero of the game.
18: I'm going to say Edrin Cooper. I think the linebackers are going to be key today, especially the way I think Tampa is going to run the football and try to control the clock. And with the unknown at quarterback, and is he going to try to run around? Are they going to do a lot of RPO, potentially option type looks and things like that? I don't know. They have no idea what this quarterback may or may not do. And having him probably be the guy that would potentially run around with this quarterback if he does do those things is going to be key. And obviously, again, I say it again, stopping the run is going to be the biggest component of this Packers defense today, stopping the run. So for me, I think if he has a big day and a big game, I think the defense does what they need to do, because I think he is so vital and important for this defense. And without Micah, and not knowing when Micah is going to be back, he's going to have to continue to raise his level and have good performances week in and week out.
15: No doubt. He's had a really good year so far, and it's been impressive to see the different ways that Jonathan Gannon has deployed him, to your point. So
16: Edrin Cooper is a safe pick every week, just like Jordan Love is for John Anderson. It feels like Evan Williams has been a good pick every week. You guys played the hit, so I will too. This is probably more so a hero of the season, though, not a hero of specifically this week. Kevin Zeitler, like, kind of depending on him to do a lot, kind of depending on him to, you know, not put on shoulder pads for 9 months. He's likely going to start at right guard today. And I mean, listening to him talk this week, he's kind of a quasi coach as well, as he's come in and is coaching up some of these young guys. So we'll see, to Brian's earlier point when we talked about the offensive line, if he's on any sort of pitch count, especially in some of the conditions. It's going to be really hot in Tampa today. But can Kevin Zeitler go the entirety of the game? And can he please, for the love of everything holy, raise the level of play on this offensive line, even if it's just a little bit in his first game as a Green Bay Packer? That's all we hope for. So Kevin Zeitler, both my hero of the game and the hero of the remainder of the season for this Packers offensive line. We will get to Jason Wilde, the three-time Wisconsin Sports Writer of the Year. Coming up next, the Jason Wilde Hour as we go five wide is coming up next. Green Bay Game Day is on 620 WTMJ and ESPN Wisconsin.
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15: Get amped up. 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One Call, That's All Studios in downtown Milwaukee. John Anderson with us. Brian Bulaga, our on-site reporter today. He is live from Raymond James Stadium in Tampa, Florida. And joining us is the three-time Wisconsin Sports Writer of the Year, Jason Wilde, as we go five wide here on Green Bay Game Day. Hello, Jason.
8: What a game yesterday, huh?
17: It's fantastic, Jason. Oh, electric atmosphere inside American Family Field.
8: Great win for Missouri.
17: Oh.
15: Great win for Missouri over Florida. I knew that. I knew he was going to do that.
8: Yeah, the other game was pretty good, too, though.
15: I would agree. Gabe was there. Not at Missouri, Florida. He's at AmFam Field, for the record.
8: Thank you for clarifying. That is an important clarification. Was he up at the top of the roof to knock that ball down, or was that Uke, or who did that exactly?
17: No, I mean, Murph said it was Uke. I think he was going. So I was up in the 400, just in foul territory by that foul pole. It looked like to me it was going to hook foul if it didn't hit the wiring above AmFam Field.
8: Interesting.
15: There you go.
19: I thought it was going to go foul. I also didn't think it was going to land. So I don't know if you ever really are going to be able to. Like that was going into some sort of low Earth orbit. So eventually it probably would have spun foul.
15: There you go. There's our Brewers talk here on Green Bay Game Day. All right, Jason.
17: Oh, expect more. Don't worry.
15: Yeah, I understand where your head's at today. You don't need to spell it out for me. I know. But your yes or no question later in the hour is probably going to be Brewers related. Jason, bring us up to speed on this offensive line. Obviously, they signed three guys this week. Lakin Tomlinson, Mekhi Becton, and Kevin Zeitler. They probably need two of them to start today, given who's already out on the offensive line and Jacob Monk. And Aaron Banks, what should we expect? Is there going to be a rotation? Is there pitch counts? What's your takeaway on what to expect from especially some of these new guys on the Packers offensive line entering week four?
8: Yeah, so a couple things. And first of all, Gabe, nice work wearing the Brewers jersey, but using something with green accents so you could make the Packers theme work underneath it. That is next level fashion, almost as sweet as wearing a golf shirt to a Packer game. So here's the deal. Couple things. One, I think Kevin Zeitler is like a man's man. Like, I went over to introduce myself to him earlier in the week, and the fact that he said it was an honor to meet me was jarring. Also, his handshake. Like, I believe in the firm handshake, but I think I may have to go see if Dr. McKenzie, who's now retired, can take a look at my index finger, because the power with which he shook my hand, I'm sure it was because it was such an honor to meet me, which I've never had a player ever say that to me in my life. So thank you, Kevin, for making me feel very important and very old. But he's... like, he's a guy that I would want in my foxhole, as coaches like to say. Like, he's like, F this, I'm going to be ready. And I had heard nothing but great things about him, and he impressed me in every way possible. And so he flat out said on Friday, look, if they want me to play, I'm playing. That's basically what he said. And your alternative, to your point, Strofe, is Donovan Jennings, or as Goody likes to call him, Dominic.
9: Dominic,
8: Jennings.
9: Yes.
8: And so I don't like. I expect him to play. Now, to Blue's point earlier, and the reality is that, you know, it's going to be a swamp down there, and it's going to be hot and unpleasant, and the guy has been working out on his own, which is not the same as working out with a team. And players like Brian have told us for eons that there's a difference between being in shape and being in football shape. But Kevin Zeitler strikes me as the kind of guy that is, if he's called upon, he's just going to figure out a way to get it done. And frankly, they don't have enough of those guys. So I expect him to play. Lakin Tomlinson, I mean, they don't have any other options at left guard. Like, Jagger Burton has been on the injury report all week, or starting Thursday. So I expect it to be those two guys. If they need a series off, Jordan Love's going to be standing in the huddle and go, "What are you doing in here? Go get the other guys." But nevertheless, that's what I'm expecting. I will be surprised if it's not the two vets.
9: Okay. I tend to agree. I got to be honest. Now, the Aaron Banks injury aside, but actually on the Aaron Banks injury, I'm curious on everybody's takeaway from this. Like, is their approach to signing three traditionally interior linemen? I know Mekhi Becton can play a little bit of tackle too if they do end up elevating him, but is that approach because they have just decided you can't rely on Aaron Banks anymore? Like, Gabe, is that how you view that?
17: Yeah, I think that's pretty plain and simple. Because he's been unreliable really his entire career, where he's been dealing with different sorts of injuries. Obviously, we've made had our fun with the jokes of the strenuous football activity, but now he's got a toe injury on top of the knee tendonitis that he's, you know, still trying to figure out his way through. So, yes, I think you part of the we're throwing as much as we can against the wall and trying to see what sticks. Part of that is our left guard that we decided to give a bunch of money to. We don't know when he's going to be available.
8: Twice.
17: So we have to So we have to make sure that we've got a better plan than whatever we've been running out there at left guard, should he not be able to play, because he can't play more often than not.
9: We'll talk more about this in yes or no in a bit, but John, I want to go to you because you are incredibly critical, and I think rightfully so, on Matt LaFleur. But I think a lot of whatever the opposite of credit, blame should go towards Brian Gutekunst for his handling of the construction of this offensive line. Yes.
19: Yeah, in fact, I was wondering, well, first off, by the way, with Jason, with handshakes and man-mans and foxholes, Secretary Hegseth, glad you could appear on the show today to talk about the manliness of the...
8: He and I see eye to eye on very many things, as you can probably imagine. Yes, he and I are like this, very close.
19: I do wonder, because I feel like all the injuries that's happened to the line, and they've happened so early that we don't know, like, okay, could those five guys that he put out there maybe have played? Like, do these injuries on some level give Goody cover for an offensive line that we all thought was going to stink and started to stink, but has blown up and gotten so hurt that now he's just trying to piece this together with the spare parts, you know, from every place else? And does that give him cover that the line we had was probably going to be good, but we didn't know because of injuries? Because I don't think it should. I think we should go, wow, that was not a really well-constructed group. But can he hide behind that? Hide might be a little strong. But does that help insulate him?
17: I wish Jordan could hide behind it.
19: The trouble.
8: That was a big
19: pop
8: there.
19: I think he's got to own it. I think it looks terrible. The group was bad. It looked like it was ill-constructed from the start, and he's got to own it. But I do wonder if, you know, we seem to kind of find alibis about why LaFleur and Goody keeping their jobs. And if you think that when the seventh position – when did they add the seventh playoff position? 5 years ago?
8: 2021. It was the year that they had the top seed. They were the only team that got a bye, and then they proceeded to lose.
19: So if you take that away, that's three straight years that they don't make the playoffs and they wouldn't have jobs.
8: Right.
19: So I don't know. I think that somehow they've run into a lot of good fortune. I apologize if I always seem that critical. I just think that Matt's shown we've seen the best of what it is. And the best of what it is doesn't seem to be good enough. But I do think that Goody's got to own it. I'm curious if it comes to him and falls on him like it should.
8: first of all, you don't have to apologize. Every group needs an Eeyore. Oh, bother. That's you. That's your role on this program. I don't know if that makes me Piglet, because it sure as hell doesn't make me Winnie the Pooh or the Rabbit, or I think Blaga's more Tigger, but be that as it may. No, look, first of all, the one group that I'm, well, there's two groups that I'm annoyed with. One would be the group that is insistent on giving credit to Brian Gutekunst for going out and getting these guys. Again, as I said to Strof on Weekly Wildy, I don't think you deserve credit for starting the fire that becomes a towering inferno, and then you called 911. Like, I don't think that's how it should work. Okay, he does not suck as a GM, but when it comes to the offensive line, this sucked. He thought that they could do the same thing that they have done at other positions in the past, which is play young guys that are inexperienced, have them go through the growing pains and come out on the other side. And right now, Jacob Monk, who's, by the way, in his third year, Donovan Jennings, who's, by the way, in his third year, but both players had barely played their first 2 years. And then Jagger Burton, who's a rookie. They couldn't do that because they short-circuited their entire offense. So that he deserves blame for that to the nth degree. Now, the other thing, Brian, I hope you don't mind if I mention this, but one great thing about having done this as long as I have is I've got a lot of great offensive linemen's phone numbers in my phone. And I pulled together kind of a group. I was looking for a better word there. They put people together when you're trying to vote, like a caucus. That's the word I'm looking for, about the offensive line coach and whether or not the fact that Kevin Zeitler and Lakin Tomlinson are caught on camera giving guys pointers is a sign that the coaches don't know what the hell they're doing, and they're having to rely on the new guys to teach them stuff. Because that was a narrative in the Packers Twitterverse that I was like, this can't be true. Like, there's no doubt that veteran players, like, if I was a player, God knows the team would be even worse, but who would be the people that I would go to as my teammates? The guys that have done it for a combined almost 400 NFL games. I can learn stuff. I would be a sponge. I would be following Brian Bulaga around everywhere except the bathroom to learn from him. So that's what these young guys should be doing. But the idea that they haven't been being coached at all because we don't like Luke Butkus. Do I think Luke Butkus is James Campen? No, I do not. But that doesn't mean that he's been completely derelict in his duty. And there are two components to their offensive line struggles. One is maybe they have the wrong guys, and two is that they haven't maybe coached them up to know everything they need to know. But number three is maybe the guys just aren't very good, and there is a ceiling for them that makes them not good enough. So whatever it is, it doesn't matter. You can't be that crappy on your offensive line, because then your quarterback, the amount of times Jordan Love never shows a hint of edge or emotion ever. Just wrote about this on Channel 3000. And that was the first time this week where he looked pissed. And I can tell you for a fact, Goody didn't consult him. Okay. What planet do we live on where we think Goody is consulting the quarterback? Did we not learn that already from the last guy? And he is sick of getting the crap kicked out of him. And so he showed some genuine frustration, and kudos to him because he deserves to be pissed. So I don't know what's going to happen today. Thank you, if you're a Packers fan, to Goody for going out and getting guys that have been there, done that, and bought the T-shirt. But, and I love Kevin Zeitler too, because somebody asked, well, you're old, you could get hurt. That was basically it wasn't phrased that way, but that was basically the question. And he's like, so if that is what happens, so be it. But this, they needed a Kevin Zeitler. This is why, you know, I brought up Bruce Wilkerson during the week too, right? Do you realize when the Packers signed Bruce Wilkerson during the Super Bowl season? April 19th. So it wasn't like they picked him up during the course of the season thinking, oh, Rutgers is going to retire and John Michaels is going to suck. Like, they were planning ahead. That's what a Hall of Fame general manager does. So They are where they are now. Hopefully, for Packers fans' sake, these two guys play great. They win this game against an undrafted rookie free agent quarterback. The offensive line stabilizes, and they can become the seventh seed in the NFC that we all expect them to be.
9: I would prefer if they were better than that, but I don't know that they're going to get a whole lot better than that here in 2026. Really good stuff there from Jason Wilde here on Green Bay Game Day. Hey, Tito's Handmade Vodka, America's favorite vodka, for a reason, distilled six times till it's just right. 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We will get to the injury report and continue to preview this one. It's Packers Buccaneers here in week four of the NFL season. More Green Bay Game Day is coming up after this on ESPN Wisconsin and 620 WTMJ.
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12: Back to school season means backpacks, schedules, and busy mornings. But there's one thing a lot of families forget to plan for. What happens when school germs start spreading and someone gets sick? Joining us now is Dr. Peter McCullough with some smart ways to be prepared before the school year begins. So, Doctor, back to school is exciting, but it also seems to be the time of year that families start getting sick again. Why does this season hit so many households?
13: Because people miss an opportunity, and that is to use nasal sprays and throat sprays twice a day preventively. These have been shown to reduce the common cold, flu, RSV, and other viral infections, but it has to be done twice a day on a regular basis.
12: What are some of the most common health issues that families run into once the school season does start?
13: The kids are back in school, they're coughing, they're sneezing, and they clearly spread viruses and other illnesses. And so it's important to be ready at home with a medical emergency kit so as parents, you can handle issues that come up with the children and avoid going to the urgent care.
12: So is that what you recommend parents do now so that they're not scrambling later? 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
13: For sure. 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
9: 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This London game's going on. Dude wearing a Clay Matthews jersey being shown out in London as as the Commanders and Colts go toe-to-toe out in London. Love to see that. Those overseas games. Gabe, are you a fan? Do you like early football?
17: Yeah.

0: little coffee football. Why not?
1: Yeah, why not? I know Matt LaFleur doesn't like him, but I was curious where you stood on him.
0: I mean, that's just in any international travel, period.
1: Yeah, no doubt. No doubt about that. He's Gabe Neitzel. I'm Alex Stroph with you. We're in the Gruber Law Offices, One Call, That's All studio. John Anderson is with us. Jason Wilde is with us. And Brian Bulaga is our on-site reporter today at Raymond James Stadium in Tampa. Still more Packers fans than Bucks fans, Brian?
2: Yeah, it still seems that way. I mean, it just seems like there's green everywhere. Like, it just seems way more relevant than the Bucks fans. And maybe I'm in the wrong section. Maybe I'm, you know, I don't know. I've never been to a game here. Maybe the Bucks fans hang out somewhere else. So right now it seems like for every five Bucks fans, there's probably 10 Packer fans. Oof. It appears.
1: Wow. Okay. Like that.
2: So, yeah.
1: Jason seemed amused by two things when it comes to you attending this game today. Number one, you just said you've never attended a game there, and Jason made quite a face. And also, he was intrigued by your outfit choice. Looks like you're rocking a golf polo of sorts.
2: Yeah, just a polo. I mean, I'm, yeah.
1: Neutral fan today?
2: I mean, it's green.
1: Is it?
2: I mean, I don't have, like,
0: foam. Seafoam?
2: Or seafoam.
1: I don't know what seafoam is.
3: It's that color.
2: I don't have any.
3: We're taking fashion advice from a guy in a Sesame Street sweatshirt and a count cap. Wait a minute, guys. Hang on. Let's consider the messenger here. Like, what are we? Yeah. This is Nikki Bell on the red carpet. Okay. Good Lord.
2: Thank you, John.
4: Today's episode is brought to you by the letter B.
3: If you were going to count how many linemen will the Packers go through by the end of the year? That's a big
4: one,
3: number.
4: A two, a three, a 12 offensive linemen.
1: I just want to know.
3: No, we don't.
1: What am I supposed to
3: do? We don't have to get to anything.
1: I think we're going to want to get to this. It's time for our injury report, which is brought to you by the Orthopedic Associates of Wisconsin. The big news is Kevin Zeitler is inactive. Kevin Zeitler will not play for the Green Bay Packers today.
0: What?
2: There we go.
0: He is inactive.
1: Jacob Monk and Aaron Banks also inactive, so we will see what the Packers do amongst their offensive line, but no Kevin Zeitler today.
2: Who is active for the offensive linemen then? Becton and Tomlinson?
4: No. Becton's not active either. He didn't get called up from the practice squad. And by the way, just to clarify before we move forward, you look great in the shirt. I was expecting maybe something with a Packers logo. That's all. You can wear whatever you want. Please don't pound me into the dirt in my brand new count hat. I just was taking my shirt.
2: Well, I do have stuff that says, like, alumni on it, but I'm not wearing that out. I'm not wearing that in Tampa, Packers alumni. Like, get out. I look like such an idiot.
4: Totally fair. Like, do you think
3: is it an honor for you to meet Jason Wilde?
2: Every day I'm on the program. Every day I'm on the program, it's an honor for me. I'll just put it that way.
4: Okay.
1: All right, Jason. Kevin Zeitler signed Tuesday. Thought he was going to play today, not playing today. You yelled what? So obviously you're shocked by this.
4: I am. I thought that was a pretty good rant earlier. I thought I really kind of nailed that, and I don't usually rant like that. All right. So it's going to be Jagger Burton and Donovan Jennings at guard.
0: Yep.
4: What is the definition of insanity again? What is that?
0: Well, but Jason,
4: doing the same thing, Jason, over and over?
0: This is different. That was left guard. This is right guard. This is different.
2: So we essentially know where Vita Vea is going to be lining up.
0: Yeah,
2: the whole game.
0: Yep. Most certainly do.
2: Like that, it's going to, I mean, I guess there's the one positive for Matt is they're going to be able to know where 50 lines up every snap. Like, honestly, like, you'll know where he's going to be because he's not going to move away from the right guard. He'll play the shade over him and play the three tech over him. He's not moving. I mean, why would he? I mean, he
4: could probably pick whichever one he wants, right? Like, he could probably.

0: probably pick the left guard or the right guard. Like he, right? Like,
1: well, is Tomlinson's playing, right? Like, that's correct.
0: Oh, that's right. Tomlinson. Yes. So, there you go. What am I worried about? Lakin Tomlinson's playing.
2: but is it a guarantee he'll start? Is it a guarantee he'll start, given that Zeitler's inactive? I know he had a couple more days than Zeitler, but.
0: That's a great question, too.
1: Yeah.
0: It's a really good question. Yep.
3: Is it possible that there's proper care and feeding of this guy, and we're like, okay, maybe if 9 months without the pad, we should actually, yes, we're desperate, but we also don't want to, you know, this is a human being. Maybe this isn't best to throw him into the NFL game on 3 days. I don't know.
2: That's exactly what it is. Yeah.
4: Sure. Because, Jason, yeah. I know Tausch has talked about this. Blue, I know you have. Chewy talks about it all the time. And we've done it in the context throughout the course of the season with Micah Parsons, which, oh, by the way, looks like he could be out longer than anticipated, according to the Tom Pelissero report that came out yesterday. But we talked about the ramp-up period you need in your body just to kind of feel that contact, build up some of those calluses. So the more shocking thing to me was as the week went on, it felt like he was going to play versus this dude hasn't put on shoulder pads since January. Now he's doing it on Thursday and we're expecting him to play on Sunday. So I think this is, if he would have played, obviously he didn't feel like his body was ready after going through 3 days of practice, and hopefully he can play next week against the Bears.
3: Even Aaron Donald got a week.
1: Yeah, I guess my only thing too would be, we can only take guys for their word, right? Like what they say to the media. And if, like, he said, I'm ready to go if they need me. Now, I didn't expect the Packers to throw him out there, but I thought there would be the opportunity for him to dress and be on like a 2-3 series potentially, just to get him
4: almost like a preseason game.
1: I mean, yeah, like, hey, we're all into rotation here, right? Like we're about the rotation. So I don't understand why.
3: And they play well every fifth day.
1: Yes, exactly. So I don't understand why he wouldn't be ready to like take a series here, take a series there. But again, like the medical staff is not, I mean, those guys aren't dumb by any stretch. Like Nate and Flea and those guys, they probably looked at this and went like, there's no way you can put him out there in Tampa when it's going to be 85, 90 degrees and humidity on 2 days of practice, essentially, because what they do on Friday doesn't count. And have him play more than a series, like legitimately. Like he hasn't had contact. The first day he put on pads with the Packers, like they don't do, like it's not physical and like a rigorous practice when they put on pads in season. Like there's nothing happening out there. So for his first contact to be one-on-one versus Vita Vea in over how many months, I mean, it's a lot to ask. I mean, it is. So like, I'm not shocked that he isn't starting. I'm actually shocked that he's not even dressed. Like I'm actually kind of surprised by that. Like that actually, because now who's dressed for the Green Bay Packers?
4: So Morgan, Tomlinson, Ryan,
2: Jennings,
4: Belton,
2: Glover,
4: Burton, Glover.
2: I think that's the end of the list.
4: No, they have
2: John Williams.
4: Yeah, I was about to say there has to be
0: John Williams.
4: Yeah, I was about to say they have to have at least 8 active. There's no way after what happened earlier this season. There's no way they're going in with just 7 dressed offensive.
2: I missed one. That's on me. But I think that's the end of the list.
4: Yes.
3: Can that be considered a murderer's row if, in fact, they get somebody killed behind them?
1: Oh my! Like that. This is my then question. Then say, like. The depth is just, it's very
4: non-existent. You can say it,
1: very,
4: it's non-existent.
1: Demoralizing. It's very demoralizing looking at the depth. And I'm not like saying something that nobody said before, but this is what we talked about all preseason too. This was the concern all preseason.
5: All offseason.
1: It wasn't like, yeah, it wasn't like this was something that, oh, now because the line has been playing good, now we're mentioning it. Like, we talked about this from the draft on. Like, you know, it's like, this isn't new.

0: So now we have injuries, and on top of it, guys out for the season, and they even bring in guys, and they're not even active. So it's like, oh boy. Like, if someone, as Jason and I always say, a campyism, someone loses a chin strap, who's going in and where? And that, to me, is the most concerning thing.
1: Oh, boy. We are in for another long afternoon as the Packers play the Tampa Bay Buccaneers.
2: The good news is Logan Henderson's on the mound starting at 3 o'clock.
3: Let me just say this, and then we can get to your next break so we can get to everyone's favorite game show. Kevin Zeitler strikes me, too, as a no BS guy, right? Brian is that guy. I've been in the locker room long enough to know when guys are full of it and when guys are pretty straightforward. And I know I don't know Kevin Zeitler. The last time I had talked to him before this week was before the draft in 2012, which Brian Bulaga was like a fresh-faced third-year player back then. But he did not talk like a guy that was trying to like pretend he might play to throw us off the scent. I just want to be clear there. Like, I've been duped before. Martellus Bennett, famously, I fell for his shtick. But, like, he did not sound like a guy that was expecting to be inactive. He really didn't. And so I am authentically surprised. I agree with everything Brian said. Like, Flea and Nate and Dr. Ryan and all those guys are probably like, what the hell are we thinking? We can't do this. But from the perspective of the football people, it sure as heck sounded like at the very least he was going to dress. And we'll see. Now the question becomes, do they deem Laken Tomlinson, who had a couple of weeks on the Dallas Cowboys practice squad, is he ready to play an entire game? Or will he be rotating at left guard with Jagger Burton while we're crossing our fingers and hoping that Donovan/Dominic Jennings can hold it down at right guard? That now becomes the question.
1: Yeah. I think Gabe's really looking forward to the Brewers game at 3 o'clock.
2: I mean, I think the lineup's going to come out around 11:30, 11:45, you know, so that's going to be good. We're going to know who's going to be where. I'm guessing Yelly's DH'ing again today, righty on the mound for the Padres.
1: That is your injury report. 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It's Green Bay game day. Oh, boy. And it's going to be a long day on ESPN Wisconsin 620 WTMJ.
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1: Back to school season means backpacks, schedules, and busy mornings. But there's one thing a lot of families forget to plan for. What happens when school germs start spreading and someone gets sick? Joining us now is Dr. Peter McCullough with some smart ways to be prepared before the school year begins. So, Doctor, back to school is exciting, but it also seems to be the time of year that families start getting sick again. Why does this season hit so many households?
3: Because people miss an opportunity, and that is to use nasal sprays and throat sprays twice a day preventively. These have been shown to reduce the common cold, flu, RSV, and other viral infections, but it has to be done twice a day on a regular basis.
1: What are some of the most common health issues that families run into once the school season does start?
3: The kids are back in school, they're coughing, they're sneezing, and they clearly spread viruses and other illnesses. And so it's important to be ready at home with a medical emergency kit so as parents, you can handle issues that come up with the children and avoid going to the urgent care.
1: So is that what you recommend parents do now so that they're not scrambling later? Get the medical emergency kit in case something happens?
3: For sure. After routine preventive measures are taken, the last thing we want to do is have a child get so sick that they need to go into the urgent care or emergency room for IV antibiotics. We can use oral antivirals and antibiotics at home under the guidance of doctors through the guidebook and on telemedicine.
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4: 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There is a difference right here on ESPN Wisconsin 620 WTMJ. I'm Alex Stroff alongside Gabe Neitzel in downtown Milwaukee. Jason Wilde's with us from Green Bay. John Anderson's with us from MIZ. And live at Raymond James Stadium is Brian Bulaga, head of Packers Buccaneers here in week four of the NFL season. If you're just joining us, the big news is the freshly signed veteran guard, Kevin Zeitler, inactive today for the Green Bay Packers. He will not play like many of us expected. Aaron Banks is out.
5: It's gonna be a long day. You knew Banks was going to be out.
4: Right, right.
5: He was ruled out on Friday.
4: Yeah, yeah.
6: Burton too, or yep. Bell.
4: Here you go.
5: Jacob Monk.
6: Jacob Monk is out. So it'll be. Well, so what do you expect it to be before we play? Yes or no? It'll be Lake and Tomlinson at left guard.
5: Yes.
6: Donovan Jennings at right guard?
5: Correct.
4: Can I be honest? I'm not sold on that. I'm not sold. He's more in football shape than Zeitler, but I'm not sold he starts. I think he'll rotate in.
6: Lake and Tomlinson.
4: Correct.
6: Okay. Maybe.
4: Maybe I'm wrong, but I think they might just run it back.
5: The only reason I say that is because, in the very limited portion that is open to the media, Tomlinson was at left guard.
6: Yep. Yep. And by the way, Burton does have a groin injury. Not severe enough to have him be inactive, but I don't know. Maybe they rotate him and Lake and Tomlinson, Strofe. Maybe you're right. We'll see.
4: All right. An abbreviated version. Time now for yes or no with Jason Wilde.
5: Can block anyone unhealthy.
7: Will today be the day there are black and white answers from our most respected journalist?
8: Possibly. I think we shouldn't be greedy.
9: Maybe. You would certainly hope so.
7: It's time for Yes or No with Jason Wilde.
4: Okay, two rapid fires, one offense, one defense. Gabe, I'm going to

0: Gabe.
1: Yeah.
0: It's week four.
1: I mean, Bijan obviously kind of opens everything else up that they wanted to do there, but it's, I think, all of the goodwill that you had for 2 weeks. It's almost like when Aaron Rodgers declared, what was that, in 2018? We have a defense. Spoiler alert, they did not have a defense after week one. So I kind of feel the same way, or I'm starting to feel the same way after seeing what an offense that had some pretty decent weapons and a good offensive line, what that did to the Packers on Thursday night.
0: Brian Bulaga, Jonathan Gannon has done more good than bad through 3 weeks, yes or no, as the Packers D coordinator.
2: Yeah, I'm with Gabe that it's like I was obviously impressed with how they hung in there against Minnesota, even though what the points ended up being because what the offense did to them and how well they did. And obviously against the Jets, I thought they did a good job too. But then you just you can't go have a stinker like that. Like, and that just wasn't a regular stinker. That was a massive one, right? Like, that's a bowl filler, as they call it.
1: I didn't realize that's what they called it, but that's what I'm calling it from now on.
0: I have never heard that before.
3: Who are they?
1: I don't care who they are. I'll be a part of the day going forward.
2: It's just, like, 195 yards to one back. Penix looks like the reincumbent Michael Vick tossing it over the middle with the left hand. You can't have that. So, like, to me, it's so mixed right now. And today would be a nice day to see more of what we saw against the Jets and parts of the Minnesota game than what we witnessed on Thursday.
0: John Anderson.
2: But I could bring some humor to you guys.
0: John Anderson, bowl filler or not a bowl filler?
3: Right. How do I follow that? I was going to, since we were discussing interviewing in class this week at a little length about closed questions as opposed to something that's open, neutral, and lean, I'm going to demonstrate why the yes or no question is bad. The question is, again, what has he done, more good or bad? Is that it, right? Yes.
0: Right. Thank you for your contributions. It's nice to get an answer out of you. Jason Wilde.
4: I'm just going to sit here and bask in the fact that now we have created an environment where yes or no gets zero yes or no answers because, as he said, I'm just filled. My heart is overflowing. My bowl is filled with joy that no one answers these questions directly.
0: It's the beauty of this game, Jason. Beauty of this game. All right, offensive question, Gabe. Oof. Yes or no? Bowl filler or not a bowl filler? Yes or no? The Packers have enough offensive talent to win this game despite still a questionable offensive line.
1: They do have a ton of offensive talent. You have two wide receivers in the top 10 of receiving yards in the league. Jordan Love, when given time, has looked good, but I still don't know if they have enough talent on the offensive line, especially with Kevin Zeitler not in there. Right? If we can sit here and debate whether or not Laken Tomlinson's actually going to play the full amount of snaps, assuming he stays healthy enough to do so at left guard, anything can happen. The offensive line has proven that they are bad enough that they can blow up any amount of game plan, no matter how much talent I think they have at wide receiver and tight end.
0: Yeah. Brian?
1: Offensive line. Have bowl, will fill.
2: Yeah. Gabe like took the answer right out of my mouth. Like, it's, you can have all the offensive talent you want in the world. Like, we do have good offensive talent. Like, we do have good weapons, but if you can't get the ball to those weapons, how much talent do you have? If your quarterback's getting hit in 2.5 seconds or less, how can those weapons express themselves, as they say, as the kids say, I want to go out and express myself. How do they express themselves? They don't get to. So, they have great talent, but can we get them the ball to show how great of talent they have? That is going to be something that we will see today. And it hasn't been the case the first few weeks.
0: John Anderson, yes or no? When you taught your yes or no question thing in class this week, you thought of me.
3: Yeah, I did. I'm like, okay, here, this is shows you how useless it is. I feel like Norm Macdonald playing Burt Reynolds on Jeopardy. No, How about the rather

0: than answer that question, what kind of loss is Reed for the season? What's the impact there?
1: It's a big one.
2: Game?
1: In my opinion.
3: Well, no, it is an impact. They still have enough weapons that I think they can survive and still be a highly functional offense if the offensive line ever gets their act together and stops filling the bowl, as they say. And he is a weapon. It's the play that he got hurt. It's obvious they want to get him touches. They basically ran the same play back to back, just ran it to the right and then they ran it to the left on the play in which he got hurt against the Jets. So they want to get him touches. He can be a difference maker with the ball in his hands, and it stings, but I think you still have enough offensive talent where you can survive, because the depth for this team was how good those four were. Yes, you're losing one, and that hurts. And now if there's another injury, that's going to just compound on itself. So it certainly hurts because it takes away one of your options, and especially with the way the running back position has gone. And they did this again in the game in which he got hurt, but lining him up in the backfield, having him run some routes out of the backfield, just gives you a little bit of versatility, and you don't have that versatility anymore.
1: Jason, are we going to see a lot more Sky Moore on offense, at least until Savion Williams returns?
2: Yeah, I don't want to recycle my lines that I used earlier in the week, but on this one, I'm going to, like, we hear so many times about guys, so many times about guys that are too valuable on offense or defense that you don't want to play them on special teams. And I kind of feel like Sky Moore's the opposite. Is Sky Moore so valuable as a returner that you don't want to overuse him on offense? They're going to have to, because they don't have anyone that can mimic Jaden Reed's skill set as well as he can. And again, Savion Williams is at this point Marshawn Lloyd with better PR, right? Like, it's not quite to the degree that Marshawn Lloyd had the injury issues, but he was hobbled all of last season. He played a little bit more than Lloyd did, obviously, in his first 2 years, but he's been dealing with his ankle since basically he got here. So I don't know if you can count on him. But he didn't start, you know, we're all focused on Micah, which we didn't even get to that, by the way. But, like, I Savion Williams didn't start practicing this week either with a high ankle sprain.
1: Right.
2: So I think that's noteworthy, because are they going to ramp him up now next week in just a couple of practices to play against the Bears? What happens if there is a broken chin strap or a lost helmet today with one of the wide receivers? Like, you're counting a lot on Bo Melton, who you screwed out a part of his contract, or at least protected yourself so you had the option to screw him out a part of his contract. You're counting on him a heck of a lot now. So it'll be interesting to see if they can stay. I hope they stay healthy at that position, because that is the next area of potential problematic issues if they're missing a piece of that group.
1: There you have it. Another rousing edition of Yes or No with Jason Wilde, where I do not believe Yes or No was used, but bowl filler, as they say, was used quite a bit. Hey Gabe, tell us what's in your cup, maybe not your bowl, and that, of course, is Yingling Flight.
3: I mean, it's going to be a long day today, right? And Yingling Flight is certainly something that's going to keep up with you all day. 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We got a baseball game at 3, and you want a beer that's going to keep up with you. 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Yingling Flight is the one that you should have in your hand all day today. DG Yingling & Son, Pottsville, Pennsylvania.
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1: Green Bay Game Day presented by Ortho ASAP. Alex Strofe, Gabe Neitzel, John Anderson with you. And for one final segment, the three-time Wisconsin Sports Writer of the Year, Jason Wilde, and our on-site reporter at Raymond James Stadium, the Super Bowl champion, Brian Bulaga. Jason, I want to start with you. Just anything that's on your mind regarding the Packers as we head into this week four matchup between the Packers and the Buccaneers. The Packers 1-2, the Bucs 0-3. Maybe something we've missed over the course of our last hour with you.
2: I just want to publicly apologize to Brian Bulaga for questioning his fashion sense. In retrospect, he probably should have worn his jersey in case they needed
1: him. Yeah, his name's not on the inactive list, so does that mean he's active?

0: He needs ramp up time, though. So, yeah, forget about it. Never mind.
1: Understood. Brian, your final thoughts as the Packers head into battle here without several of their offensive linemen. Could the bad get worse?
2: It certainly can. I mean, it certainly can. And Bowles is a good defensive coordinator. Their defense is good. Their defense has been the one thing that's kept them in games this year, even though they've lost every game. Their defense has really good players. And a lot of that is up front in their front seven. So it can. If Tomlinson plays, and we don't know how much he plays, he's not going to be the fix-all. That won't be the guy that comes in and saves the day. And we kind of talked about that with Zeitler as well. He's not playing today, but even if he did, they're not going to come in and just turn this thing and make it look like it's, 96 again. That won't be the case. So while I'm hoping that they're able to figure out a plan that protects these guys and makes this thing simple, Bowles is not going to make it simple. He's not going to make it simple for him. He's not going to give them basic fronts and looks. Why would he? He's seen the tape over the last few weeks that defensive coordinators have muddied the waters for him, and that's been an issue. So I expect the exact same thing. You're going to see interesting pressure packages, run blitzes, all those things to try to throw this group off. And if the tape shows it, and it's not just a one-off, it's not one game where they played bad and all right, we can count that off. They weren't completely dialed in. It's been 3 weeks. And now it's a pattern. And I expect Bowles, who I've played against him as a D coordinator. When he's just not a head coach and he's a D coordinator, he's very good. So I expect to see a lot of difficult looks for the Packers and how they pick that up. We're going to find out.
1: Mm-hmm. Yeah, well said on that. It's Packers-Buccaneers kickoff less than an hour from now at Raymond James Stadium in Tampa. Blue, enjoy the game in your Seafone shirt. Jason, we will be listening to you on the post game with Homer, Tausch, Gary Ellerson, Green Bay Game Night right here on ESPN Milwaukee and on YouTube as well after the game. Thanks, fellas.
0: All right, guys. Take care. Be good.
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20: 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There is a difference.
21: Love, looked up, going deep. Christian Watson down there. He's got it! 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
20: Alongside Gabe Neitzel, ESPN legend John Anderson, and Green and Gold legend Brian Bulaga, here's Alex Stroh.
1: Real quick, because John did bring this up, and it's the unfortunate reality, but Jaden Reed is out for the season. He's going to have surgery on his neck after he was injured really early in that week two game against the Jets. It's obviously a hit for a team that took the less is more approach at wide receiver this offseason by letting Romeo Doubs walk in free agency. They trade Dontavian Wicks to Philadelphia, and they kind of said, these are our three guys, right? And Christian Watson, Matthew Golden, and Jaden Reed. Now you're without one of them for the remainder of the season, Gabe. But you brought up a point earlier this week when I was with you on Jen, Gabe, and Chewy that I hadn't realized until you brought it up to me. And that was that both Christian Watson and Matthew Golden have already surpassed 250 yards receiving only 3 weeks into the season, meaning both of them are on pace for 1,000-yard receiving by week 12, right? So I know it hasn't been pretty for the Packers offense. Jordan Love's constantly been under attack. Partially why these numbers are so gaudy at this point is because they've abandoned the run effectively at this point in the season. But 17 catches for 284 and four touchdowns for Christian Watson, 15 catches for 253 and a touchdown for Matthew Golden. These guys have had a really nice start to the season, despite the Packers offense as a whole not getting off to a super great start.
22: And I know there was some hand-wringing about the depth of the wide receiver position. When you've got guys that still can make plays on the outside, I don't want to missing Jaden Reed, going back, again, it stings, it hurts. But if you take a look at the top three quarterbacks in terms of passing yards last year, Matthew Stafford, Jared Goff, and Dak Prescott, I'm going to tell you who their number three wide receiver was a year ago for the Rams. Xavier Smith. Any idea who Xavier Smith is?
0: No.
22: What about Khalif Raymond?
0: I'm familiar with the name.
22: Okay, because he only had 289 yards as wide receiver three last year for the Lions. Ryan Flournoy? Wide receiver three for the Cowboys, had 475 yards. He was his second season with the team. So you can still have a very productive offense, even if you don't absolutely fall in love, you know, head over heels with your top three options. And oh, by the way, they still do have Tucker Kraft. So there are still enough difference makers on this team. Is it going to be different without one of them? Yes, of course. And they believe in Jaden Reed. They gave him the contract extension this offseason for a reason. But there's still enough difference makers on this offense, as evidenced by three of the best passing offenses from a year ago.
0: Great statistics there. I felt like I was doing trivia as you asked me who those number three receivers were. 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Yeah, John, curious on your early season takeaways, specifically on Matthew Golden, because this is a guy who we spent a lot of time on the show last year kind of saying, Where is he? You spent the first round pick on him, and now that they're getting the ball in his hands, he's done a lot of really good things through 3 weeks.
2: He's been good. All of them still a little too many dropsies that we That's would true. Like to have. That's I felt true. Bad for Golden. He finally got the end zone and he was so far, you know, removed you couldn't really celebrate.
22: Right. You're getting and it was an unbelievable like catch that. Just a little behind him using his hands to haul that in. Mm-hmm. Sick catch.
2: Yeah. So he's good. And a lot of that is, again, and this was to this whole, we had six receivers. We like them all. We don't have to have anybody special. I think you're better when you identify somebody who is special or try to at least make them that. Hey, make me covers Christian Watson with two guys because I'm going to throw to him until you don't. So I think some of that is by choice. Like, hey, we've got guys. Let's feature them instead of just going all the time. We've got to, you know, we got to make sure everybody gets four touches when it comes through. I am struck by earlier throughout the show, twice you've said this, Gabe. You had Bijan was doing Bijan things, and then you were like, the Jets were doing Jets things. And it made me thinking, but the point is, what are Packer things? And so I'm like,
22: committing penalties.
2: And I think right now, because we have to abandon the run, because I don't know that you can live with the run, the Packer things might be Christian Watson and Golden and how we can get the ball. Great. I love that Watson can stretch the field, but maybe that's not what I need him to do right away. Maybe I need, just run a button hook like you're in the backyard for 6 yards, and that's my running play, and I'm going to get it out in 1.8 seconds. And I think, like, maybe that's what our Packer things have to be for a while, because I don't think the run game can be super established. I don't think right now the backs are the guys that can just do it on their own, right? You can have a crappy line, have Adrian Peterson, and all of a sudden you look like, wow, that's pretty good. Like, those are the best 92 yards I've seen on 30 carries, but I don't think they have those guys. So I think, you know, as Packer things are, it's those guys, and I don't think you have to apologize for it, right? We make this another analogy. If you go to basketball, like, oh, they live and die by the three-pointer. Right, because you have one thing that you do, and that's your thing. And so you do. You may die by it, but if that's what I do best, I'm not going to go, well, because people don't like if I live and die by the three, we should start maybe just passing it down to our center who's 6'10 and can't get it done, right? So I think maybe this is what they are. These are our Packer things, and that's where they might have to go live and die is featuring those guys. And again, not always deep routes, sure we can cross them, but just finding ways to let those couple of guys get the ball because those are the best chances to win. Right, I'd rather try to figure out, even if I have to force a little, to Golden and to Watson 10 times a piece than maybe give it to Lynch 20 times.
0: Yeah, I think it's a really fair point. But also a really fair point was the Packers thing is just penalties. At least through 3 weeks, it's a test on that. That also a fair point.
22: I'm sorry. That was... Well, I was just a layup.
2: Hey, at least I'm not the guy... At least I'm not the guy that went to Bittertown right there.
22: I was going to say, John, nice. You put one up by the rim. Am I not supposed to grab it and dunk it?
1: I mean, but it was nice to hear John go positive now for the Packers offense for something that's been so negative through 3 weeks.
2: I have a lot. The only thing I do, I'm not negative. I just have decided previously that we should maybe have a different coach. But by the way, now that he's here, I'll say this. You signed him to this extension, right? So everybody's mad now, like, oh, we got to fire LaFleur. Like, you can't do that. You gave him that job because you think he could do the job. So after 3 weeks to now decide you can't do the job is the wrong way to go, right? Like, you're here. You got to let this guy coach 10, 12 games. And then if it's still pathetic, Maybe you could do that. But to gas him now is to, like, now you just look dumb. Why didn't you do it before?
1: Yes.
2: So I am not in the chorus of people that goes, well, we got to run the floor. Like, that doesn't do you any good right now. And so let him keep trying to shovel his way out of it. Now, it may go deeper. But the idea that, like I said, that I didn't think he should be back. Well, now that he is, I'm not here to run him off in 3 games. I just think that's dumb.
1: No, I think that's a really good call by you. I mean, there's 14 games left to be played, starting with today in Tampa. If things go really south, and to use the term you just used, if he shovels deeper, then yeah, maybe there's a McCarthy approach in December when they're eliminated from the postseason, but it's not happening anytime soon. All right, going to tell you about my friends.
2: Also, if the Brewers win the World Series, go 3-14. I don't care. I'll throw one away. I will sacrifice the season if the Brewers can win the World Series. I'm willing to take the hit here.
1: We're all on the same page.
22: Yes, sir.
1: Yep, totally agree. 1,000% agree. 1-16, John, without a first-round pick, I'm fine with, if it leads to a World Series. And no tongue-in-cheek there. I'm being dead serious.
22: I mean, and then just on this show, we'll just relive the Brewers winning the World Series in, you know, late December, fantastic, early January. That's what this show will become.
1: With occasional offensive line breakdowns from Brian Bulaga. Right. And the three of us will just talk about Jackson Churio hitting home runs. All right. 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I've officially declared it as the weather gets chillier. 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
1: 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We will take a look at my best bet. We will make it one call. 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That is all still ahead as we continue to preview this one between the Packers and the Buccaneers. 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
25: Looking to take your baseball game to the next level? GRB Academy's annual Top Prospect Camp is Sunday, October 11th, bringing together some of the best talent from across the Midwest. The camp is open to high school position players, pitchers, and catchers in the 2027 through...
26: Back to school season means backpacks, schedules, and busy mornings. But there's one thing a lot of families forget to plan for. What happens when school germs start spreading and someone gets sick? Joining us now is Dr. Peter McCullough with some smart ways to be prepared before the school year begins. So, Dr. doctor, back to school is exciting, but it also seems to be the time of year that families start getting sick again. Why does this season hit so many households?
6: Because people miss an opportunity, and that is to use nasal sprays and throat sprays twice a day preventively. These have been shown to reduce the common cold, flu, RSV, and other viral infections, but it has to be done twice a day on a regular basis.
26: What are some of the most common health issues that families run into once the school season does start?
6: The kids are back in school, they're coughing, they're sneezing, and they clearly spread viruses and other illnesses. 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
26: So is that what you recommend parents do now so that they're not scrambling later? 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
6: For sure. After routine preventive measures are taken, the last thing we want to do is have a child get so sick that they need to go into the urgent care or emergency room for IV antibiotics. 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
0: We're all very happy and we're having a good time. It's Green Bay Game Day, presented by the Orthopedic Associates of Wisconsin, right here on ESPN Wisconsin, 620 WTMJ. We're not worried. We're not nervous. The Brewers are going to win today.
22: Yeah, I was just doing some digging into Michael King's stats. His home away splits. I mean, don't get me wrong. He pitched really well against the Cubs in game one of that series, but that was at home. His away splits, his ERA is nearly a run higher. Like, he really struggled. Had three rough starts to end his season, all on the road. See, so you get AmFam rocking. I think you can get into Michael King early, back to that bullpen. Because the sneaky part about last night is everybody had to use their bullpen. And whoever can get into that bullpen right away today, I think that's an advantage for them.
0: I just want to say verbally, this is our boss's fault. They've put us on the home of the Brewers 620 WTMJ and Madison's home of the Brewers 100.5 ESPN Madison today. That's their fault, right? They expect us not to talk about the Brewers after we learn Kevin Zeitler is out for the Packers. Aaron Banks is out. Jacob Monk is out. This offensive line might be even more of a disaster. The Brewers play game two in 4 hours. They expect us not to bring it up anyway, neither here nor there. All right. John Anderson, give me a quick pulse check on like how you're feeling. And this is a Packers question, not a Brewers question.
22: So this is via Matt Schneidman. Travis Glover starting at right guard based on warmups. Lincoln Tomlinson at left guard.
0: Oh, so they're trying something new today. Is it better? I don't know.
22: It's different.
0: So John,
2: we're trying something new.
22: It's different. I tell you that.
0: I mean, you got it. You are required to try something new, I think, right? Like, given how bad it's been through 3 weeks, Travis Glover's been active every week. He's the only guy that hasn't gotten a shot. Might as well give him a shake at it. And Lakin Tomlinson is, of course, the veteran guard, 10-year veteran in the NFL, former first-round pick who the Packers got off the Cowboys practice squad. That was their first of the three signings, dating back to, I believe it was last Saturday when Tomlinson was signed. So he's at least spent a full week with Green Bay. But pulse check, vibe check. Where are you at, John? How are we feeling ahead of Packers Bucks?
2: I was going to say, like, which do I have more confidence, the Packers offensive line or Antonio Zenzatella? Right now, that's a push. When he goes in the game. Listen, I feel okay because I do think, in this case, the rookie quarterback thing gives us a chance, right? I'm a little disturbed that they're going to come out of this. Hopefully, you're going to be 2-2. But you have taken what could have been the easiest. If you know, coaches are always like, we take it a 4-game season. Like, you've taken the easiest quarter of your season and sort of found a way to botch it. Because the Vikings, we didn't know what we had, but you had them beat, and you screwed it up. The Jets are terrible. The Falcons, even though they got their quarterback, and now you get the Bucks, and you've got Jalen Daniels. Like, even as a bad team, they should have walked out of here 4-0. So you've handicapped yourself for the rest of the season. And if you don't win this game, you really

0: right? What are the chances over the next 13 games to get in the playoffs? You're going to put together a little 9-4 stretch, right? There'll be nothing in those first three games to give you that indication. So I think in that regard, it's really hugely important. I can't believe that we are now 2 hours and 29 minutes into this show that we haven't had a get right game yet. But I don't know that we can get right or healthy all in one game. But I guess I feel like maybe there's some desperation here that they sense that. I think maybe that we are in a point where, given the offensive line, that LaFleur and Steno have gone like, okay, this is what we have. We're going to have to change their approach. And then the big thing on the other side that I just really need to see, and this was kind of reinforced yesterday by watching Missouri play. 2 weeks ago, they lose to Mississippi State. They don't tackle anybody. And the guy runs over them for 200 yards. Yesterday, getting this game, they got the nation's leading rusher, and they finally just didn't miss a tackle and put the guy on the ground. Hugely different. If the Packers can tackle on defense, if the -1 yard runs don't turn into 4 yard runs, if the 2 yard runs don't turn into 8 yard runs, then I think they've got a real chance. Like, that's what I would like to see more than anything in defense. And to kind of go back where we were joking and we kind of mock the whole yes or no, like, the Packer defense is the whole scheme gets better if you put people on the ground. And right now, that's all I need from my defense is just show me that you can tackle. 4 weeks in, okay, you've played enough now. 4 weeks in, show me you can tackle, and then I think they'll be okay.
1: I tend to agree. Go ahead, Greg.
2: Well, I was just going to say, John, you, in order to have a get right game, you have to be right in the first place.
3: Well, hold on. I also was.
2: Right.
3: I
2: you can't get right if you haven't been right to begin with.
3: I was going to clarify that, though. I do want to bring up that I did officially retire calling it a get right game last year because I called it a get right game.
0: I didn't know.
3: Yeah, it was exactly a year ago this week when I retired it because
0: I didn't know the term had been retired.
3: I called both the Cleveland game and the Dallas game, at least for the offense last year.
0: You called everything that.
3: Get right games, and they lost the Cleveland game and tied the Dallas game. So I retired it at that point. I didn't call another game the rest of the season a get right game because you gave me such a hard time entering week five. So you bullied me.
0: Rightfully so.
3: You bullied me into retiring get right game. You did not. You have not yet bullied me into retiring yes or no. That's just my point of clarification. All right, we've got to take a look at our keys to the game, which I think will be simple today, which are presented by our friends at the International Autos Group here in Milwaukee. Make your best deal on a new car, then ask for the keys to the game special. This is awesome that they do this. Keys to the game special, you will save an additional $500 at International Autos Group. Just mention keys to the game, what John, Gabe, and I are about to talk about at the International Autos Group, where our ordinary needs to be extraordinary. All right, keys to the game. I think it's two things, and it's pretty simple. Don't let a rookie quarterback beat you, and the offensive line needs to keep Jordan Love alive. Those are the keys of the game. I think you can win this game if you check both those boxes, Gabe.
2: You got to make sure you don't turn the football over.
3: That too.
2: Because the only way that I think Jalen Daniels is going to have success is if you have those turnovers that they've had at times, whether it was against Minnesota, and you're giving the other, if you're giving today the Buccaneers a short field because you have bad turnovers, that's where Daniels can suddenly have success, is now you're asking him to go 15 yards versus even 30 or 40 yards to get into field goal range. You turn the football over, that is how you let a young rookie, undrafted, free agent player beat you, is by giving him and not asking him to have to do too much because you're constantly turning the football over.
3: Yeah, it's a great point. Turnover battle will be important here, and given this offensive line, Travis Glover looking like he's going to start at right guard, Lakin Tomlinson at left guard. The other three will remain the same in Jordan Morgan, Sean Ryan, and Anthony Belton. John, any additional comments? Keys to the game, turnover battle, don't get Jordan Love killed, and don't let a rookie quarterback beat you.
0: Right. The rookie quarterback thing is like, keep him a rookie quarterback as long as you can. Mm-hmm. Right. Keep him upset. Keep him uncomfortable. You know, because some of those, and they're going to do things you would hope as a coaching staff, right? Early throws, easy ones, let him complete the whole thing, right? Give him some stuff he can do so he feels good about himself. Do a design run for him once in a while. So that's fine. But keep him feeling like, oh my gosh, I'm in this big stage as long as you can. I guess I jumped the segment. Tackle. Like, do that part, right? Especially if they're going to give him easy stuff. So they're probably, you know, they're going to, if you give him easy throws, then make sure those are just 3 or 4 yard things. And

0: that guy's down. Right? They have had, I would like to know the yards after tackle or whatever the opposite of the yak yard is. Right? Like, but how many times did that happen? You guys have seen that, right?
1: Mm-hmm.
0: Look, there's a toss sweep. Great. That guy's going to lose 4 yards. Why is it now 2nd and 3?
1: Yeah.
0: And that is, there's nothing more maddening about that. And then maybe while we don't stick with the run game entirely, or we don't think we can, maybe I stick with one guy. Do I choose a guy and decide that I don't need a rotation of Dreck, and let's just see if one guy can play ball?
1: If you had to pick one guy, who are you picking?
0: I would go with Lynch. I still think he might be your best option. I think he shows on times, I guess I feel like if we look at everybody and like who's best is the best, I think he's the one. Now, can he be there the whole time? Right? That's an old Van Pelt thing when he talks about golfers, like how good you're good.
1: Mm-hmm.
0: And I think his good is better than everybody else's. And so I think that's probably where I go. And if it's not, I don't think the drop off to the next one is so bad that you've hurt yourself. Right? We haven't gone from, you know, pick an old Packer that was great. You haven't gone from Dorsey Levens to Eric Torkelson. You know, you've got some space there.
2: Obviously, he meant Lloyd. You said Lynch, but which everybody's making.
0: Lloyd. I'm sorry, Marshawn Lloyd.
2: Because I wish we had Marshawn Lynch.
0: Because if we had Marshawn Lynch, I would play him for sure.
2: Yes, I agree.
1: I would give him lots of touches.
0: Yeah, I would play him.
1: Lots of touches.
2: On that note, we just got a text from Matt on the text line. And after I said that Travis Glover, it looks like he will be starting at right guard. Matt chimed in with the text of the day, just said, I think I'd rather have Danny Glover start at right guard.
1: The problem is he's too old for this.
2: I looked it up.
0: Wildy sent it in all caps with sirens.
2: Yeah, Travis Glover is starting at right guard. Yeah, this is a mess, is it not? This is a mess. All right, we will take a look at my best.
0: This is what we are. That's what we are. Right.
2: So more on that. Hold on. I want to dive more into that comment. We'll get into our one.
0: All you can do is hit a slice off the tee. You got to play around your slice.
2: More on that coming up next. 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
10: Oh, yeah, Green Bay Game Day is presented by the Orthopedic Associates of Wisconsin. Alex Shroff, John Anderson, Gabe Knights will rock it with you for about another 20 minutes. That game in London about to go finals, the Colts will get to 2-2 on the season with a 30-13 win over the Washington Commanders out in London. And we're just a couple of minutes away from the start of your noon slate. All right, I'm just going to rip the Band-Aid off of my best bet. It's not one I like because I never like betting what I'm going to bet here, but it's what we're betting today in this Packers-Buccaneers game. 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I'm going pretty simple today, boys. I usually like player props. Not today.
11: Yep.
10: The over-under line is 39. Give me the under. I think this is a low-scoring, ugly game.
12: Given the you would be hard pressed
11: to find opposition here.
13: Yeah. Given that, you know, we have Travis, don't call me Danny Glover, playing right guard. Can't imagine that he's going to be too excited to see Vita Vea on the opposite side of him trying to block that dude.
10: Just ugly. So there's my best bet. Let's get to our one calls. That's all, which is, of course, brought to us by Gruber Law Offices. We each make one prediction about the game. And I good luck predicting this one, other than it's going to be ugly, Gabe. But I'll give you first cracks at the Gruber Law Offices one call. That's all.
13: Matthew Golden leads the team in receiving yards.
10: I like that call. I like that call. I think, I mean, we talked about it a little bit ago, but he's had a really impressive start to the season. It's just been, same with Watson, it's just been pushed to the side given all the other shortcomings and frustrations that have come from this team in the first 3 weeks of the season. But Matthew Golden continues a nice start to the season. I like that call.
11: Do you say that in that because if he doesn't, then they can't win? Or is that just, you know, that it is statistically you think he's in for a day?
13: Statistically, I think he's in for a day. I think he just continues to build on what he's done.
10: Which makes me happy.
11: Yeah.
13: Because there's... John, I don't know if there's anything I can say that's going to make me confident that they're winning.
10: Right.
13: Because my problem here is I'm picking them to win this game because of who's playing quarterback on the opposite side. I never feel great about that. Right. It's like all those years when they used to have the leaders and legends or the East or West in the Big Ten, and everybody would look at the division the Badgers were in. We're like, oh, well, everybody else is bad, so clearly the Badgers are going to win this division. And then the Badgers would be just as bad as everybody else. Like picking somebody to do something good because the other team is bad is not a good way to live.
10: Yeah. Well said.
11: John? By the way, how about that? I think there's improvement and hope with the Badgers. They've made a little progress.
10: They have.
11: You know?
10: They have.
11: So again, continuing in my always bringing nothing but sunshine to the program, there's some rays over there in Madison.
10: I'll give you one, buddy. You're crushing that perspective today. You're knocking it out of the park when it comes to the positive. You have been the most positive guy on this panel, which I, what is this, 3 or 4 years of doing this together? This might be the first time.
11: Yeah. I was going to go with I think it's along the line here with Gabe, and you combine your best graph. Like Tucker Kraft's yards are like 40 and a half, something like that. It seems low always, which is like the sucker bet, right? Please come take this candy while you're right here, kids. But I feel like it has to be. I feel like that, if I'm going to do with I'm going to make my team any good, and I don't trust right now the running game, regardless of who's back there, even if we took Lloyd and give it, he's the only guy. So I think Kraft has to be more involved, say that all the time. I just feel like maybe they've got a grasp. They've had 10 days to work on this thing. How do we get one of our best players more involved in the game? That's my job. So I would like Kraft to, he doesn't have to lead them in rushing, receiving yards, but he's got to get his hands on it. He's got to catch a half a dozen balls for them to be effective on offense.
10: Yeah, we're still kind of waiting for the Tucker Kraft coming out party this year. He hasn't had a big game yet, and it feels like Golden and Watson have each really had three big games. It feels like we're due for one for sure. I'm with you on that because, number one, you're now without Reed, so you have less reliable pass-catching options. And number two, we know how good this offense can be when he's a focal point. It's just he's been used more as an offensive lineman than a true pass-catching option through 3 weeks this season. So we'll see if that comes to fruition here. Mine's going to be lame, man. This might be one of the lamest one calls I've ever made in the history of doing one call. The Packers are averaging 48.7 rushing yards per game this season, which, by the way, shockingly, is the worst in the NFL.
13: Really? Under 50 yards rushing per game? Lowest in the league?
11: Is there even anybody in second? I feel like you go right to third.
10: Yeah, might have to. I don't have it in front of me. I'm going to grab that quick. But my one call is they're going to have more than 50 yards rushing today. Way to go out on a limb on that one, right?
13: Yeah, that, as Homer would say, that's going out on the trunk.
11: Actually, that is.
10: 48.7 ranks 32nd in the NFL, ranking 31st in the NFL is the Denver Broncos at 81 yards per game rushing.
13: That's a huge gap.
10: That is
11: so there's nobody else on this podium.
13: Correct.
11: We have it by ourselves.
10: Mm-hmm. They are almost doubling you up at 81. 48 to 81 is your jump from worst to 31st. There you go. So 50-plus yards rushing for the Packers as a team today is my one call. They will go over their season average.
13: And obviously not shocking, the 3 yards per rush, also lowest in the league.
10: Oh, really?
13: Yeah.
10: Oh, man.
13: At least that one's a little bit closer.
10: That one is a little bit closer. I see the Jets at 3.3.
13: Yeah, Raiders are 3.2.
10: Okay.
13: So that one's at least a little bit closer.
10: All right, well, that doesn't make me feel better at all.
11: Like, you should be at least be able to make the Dean's list with your rushing average. And I don't know that we are.
10: No, 3.0 is probably not getting you there. You got to get to that 3.5 mark. Honor roll. Oh, man, this is brutal. All right, final thoughts, final predictions ahead of Packers and Buccaneers is coming up next. Alex Stroph, Gabe Neitzel, John Anderson with you. We're having a good time, folks. 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
10: 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All right, fellas. One more time, your starting offensive line today for your Green Bay Packers. At left tackle, Jordan Morgan. Expected. At left guard, Laken Tomlinson. That is starting guard number 5 through 4 weeks in the season. At center, Sean Ryan. That's good. At right guard, it's Travis Glover. That is starting guard number 6 for the Green Bay Packers through 4 weeks of the NFL season. At right tackle, it's Anthony Belton. So, 4 games, 6 guys have started at guard, between left and right guard. That's got to be an NFL record.
11: Even if it's not, it's still not great. Regardless, I don't know if we need some validation in the record book.
12: No, I mean, only 6 have played, right?
10: And 6 have started. Right, because Banks started 1 game.
12: Yep.
10: Jennings has started. Burton has started.
12: Yep.
10: Monk has started.
12: Yeah.
10: So that's 6.
12: I guess.
10: Yeah.
12: Woof.
10: Yeah. Yeah. Not good. But maybe it'll be better because
11: somehow it was better when we were just like, could it really be that number of speculation? And it's way worse when you're like, wow, it's totally true.
12: It's actually that number. I just can't count.
10: Homer said something earlier this week when the Kevin Zeitler rumors began. He hadn't signed yet. It was when he had visited. And he said, it's very clear that the Packers aren't looking to get better. They're looking for different, at least right now. Right, it could get better in the long run because when you bring in, we assume the starters for the remainder of the season, assuming they stay healthy, will be

0: Tomlinson and Zeitler. Like, when you bring in that level of experience, you're at least getting a baseline of, hey, been there, done that, and that should probably make you better just given how historically bad you've been. But they're definitely looking for different.
1: But the problem, and
2: they're searching and hoping they hit it.
0: Yep.
1: Well, and I know the name of the show is Green Bay Game Day, so we're kind of focused on what's happening today, you know, in a couple of minutes down in Tampa. But long term, I don't know how they ultimately solve this problem, because Zeitler and Tomlinson are very much short-term, 2026 only types of solutions. Yeah. Maybe Mekhi Becton can factor in, you know, later down the road, but I don't think that a 10-year vet coming off of a practice squad and a 36-year-old who was retired until Wednesday are long-term solutions for 2027.
0: No, they're not. This is a 2026 fix, and obviously you don't have a first-round pick in next year's draft.
1: Oh, and not a lot of money, because even if you part ways with Aaron Banks, it's going to be a post-June 1 thing, so that money would not be available to you until after then.
0: Right.
1: So,
2: could I just stay depressed on today and not 2027?
0: Yeah, that's fine.
2: Could I just be...
0: that's fine. John,
2: can I just be hanging my head and stare at my shoes for now instead of getting deep?
1: I should be ashamed or proud that I'm out negativing John on the show today.
0: It was a heck of a performance.
1: I'm like bringing him down to my level. I don't know.
0: Yeah, that's the bizarro world that we are living in with the 2026 Green Bay Packers.
2: You guys are going to text me for pick me ups.
0: Yes, that is going to be the goal today as the Packers and Buccaneers kick off here in about 5 minutes. A big thanks to Brian Belaga and Jason Wilde who joined us throughout the show. And a big thanks to Will Summers for producing the show. John Anderson, that ray of sunshine, brought it today. You brought it today, Jay.
2: Totally.
0: Brought it today.
2: That said, I hope that Jordan Love doesn't need to call Gruber.
0: Well said.
2: When he's done.
1: There he is.
0: We will find out. Homer, Gary Ellerson, Mark Tauscher, Jason Wilde with you after the game on ESPN Milwaukee and on YouTube. You'll have Brewers action on 620 WTMJ and ESPN Madison. Go Brewers! Go Pack, go. We will talk to you next week ahead of the Bears game. It's Green Bay Game Day presented by Ortho ASAP.
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5: I'm Ed Benkin. The fourth Sunday of the NFL season included the first international game in England. That's where the Colts went to 2-2 with a win over the Commanders.
6: Jonathan Taylor is the running back. They give it to him. Moves outside. He's at the 5 and cruises into the end zone for a touchdown. INDY. Great vision there by Taylor and cut off a block from Tyler Warren. Broke to his left, found open space, and cruised into the end zone.
5: That call from 107.5 The Fan in Indianapolis as the Colts down the Commanders 30-13. In addition to losing the game, Washington lost quarterback Marcus Mariota. He went out in the second quarter due to a right knee injury. The Commanders are 1-3. Eight other games are about to kick off, including the Patriots and Bills on Football Sunday on ESPN Radio. Buffalo cornerback Christian Benford is inactive due to a toe injury. Patriots has already announced they'd be without their top cornerback Christian Gonzalez. Meanwhile, in Philadelphia, late inactive for the Eagles, Lane Johnson out due to personal reasons, where the Eagles will play the Rams, while Puka Nacua is active for L.A. Rams already announced earlier in the week that Aaron Donald will be out. He is dealing with a back injury. Well, in the other early games, the Cowboys and the Texans. Right now, Houston 0-3 on the season. A couple of AFC contenders as well as the Jaguars take on the Bengals. Baseball continues on ESPN Radio as the playoffs move on. It is the second day of the division series. A pair of National League games today. First, the Padres and the Brewers, followed by the Braves and the Dodgers. Our coverage starts at 3:30 Eastern.
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8: 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Drew Butler here, joined alongside by former NFL general manager and front office executive Mike Tannenbaum. Mike, week 4 NFL Sunday already underway as we have a result across the pond in London with the Indianapolis Colts beating the Washington Commanders this morning 30-13. And the storyline coming out of this game is Commanders quarterback Marcus Mariota strains his MCL. And rookie quarterback out of Rutgers, Ethan Kaliakmanis, the Greek gunslinger, he gets in, but not able to put up a comeback. A good showing here for the Colts as they've been kind of struggling through these first couple of weeks.
9: Drew, are we like Ethan Kaliakmanis of ESPN Radio, our big toe, our franchise right. player, our superstar, Jaden Daniels and Kevin Clark, not available right. today? So, you know, I went to UMass, Rutgers, you know, plus or minus the same thing. So I kind of feel like what happened to the Commanders is what happened to, you know, ESPN Radio.
8: Yeah, you're exactly right. And the reports now post-game is that Marcus Mariota dealing with that strained MCL. So he might be out for a couple of weeks, but the Commanders are hopeful that Jaden Daniels could get back in the lineup for them next week. However, when a rookie quarterback, he was a seventh round pick out of Rutgers, Kaliakmanis gets his first ever NFL action across the pond. What kind of position is that for a rookie quarterback to be in going up against that Colts defense?
9: Yeah, Drew, I think the headline here is, my gosh, like the quarterback. Do you know the Commanders play the Giants next week? And there's a non-zero chance that the New York Giants and J.J. McCarthy may play Ethan Kaliakmanis and the Washington Commanders. We've only played,
8: just as we drew it up.
9: I mean, it's unbelievable. We've only played three games so far, and Kaliakmanis actually played pretty well. I thought the officiating was catastrophically awful. I couldn't believe some of the calls they missed. You know, like Daniel Jones had a intentional grounding for the pocket. They didn't throw it. The one time they were off the field, Amik Robertson's like jostling with Tyler Warren. They call it on the Commanders. The game should have been a lot closer. But I thought Kaliakmanis played okay, threw a couple deep balls to Treylon Burke, Diami Brown. But to me, the story that comes out of here is we're looking at the Chicago Bears playing with their third quarterback already. You know, like all over the NFL, the Giants are on their backup, possibly going, J.J. McCarthy's active. It's just remarkable the injuries to the quarterback position so early in the season, Drew.
8: Yeah, and I think your stat, Mike, is that last year in the 2025 season, 60-plus different quarterbacks started NFL games, and it seems like we are already on that pace once again in 2026. Hey, the 1 p.m. slate of games is underway. Let's hit the opening drive.
10: Oh, baby, give me everything you got!
0: Time to break down the early window of another NFL Sunday. This is the opening drive.
10: Time for some football!
8: Let's start at MetLife Stadium.
0: Cardinals at Giants.
8: All right, Mike, the Arizona Cardinals visiting the New York Giants. As you just mentioned, the Giants been dealing with a lot of injuries, most notably at quarterback. And the Arizona Cardinals looking pretty good through the first 3 weeks of this season.
9: Yeah, and Bill Belichick joined the 1986 New York Giants for a reunion dinner last night after they lost to Notre Dame. And they could have used Certainly Lawrence Taylor and Bill Belichick, amongst others, as the Cardinals are possessing the ball right now, taking the opening kickoff, getting it down to the Giant 14-yard line. Brissett's 2 of 13 for 19 yards. Jeremiah Love already has 25 yards.
8: Jeremiah Love looking good in his rookie season. Let's head to Houston.
0: Cowboys at Texans.
8: Mike, I think this is a fascinating matchup. The Dallas Cowboys, a catastrophic finish to last week's game in Rio de Janeiro. And the Houston Texans are winless, 0-3. They have a ton of urgency today for this in-state game down in Texas.
9: Yeah, both teams are desperate for a win. Obviously, it's improbable to think that the Texans could be 0-4. They're taking the opening drive, moving the ball down the field against a really disappointing Dallas Cowboy defense who, you know, looked to be much improved in the offseason, struggling with the new defensive coordinator, Christian Parker. Hopefully, that'll get better for them. I see the Texans get this running game going, something that they've really struggled with, Drew, all season, and thought David Montgomery would come over and help that be more productive than it's been. Crucial, crucial game for both teams.
8: Could not agree more. David Montgomery, he just hasn't been used as much. I thought they would feature him a lot more to take some of the pressure off of C.J. Stroud. We got the Battle of the Bays. Let's head to Tampa.
0: Packers at Buccaneers.
8: Packers, a three-point favorite. Tampa without Baker Mayfield as he dislocated his throwing thumb last week. Rookie Jalen Daniels.

0: out of KU will be the starting quarterback for the Buccaneers. Who you like here, Mike?
1: Yeah, I mean, again, you know, we just talked about Athias Kalamakis starting for potentially the Commanders next week. How about Jalen Daniels, an undrafted free agent for a team that has Super Bowl aspirations, playing for the Buccaneers in a critical game, really, for both teams. Both teams extremely disappointing. I think this could be a very low-scoring game. Looks like rainy, overcast conditions in Tampa Bay.
0: I like this next game. The Jaguars taking on the Bengals. Let's go to Cincy.
2: Jaguars at Bengals.
0: Cincinnati let one slip away last week on the road in division against the Steelers. And how about this statistic, Mike Tannenbaum? The Jacksonville Jaguars are 0-25 all-time when the over-under is 49-plus points. Today's total, 51.5 points in Cincinnati.
1: If there's a good gambling statistic, Drew Butler's going to have it. That's the lock of the day. You know, I'll tell you what.
0: It's going to be a good one.
1: Yeah, Jacksonville looked really good on both sides of the ball. This could be a sneaky, important game for, you know, AFC contention. This game's in Cincinnati. I want to see Joe Burrow, like, kind of own a game here. I think this offense has looked good in flashes, but I think they could certainly play a lot more consistently than they have. So this should be a really important game as we get down to, you know, seeding and things like that. I think both these teams make the playoffs.
0: These next two teams have faced off in the playoffs recently. Let's head to Philadelphia.
2: Rams at Eagles.
0: It looks like an early interception here for Matthew Stafford, so the Eagles have already forced a turnover. Rams, a 3.5-point favorite on the road in Philadelphia.
1: Yeah, it was an overthrow. Now, this is a 1 o'clock start for the Rams on the East Coast, so 10 a.m. local time. Historically, that has not done well for West Coast teams traveling to East. And it was trying to throw sort of like a sail route to Kanata Mumford, just kind of overthrew him. Saquon Barkley's limping. Looks like he's going to come out of the game. And, you know, you look at this Eagles offense, you know, no Dallas Goedert. Obviously, A.J. Brown's gone. Devontae Smith's out. Lane Johnson's out. You just wonder where their points are going to come from today. And it's, you know, they're a resilient team, but gosh, how many injuries can they take?
0: That does not look good for Saquon Barkley. He takes a knee, not putting much pressure at all on his right leg. Speaking of teams that need a win, let's head to Buffalo.
2: Patriots at Bills.
0: Mike, I'm trying to think of a player recently that has looked so Jekyll and Hyde from a previous season. Drake May was the runner-up for the NFL MVP in 2025, and he is a shell of himself through the first 3 weeks of this season.
1: Yeah, and you think about, well, like, how much different would it be if A.J. Brown was there, and he's out. Hopefully he'll come back. I think at some point Drake May's got to make some plays with his legs to get him into rhythm. But this is an important game for New England, who looked really, really bad last week against Jacksonville. Buffalo looks like they're in control of the division at home, new stadium. This is really an important game for the Patriots. I think Drake May will play better.
0: Let's go to Soldier Field.
2: Jets at Bears.
0: Mike, the New York Jets still have not had an interception since the 2024 season. Does that streak end today? Tyson Bagent in at quarterback for the Chicago Bears right now.
1: Yeah, at this rate, it doesn't look like it, as the Bears are going right down the field against the New York Jets in their opening possession. Bagent has looked very efficient so far. He's 5-of-5 for 62 yards. Big play was to Luther Burton for 20 yards and Roman Dunze for 21. So, boy, they look like a well-oiled machine right now. It's remarkable that we're in game 4 and they're starting their third quarterback.
0: All right, last one of the 1 p.m. slate. Let's go to Baltimore.
2: Titans at Ravens.
0: Baltimore Ravens, the most prohibitive favorite of the 1 p.m. slate. An 11.5-point favorite taking on the Tennessee Titans.
1: Yeah, you know, Tennessee is one of the more disappointing teams. Look, they could be in the conversation for the first pick of the draft. I thought Cam Ward would have been a lot better. Unfortunately, he has not played well. Baltimore won the toss. Drew went right down and scored. Derrick Henry had a 5-yard run. And Tennessee is going to have to make plays on offense, because I don't think Tennessee defensively is going to be able to slow down this really productive, you know, Raven offense.
0: Going to be a great afternoon. We continue to update games in the early window. 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
0: 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Drew Butler joined alongside former NFL general manager and front office executive Mike Tannenbaum. Yes, it is week four in the NFL, and the 1 p.m. slate is underway. And Mike, I think we should start off with an early sounder. Let's head to Buffalo.
2: Patriots at Bills.
0: Yeah, we talked about it in the show open. Maybe no player in the entire NFL with as much pressure on him heading into week four than Drake May, the New England Patriots quarterback, and he is off to a great start, Mike. 6 of 7, 77 yards, and yes, a touchdown pass to Romeo Doubs. Patriots up 7-0 early with the Buffalo Bills.
1: Yeah, and that's exactly what the doctor ordered. Very efficient. And now the other side of the ball is going to be a tall task here for defending Josh Allen at home. One other significant note, Saquon Barkley is heading to the locker room, so he has left the game, going to the locker room. And in Chicago, we're going to have a very, very close call here. Fourth and less than a yard. DeAndre Swift tries to score. Touchdown on the field, but boy, this is going to be really, really close. This will definitely be reviewed.
0: Yeah, you know, I think as seeing it now, they're replaying it since they deemed it a touchdown on the field. It looks like when he lands, that elbow with the football most likely crossed the goal line. So I'm putting myself out there, Mike. I might be taking a fine within the first 20 minutes of our show today. But I think that will withstand the review and be deemed a touchdown for the Chicago Bears. In Baltimore, Derrick Henry, the inevitable. He has already scored a touchdown on a five-yard touchdown run. So the Ravens up 7-0 early on the Tennessee Titans. However, the Titans driving. They are inside the red zone right now. It is second and goal. Cam Ward trying to make this one somewhat interesting because, as we had mentioned, the Titans 11.5-point underdogs today in Baltimore.
1: Yeah, yeah. And again, they've been very disappointing. Cam Ward's going to have to play better against a good defense. Trey Hendrickson is dealing with a finger injury. Catch a break there. So that will certainly be interesting. And then the other one to me that becomes really interesting is this Philadelphia Ram game, because on paper, two of the teams we think are going to be really good in the NFC, but how is Philadelphia going to score points without Lane Johnson, Dallas Scott, Devontae Smith, and Saquon Barkley?
0: Yeah, that is not exactly what you would want as a recipe for success for this Eagles offense, who struggles from an identity perspective. It really blows my mind, Mike. I watch this team, and yes, they have a lot of injuries today, but when you think about the amount of talent that they have and how much all those guys have achieved in the NFL, they do not have a week-to-week identity, and I know it makes Eagles fans extremely frustrated. As you mentioned, Saquon Barkley walking into the locker room. It looks like some sort of right leg injury. I don't know if it's a hamstring or a calf. He was under his own power, and they are now saying it is a hamstring, and he is questionable to return. Eagles settled for a 29-yard field goal from Jake Elliott. They lead the Los Angeles Rams 3-0 with 8:38 remaining in the first half.
1: Drew, can you let our national audience know what exactly your Venmo account is? Because the fine is being processed. You were wrong.
0: Oh, no.
1: The touchdown was nullified.
0: No.
1: The New York Football Jets will have first and 99.5 to go.
0: Wow.
1: Yeah, there was two touchdowns that were reversed, which is
0: both
1: rare to see.
0: Both with DeAndre Swift getting in the end zone, and both were reversed.
1: Yeah. So they had the ball for 5 minutes and 49 seconds. They went, this is really improbable, 85 yards and got nothing.
0: Wow. Okay. Well, 78
1: net yards. Yeah, 78 net yards, 548, first and 10, New York Jets. This is like inside their 1 yard line.
0: Yes, it is. It's unbelievable. I'll text you my Venmo address, Mike. There you go. And I will ante up for that fine. Let's get a sounder in Baltimore.
2: Titans at Ravens.
0: How about the Tennessee Titans? It's a 10-play, 70-yard drive that eats up 6 minutes and 13 seconds of game clock. Tony Pollard finds Pater for a 3-yard touchdown run. This game is tied, Titans and Ravens at 7.
1: Yeah, should be. That's what Tennessee needed. They needed to make some plays on that side of the ball because, again, their defense is struggling. And so far, so good. Cam Ward, 3 of 4, 49 yards. Big play to Carnell Tate, the first-round pick, for 22 yards. By the way, that DeAndre Swift non-touchdown was millimeters away. Like, you could watch that 100 times, and I could be convinced, you know, either way where the ball was going.
0: I mean, fascinating that they had enough to overturn that call. Again, it was ruled a touchdown on the field. And as Mike had mentioned, DeAndre Swift had scored 2 touchdowns on that drive, and both were overturned. So 0-0, the tip of the football is literally almost touching the end zone as the New York Jets have 99.9 yards.
1: The Jets did something really smart. They just took a delay of game as they were trying to hard count the defense. So, you know, it's half the distance to the goal. That ball came in like a fraction. You can't be closer. You know, the other way to attack a defense here, Drew, as you know, is max protect and then take a shot, because it forces the opposing defense to cover the whole field.
0: Sure. Kenyon Sadiq is playing. I know he was listed as questionable earlier today, so he is out there. And Geno Smith just trying to find a way to advance this football just a little bit. Speaking of some teams that have got some urgency behind them, both the Dallas Cowboys

0: Cowboys and the Houston Texans, Mike. They need wins in the worst way. Texans obviously winless on the season at 0-3. Dallas 1-2. And that debacle at the end of the game last week as they had 7 seconds remaining on the clock and the Baltimore Ravens were able to get into field goal range and make a long game-winning field goal to steal that game in Rio. Anything that you're specifically looking out for as the Cowboys take on the Texans?
1: Yeah, I want to say the Cowboys not void zones. Just be fundamentally sound, have an edge on their defense, you know, tackle well, rally to the ball, just fundamentals, because they have let too many guys, Drew, just be, like, uncovered early on.
0: Yeah, yeah, and you know what? The Dallas Cowboys defense, that's the one thing that obviously people list as the biggest question mark, but I think the offense this season, through the first three games, not as explosive as they have been. Dak Prescott not being able to find his weapons like a CeeDee Lamb or a George Pickens down the field for those big explosive chunk plays, so maybe today they're able to loosen up that Texans defense that, again, has been pretty well under D'Amico Ryans. In MetLife, the Arizona Cardinals lead the New York Giants 7-3. Marvin Harrison Jr., he had an early score, and Dominic Zavada kicked a field goal for the New York Giants. However, the Cardinals already back in Giants territory. This Jacoby Brissett-led offense with Jeremiah Love, Mike, under Mike LaFleur's coaching, it seems like they've kind of found something here in his first season as a head coach.
1: So, you know, one thing we got to remember, you know, when the Giants made that trade for trade away Dexter Lawrence, they struggled last year stopping the run. And Jeremiah Love, look, it's early, but he already has 43 yards. And they've had their way rushing the ball. They already have 50 yards rushing. This is something like, if I'm, you know, Mike LaFleur, I'm going to keep running the ball until the Giants prove they can stop it.
0: Could not agree more. A couple of games that are still scoreless as we are nearing the end of a few first quarters. The Jaguars and the Bengals, 0-0 with 3.5 minutes remaining in the first quarter. And in Tampa, the Green Bay Packers and the Tampa Bay Buccaneers, both scoreless as the first quarter is winding down to a close in that one. Going to be an awesome, awesome afternoon of football. C.J. Stroud just hit Christian Kirk for a big explosive chunk play as the Texans try to extend their lead against the Dallas Cowboys. We will continue to update you with all the NFL action right here. 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
2: 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First in Milwaukee at 4 Eastern, the top-seeded Brewers face the San Diego Padres. Then we head to Los Angeles where the Dodgers face the Atlanta Braves. It's Game 2 of the National League Division Series, today on ESPN Radio.
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14: I'm Ed Benkin. 8 early games are underway in the NFL. The Battle of Texas favors Houston as they get set for the start of the second quarter. Texans over the Cowboys 7-3. Nico Collins, a 7-yard touchdown catch. A Romeo Doubs 14-yard touchdown catch has the Bills ahead of the Patriots 7-0. Buffalo now in the red zone. Eagles lead the Rams 3-0. Saquon Barkley has left this game from Philadelphia with a hamstring injury. His return is questionable. The Cardinals have jumped out to a 14-3 lead over the Giants. Marvin Harrison Jr. has a 12-yard touchdown catch. Ravens and Titans tied at 7. Derrick Henry and Tony Pollard have each rushed for touchdowns. The Jaguars lead the Bengals 3-0. Bears and Jets scoreless, as are the Packers and Bucks, but right now Green Bay with a 3rd and goal on the Tampa 3-yard line. Earlier, Jonathan Taylor rushed for 2 touchdowns as the Colts beat the Commanders in London 30-13. Washington also lost quarterback Marcus Mariota due to a knee injury. The Baseball Division Series continues today with a pair of National League Series on ESPN Radio. First up, the Padres and the Brewers, with Milwaukee looking to take a 2-0 series lead after winning last night. San Diego's Ty France is still frustrated over a potential go-ahead home run of the ninth, which hit the roof and then wound up being an out.
15: You would think with, you know, all the technology and data and everything we have now, we'd be able to make a clear call on that. I don't know if that's ever been done before, but yeah, there should be something put in place right there to, it shouldn't be an out.
14: 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That will be followed by the Braves and Dodgers, with LA looking to take a 2-0 series lead.
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0: 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Drew Butler here, joined alongside former NFL general manager and front office executive Mike Tannenbaum. The 1 p.m. slate of NFL games in week 4 is underway. We've got some surprising outcomes that are happening right now. Let's hit a sounder in MetLife Stadium.
17: Cardinals at Giants.
0: Well, it's not an outcome yet, but it is a development. This Arizona Cardinals offense, Mike, is humming in the first quarter. 132 total yards and 8 first downs. Tyler Algier just ran it in for a 22-yard touchdown run. The Arizona Cardinals currently up 14-3 on the New York Giants.
1: Yeah, and we knew the Giants were going to struggle stopping the run, and they trade Dexter Lawrence, and something that they've Arizona's been able to take advantage of. Michael Flores done a great job with this offense. It's been very balanced, but so far they have 132 net yards. And how about this? They've already rushed for 81 yards, and we're still in the first quarter. By the way, we have a for Evan Molnar.
0: Do we have the emergency sounder? Do we have an emergency sounder? A breaking news sounder?
1: Yes, yes. So here's what happened. The New York Football Jets had an interception by none other than 422-pound Tavondre Sweat. However, they called...
0: It was called back.

0: use of hands. I can't even imagine what Jet Twitter World is. Maybe we can get Evan on as a special guest here. It is incalculable what must be going on right now in Jet Kingdom, right? I just can't even imagine. Devondre Sweat, I mean, he has to be a slim 330.
1: Yeah, I mean, he wears number 99, and the two nines look extremely small on his body frame. But, Mike, I cannot believe, especially with what we saw on that first Bears drive with DeAndre Swift scoring twice, both of them being called back, the improbable New York Jets interceptionless streak finally goes away with a defensive tackle making the interception, and then, of course, penalty on the play, so no interception. All right, we will have that emergency breaking news sounder teed up because it seems like today could be the day for the New York Jets to finally get their interception. Good action here in the 1 p.m. slate. I think one of the better games that could play out in this 1 p.m. slate is in Cincinnati.
0: Yes.
1: The Cincinnati Bengals taking on the Jacksonville Jaguars. Jaguars up 3-0 right now. Cam Little, 55-yard field goal just a few minutes ago, Mike.
0: Yeah, Cam Little's really good. This is a heavyweight fight here, low-scoring game. Again, I want to see Joe Burrow take the next step today with his weapons, T. Higgins, Jamar Chase. This should be a heck of a game.
1: Let's hit a sounder in Buffalo.
2: Patriots at Bills.
1: The Buffalo Bills answer the New England Patriots. James Cook off the right tackle for an 8-yard touchdown run. The extra point by Tyler Bass is good. This one is tied up at 7 at the new Highmark Stadium. Your overall thoughts on the Buffalo Bills for the first 3 weeks, Mike?
0: Yeah, I mean, they're in the conversation with, you know, some of the most complete teams in the league. You know, if Dawson Knox and Dalton Kincaid, if they can stay healthy with the run game of James Cook and Josh Allen, they're going to be hard to beat. You know, defensively, they're getting better. Rousseau's off to a really good start. You know, they don't have to be great on defense. You know, that's a place that should have great home field advantage. We talked about New England struggles. It seems like this is their division to lose, Drew.
1: Yeah, especially with a 3-0 start through the first 3 weeks of the season. The end of the first quarter is here in Philly. That game between the Rams and the Eagles tied at 3 points. The Jets and the Bears still scoreless. 2 minutes remaining in the first quarter there. And the Houston Texans leading the Dallas Cowboys 10-3 as the first quarter is winding down. There's about 10 seconds remaining in the first quarter. The Cowboys do have the ball at the Texans' 47-yard line. Two teams that are going to be playing with a lot of urgency today, Mike, as Brian Schottenheimer came out earlier in the week, kind of took the blame for the end-of-game scenario. I thought Mike Tomlin had some pretty pointed conversations on Sunday Night Football as well in terms of how they handled that last sequence. But with 7 seconds remaining a week ago, after the Cowboys had taken the lead or tied the game up, to kick that touchback, which now goes to the 35-yard line, as we've discussed in previous weeks, Mike. It's one play to get into field goal range, especially with a great kicker like Tyler Loop. And there you have it. The Ravens absolutely steal one in Rio de Janeiro.
0: Yeah, and it was really taking the timeout with 14 seconds. If you let that clock go down a little bit earlier, Drew, the rest of it is moot. By the way, we have a fascinating development in this Chicago Bear, New York Jet game. So the Bears, again, got the ball back because the turnover was nullified. It is now, again, for the second time in the first quarter, 4th-and-1 from the 1. Of course, Ben Johnson's going for it. It's amazing watching this game, all the things that have happened so far.
1: It is. Kyle Manungai tries to stretch the ball out. Manungai's still in the game. They are going for it on 4th-and-goal. I believe this is their 2nd 4th-and-goal from inside the 1-yard line. Tyson Bagent hands it off to Manungai, and he scores a touchdown. So the Chicago Bears, no doubt about that one, up 6-0 on the New York Jets. Kyle Manungai from inside the 1-yard line.
0: Yeah, and Matthew Golden scored for Green Bay, 2-yard touchdown catch from Jordan Love. So they're up 7-0 in Tampa Bay. Again, we talked about Dallas, Houston, two teams that are desperate for a win. I would certainly put Green Bay and Tampa Bay, you know, in that situation as well, Drew. Two teams that need a win. Jalen Daniels was just 1 of 2 on the first drive. They had, I believe it was a 3-and-out. So Green Bay's possessed the ball 12 minutes, 6 seconds so far early in that game.
1: Yeah, never the most comfortable topic to talk to, especially as we are closing out, you know, you could call it the first quarter of the NFL season here in week four. But when you look at potentially the first head coach to be let go this season, both of them atop the list are there in Tampa. Of course, Todd Bowles, head coach of the Tampa Bay Buccaneers, and Matt LaFleur under a lot of pressure in Green Bay as well. Any thoughts there, Mike?
0: He wouldn't be for me. I mean, I think they've done a heck of a job. Like, show me the belt of toughness of an organization, I'll show you a good organization. Like, they've won a lot of games in Green Bay with that battery. If I had Jordan Love and Matt LaFleur, I'm pretty happy. Now, this is pretty interesting. 3-3 in Philadelphia, 14:53 to go in the second quarter. Ball is essentially at midfield, 4th and 2, and Philadelphia is at least lining up to go for it. Again, no Lane Johnson, no Saquon, no Devontae Smith, and looks like they're going to just hard count it. Oh, no, they're going for it. Wow. A little surprised by that. And they convert. Wow. First down.
1: Jalen Hurts out of the shotgun as well. Surprising formation on 4th and 2 right around midfield, and he finds the rookie Mekhi Lemon for about a 10-yard gain. Gutsy call there. As you mentioned, a lot of time left in this game. Weather is a factor. It looks a little overcast. Some rain on the camera lenses as well. The Los Angeles Rams, speaking of teams that are playing with urgency, I mean, that's the beauty of the NFL. Just about a month ago, all we could talk about was how many games are they going to lose? 1, 2, maybe 3? Well, they're 1-2 on the season, and this is a big one here in Philly for the Eagles as well, as they are 2-1, Mike.
0: And Greg Newsom just got an interception for the Giants on the tip ball from Jacoby Brissett, so they'll get the ball down 14-6. Boy, lots of action early on here, Drew.
1: Yeah, lots of action early on. Joe Burrow just found Ja'Marr Chase down the middle of the field. The Cincinnati Bengals now have a 1st and 10 at the Jaguars' 22-yard line. 12:55 remaining in the second quarter. Burrow rolls out. He is going to take a sack. That is a big sack, probably 10-plus yards there. So they will have 2nd and long. I think the Jacksonville Jaguars are a team sitting at 2-1 that have a lot of firepower, both on the offensive and defensive sides of the ball. I feel like their defense, Mike, is just underrated when you look at the whole of the entire National Football League. They get after it, and I just feel like the Jaguars are overall a pretty streaky team.
0: Yeah, I agree with that. Yeah, they're certainly strong on both sides of the ball. Drew, let me ask you a question. Just looking at the games today, knowing the injuries, the trajectory, who's going to win the NFC East?
1: That's a great question. You know, unfortunately for the amount of injuries that the New York Giants have had to put up with just through the first 3 weeks of the season, I feel like it's going to be tough uphill sledding for them. The Philadelphia Eagles, we've mentioned it multiple times already today, so many injuries on the offensive side of the ball, even though that they seem to play consistent week over week and at least be in ball games. The Dallas Cowboys probably had some of the most high expectations as well. Man, it's going to be an interesting season in the NFC East. And of course, the Commanders lost earlier today in London, 30-13 against the Indianapolis Colts. 1st and 2nd quarters rolling through. We're going to keep you updated right here. This is Game Day on ESPN Radio and the ESPN app.
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0: Game Day on ESPN Radio and the ESPN app, SiriusXM Channel 80. Drew Butler alongside Mike Tannenbaum. It is week four of the NFL season. A lot of action. We're in the second quarter across the slate here. Let's hit a sounder in Baltimore.
1: Titans at Ravens.
0: Lamar Jackson finds Zay Flowers for a 19-yard touchdown pass to cap off a six-play, 81-yard drive. The Ravens lead the Tennessee Titans 14-7 in Baltimore, Mike.
2: So Lamar Jackson is 7 of 8 for 97 yards and a touchdown. I think that's pretty good.
0: It is very, very good. Playing at a very highly efficient level. You know, when you pair him with Derrick Henry, you can attack off defenses, in so many different ways. And seeing Lamar Jackson operate in the pocket, and then, of course, what he can do with his legs, there's a reason why people call him Action Jackson, former league MVP as well, off to another MVP-type season as we are rounding out the first quarter of the 2026 NFL season. Meanwhile, in Philadelphia, the Eagles extend their lead over the Los Angeles Rams. It is now 6-3. Jake Elliott connected on a 56-yard field goal. No Saquon Barkley. He is questionable to return after heading to the locker room with what is being reported is a hamstring injury.
2: Yeah, this feels more like the Philly 6, the Angels 3, top of the 7th inning here. You know, much more of a low-scoring, hard-fought game. You know, a lot of the firepower, Myles Garrett, Aaron Donald, Devontae Smith, Saquon Barkley all out, Lane Johnson out. Just feels like this could be a very low-scoring game.
0: Looks like, meanwhile, in Cincinnati, the Bengals are going to attempt a shorter field goal for kicker Evan McPherson. It's 4th and 6. The Jaguars lead the Cincinnati Bengals 3-0 currently. Low-scoring game, I think, for what was expected in this one. We talked about this statistic in the show open. The Jaguars are 0-25 all-time when the over-under is more than 49 points. Today's total closed at 51.5 points, so just an incredible stat. Evan McPherson, good on the short field goal, so it's tied 3-3 in Cincinnati, 10:03 remaining in the second quarter.
2: Yeah, this feels like a game of huge significance. I think when it's all said and done, it'll be Baltimore and Cincinnati in the north. And certainly it seems like right now it's, you know, the Jaguars and draw a big line for the other three teams in the south there. So like a game of huge significance. I think when it's all said and done, it'll be Baltimore.

0: team that, for the most part, Houston's been in control of, Drew. Obviously, it's still early, but they have 164 yards to Dallas having 70. C.J. Stroud's 7 of 8 for 139 and a touchdown. Dak Prescott's 8 of 10 for 51 yards.
1: How much noise is down there in Houston, specifically around C.J. Stroud? I feel like across the league, DeMeco Ryan's seen as a very good head coach. They made it to the playoffs a year ago. C.J. Stroud dealt with those turnover worries that, of course, cost them when they were competing with such a solid defense. But with another 0-3 start, the Texans chasing their tail early as they did make the playoffs, I believe, last year after starting 0-3.
0: Yeah. I think it was appropriate for both sides to just hit pause on the contract. I think C.J. Stroud could play better, and I think Houston wants to see another productive year, and I think he'll be fine. I think that's a good matchup there. I think when the season's over, they'll be able to work something out. Because if I'm Houston, I'm hard-pressed to think who I'm going to get better than C.J. Stroud. When he plays well, he's certainly, you know, a top-10 quarterback.
1: It's interesting, too. In week one, David Montgomery is such a featured piece of that offense. And since then, not really. Today, for David Montgomery, 4 carries for only 5 yards. And he was such a dynamic piece of those Ben Johnson offenses in Detroit, side by side with Jahmyr Gibbs. But through the first 4 weeks of the season, I don't think David Montgomery expected that least amount of work when you look at what he could have meant to this Texans offense or what he could mean to the offense.
0: Yeah, no, that's exactly right. It's still very much a work in progress. By the way, we have potentially a sounder in Buffalo on a defensive score. This is definitely going to be reviewed. They call it a touchdown. Drake May, it looks like he was throwing the ball away. Greg Rousseau got a good pass rush. Then it was a scoop and score, but I got to think this one's coming back.
1: Cole Bishop on the scoop and score. I would agree with you, Mike. Looking at the replay right now, it definitely seems like Drake May's throwing arm was moving forward, especially as we saw that very controversial call in that Saints game a couple of weeks ago against the Detroit Lions, where the intent of the quarterback was to throw the ball forward. We'll see what the review is here, but I got to agree with you. I would expect this one to come back.
0: Yeah,
1: Bill Vinovich, the lead official here as well.
0: Yeah, likewise. They did reverse that. Dak Prescott had a similar play here against Houston. Looked like they're just trying to throw the ball away.
1: Meanwhile, in Chicago.
0: We have breaking news. We have breaking news in Chicago.
1: Can we get the breaking news now?
2: Breaking news.
1: The streak is over. Take it, Mike.
0: Yes, the New York Football Jets have an interception, which I know so much of our listening crowd audience wanted to know about. So it is over. The New York Jets have an interception. Tyson Bagent threw it to Minkah Fitzpatrick. No penalties on the that I could see of. So I think this one's going to stand. Nice play, playing center field. Stepped in front of Evan Wilder's going crazy. There is joy in Jetland. I don't know who drafted Minkah Fitzpatrick, but boy, I know there's a lot of joy right now in Jetland.
1: Yes, indeed. Of course, the one and only Mike Tannenbaum drafted Minkah Fitzpatrick, the great safety out of Alabama. The New York Jets' interception drought is over. Their first interception in 636 passing attempts, which goes all the way back to week 18 of the 2024 season. And our boss, Evan Wilner, he'll be proud to know that the very next play was a rushing attempt when he had predicted Geno Smith would give the ball right back. So the Jets drought.
0: You're telling me Jet fans can be cynical? What are you talking about, Drew? They're jovial, glass half full people.
1: Of course.
0: Happy.
1: Very optimistic folks, of course, every New York Football Jets fan is. Wow, a very interesting development. I was just about to say, if you look at the stat sheet in that game between the Jets and the Bears, it could not be more lopsided. However, the Bears only leading the Jets 7-0 with 11 minutes remaining in the second quarter. The Bears have 157 yards to the Jets only having 23 total yards. And the Bears have possessed the ball for 14 minutes and 24 seconds to the Jets 4 minutes and 34 seconds. So we'll see if the Jets can capitalize here. We'll have a ball game going on in Soldier Field.
0: Yeah, yeah, exactly. They're going to need a touchdown here. Again, the Bears have had long sustaining drives, but they only have 7 points. That's what makes this sport so interesting.

0: the Jets will look. I think a field goal is likely here, but if I'm the Jets, I want a touchdown here to try to equal the tie the game up.
1: You know, when I was with the Arizona Cardinals, Bruce Arians, who's a very notable offensive mind, he would always say, I don't care about time of possession. I care about time of production. We need points on the board. If we score more points than them and we don't have the ball as much as they do from a time of possession standpoint, it won't matter. So to your point, Mike, the Bears, great time of possession, but not much production as they only have 7 points so far.
0: Drew, let me ask you a question. Here's another storyline for us to monitor. Again, it's still like very early, but J.J. McCarthy is active for the Giants. And right now it's, 14-6. Offense for the Giants really hasn't looked great. Jameis Winston's 5 of 10 for 56 yards. They're 2 of 6 on third down. Does J.J. McCarthy get some at-bats today?
1: You know, Mike, I feel like you would know better than me just in terms of how comfortable he would be with the playbook, having only been in the facility for less than 1 week. Obviously, John Harbaugh has some familiarity with J.J. as his brother Jim was his head coach there at the University of Michigan. So if he's got enough grasp of the playbook, or at least to get 15, 20 plays that offensive coordinator Matt Nagy would be comfortable with calling, that could definitely be something we see in the second half of this game. But Jameis Winston, yeah, he's putting the ball in harm's way as well. So not efficient out of the quarterback position. And if the Cardinals can force some turnovers, we could definitely see J.J. McCarthy in this game. The MLB postseason is on ESPN Radio. Catch today's NLDS doubleheader beginning at 3:30 p.m. Eastern with the Padres and Brewers, followed by the Braves and Dodgers on ESPN Radio and the ESPN app presented by Gusto. 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
10: Back to school season means backpacks, schedules, and busy mornings. But there's one thing a lot of families forget to plan for. What happens when school germs start spreading and someone gets sick? Joining us now is Dr. Peter McCullough with some smart ways to be prepared before the school year begins. So, Doctor, back to school is exciting, but it also seems to be the time of year that families start getting sick again. Why does this season hit so many households?
11: Because people miss an opportunity, and that is to use nasal sprays and throat sprays twice a day preventively. These have been shown to reduce the common cold, flu, RSV, and other viral infections, but it has to be done twice a day on a regular basis.
10: What are some of the most common health issues that families run into once the school season does start?
11: The kids are back in school, they're coughing, they're sneezing, and they clearly spread viruses and other illnesses. And so it's important to be ready at home with a medical emergency kit. So as parents,

0: you can handle issues that come up with the children and avoid going to the urgent care.
1: So is that what you recommend parents do now so that they're not scrambling later? 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
0: For sure. After routine preventive measures are taken, the last thing we want to do is have a child get so sick that they need to go into the urgent care or emergency room for IV antibiotics. We can use oral antivirals and antibiotics at home under the guidance of doctors through the guidebook and on telemedicine.
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6: I'm Ed Benkin. Eight early games are in the second quarter on this week four of the NFL. In an AFC East clash in Buffalo on Football Sunday on ESPN Radio, the Patriots lead the Bills 14-7. Ramondre Stevenson with a one-yard touchdown run to put New England ahead. Also, the Cardinals lead the Giants 14-6 with the help of Marvin Harrison Jr. 12-yard touchdown catch. The Ravens lead the Titans 14-7. Zay Flowers with a 19-yard touchdown catch in that game. The Texans are on top of the Cowboys 10-6. Nico Collins back in the lineup. He has a 7-yard touchdown catch. The Eagles lead the Rams 6-3, but Saquon Barkley is not in this game. He left with a hamstring injury. His return is questionable. Tyson Bagent gets the start for Chicago. And the Bears have a 7-3 lead over the Jets as they play in the second quarter. Jaguars and Bengals are tied at 3, but Jacksonville now with a second and goal. The Packers and Bucks are tied at 7. Matthew Golden put Green Bay ahead with a 2-yard touchdown catch. Sean Tucker then countered with a 2-yard touchdown run for Tampa. Earlier, Jonathan Taylor rushed for 2 touchdowns. Colts over the Commanders 30-13. Among the late games, the Seahawks and Chargers, and Justin Herbert talked about getting back on track in his new offense.
7: Just haven't played well and need to play better, so I think that would... It's just on me to do a better job of understanding what he wants, how he sees it, and do my job as a quarterback.
6: The Seahawks are 2-1. To baseball, the two National League Division Series continue on ESPN Radio. 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First up, the Padres and the Brewers. Milwaukee up 1-0. Braves at the Dodgers. L.A. up 1-0. The two American League Division Series will resume tomorrow.
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8: 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Drew Butler here, joined alongside former NFL general manager and front office executive Mike Tannenbaum. So many big plays happening across the league right now. Let's first hit a sounder in Buffalo.
0: Patriots at Bills.
8: We got a good one here, Mike. During the break, Ramondre Stevenson for the New England Patriots had a one-yard touchdown run. The New England Patriots lead the Buffalo Bills 14-7. However, we are at the two-minute warning, and the Buffalo Bills are threatening. This is going to be a good one in the AFC East.
9: Yeah, got a good heavyweight fight going on here. credit New England for like a bounce back after that, you know, drubbing that they had in Jacksonville. Drake May's 8 of 11 for 111 yards. But like you said, Buffalo has the ball at New England's 6-yard line with 2 minutes to go in the first half.
8: Let's hit a sounder in Tampa Bay.
0: Packers at Buccaneers.
8: No Baker Mayfield today for the Tampa Bay Buccaneers. But as of right now, that doesn't matter. Sean Tucker for his first touchdown of the season from 2 yards out. He runs it in. We are all tied at 7 in Tampa Bay between the Packers and the Bucks. About 3.5 minutes remaining in the second quarter.
9: Yeah, credit Tampa Bay for a very spirit. They are playing really hard. Antoine Winfield just got an interception, brought it back to the 11-yard line. They're going to have first and 10 with 3:14 to go in the second quarter. Lots of action going on. We need a sounder in Baltimore. We need a sounder in Philadelphia. And by the way, that play may come back in Tampa.
8: We could have fines coming back and forth. I might have just got even on that one. It looks like it may not have been a completion. Matthew Golden was trying to gain possession, but we'll keep tabs on that. Let's hit a sounder in Baltimore.
0: Titans at Ravens.
9: What a cool play. Lamar Jackson goes in motion, and Derrick Henry is in shotgun. Lamar Jackson goes under center, snaps the ball to a wide, wide open Mark Andrews for a 3-yard touchdown pass. 21-7 in Baltimore, Drew. 3:32 to go in the second quarter. Lamar is now 12 of 13 for 193 yards and 2 touchdowns.
8: Yeah, that'll do. Declan Doyle doing exactly what was expected of him as the offensive coordinator there in Baltimore. Let's get a sounder in Philadelphia.
0: Rams at Eagles.
8: So I got to say, Mike, I thought this was a pretty surprising score as where it stands right now.
9: Yeah, Cooper on a basically it was like a ricochet play. The ball is tipped in the end zone. And a very depleted Philadelphia Eagle team is up 13-3 right now. Really nice play by Darius Cooper, undrafted free agent that came out last year. They are now up 13-3 with 5:44 to go in the second quarter.
8: Yeah, an 18-yard touchdown pass from Jalen Hurts. Man, this one, I mean, the Eagles are 0-5 on third down with only 85 total yards. However, they are leading the Los Angeles Rams by 10 points, as you just said, Mike, 13-3 Eagles over the Rams. And you mentioned it earlier at the start of the show, this 1 p.m. Eastern kickoff for a team coming from the West Coast. Some teams have really good records in that spot, others not so much, and no Aaron Donald today for the Los Angeles Rams. Man, a month ago, we all thought the Rams might not lose a game this regular season.
9: Yeah, no Myles Garrett, who's on IR. I give Philadelphia credit. They're very resilient. Right now, the Rams are 1-2. They could be looking down the barrel at 1-3, and you're right. We thought maybe they could go undefeated.
8: That's exactly right. Meanwhile, across the league, the Cardinals still lead the New York Giants 14-6, 6 minutes and 12 seconds remaining in the second quarter. The Bears just kicked a field goal as well. Jason Sanders for the New York Jets capitalized on that first interception in more than 600-plus pass attempts. So the Bears lead the New York Jets 10-3 with 2 minutes and 29 seconds remaining there in the second quarter.
9: Just to go back to what you were saying in the MetLife again, we still got a long way to go, but Jameis Winston's 5-10 for 56 yards, and the Giants addressed three quarterbacks today, including J.J. McCarthy. So definitely worth monitoring here to see if this Giant offense continues to struggle. Would he put in J.J. McCarthy? You know, he gave less than a warm endorsement of Jameis Winston during the week.
8: Yeah, he did. And, you know, it's expected with Jameis Winston, feast or famine. He's going to throw touchdowns and he's going to throw interceptions. However, today, watching this game through the first half, Jameis has not really been trying to push the ball down the field. I don't know if that's because he just doesn't have that much protection in the pocket, Mike, but usually you're used to seeing the gunslinger of Jameis Winston. Today, it's been a lot more checkdowns, and these Cardinal DBs are all over the Giants wide receivers, seen a lot of tip balls, seen a lot of contested passes. Could J.J. McCarthy bring some new life to this Giants offense? That would be a fascinating development if it happens at MetLife.
9: Yeah, and again, we'll see how the flow of the game goes. I mean, this looks like it's a lot of Cam Scataboo, but at some point, just given the way that Arizona's been able to move the ball, they're going to have to make some plays in their passing game.
8: At the two-minute warning in Cincinnati, the Jacksonville Jaguars, they were stopped deep in the red zone, so they had to settle for a 28-yard Cam Little field goal. It was a 12-play, 63-yard drive that ate up 5 minutes and 47 seconds on the game clock. So the Jags up 6-3 on the Bengals, a defensive battle there at Paycor Stadium. In Houston, the Texans lead the Cowboys 10-6. In Baltimore, the Ravens are up on the Titans 21-7 with just over 15 seconds or so, 2 minutes and 20 seconds, excuse me, remaining in the second quarter there in Baltimore. Any big surprising things that are happening right now for you, Mike?
9: Yeah, Will Anderson just blocked a Brandon Aubrey 62-yard field goal attempt. Will Anderson just Dikembe Mutombo'd it. Wow, did he get through there? Blocked it with his elbow. What a play.
8: That's highly impressive. Wow. Yeah, that is highly impressive. Brandon Aubrey, when you watch him kick, and Mike, I'm sure that you noticed this a lot as you scouted kickers and you had great kickers throughout your tenure in the NFL. And wow, Will Anderson got way through the line. I mean, he was all the way in the backfield. But what I was going to say is the lift on the football that Brandon Aubrey has, as soon as his foot meets it, it is lifting up so high in the air so quick. You do not see a lot of field goals blocked from Brandon Aubrey attempts. However, Will Anderson just blew the line of scrimmage up. He was right there at the spot of the ball, a big-time block, because that's a turnover. In the gray area like that, a 62-yard field goal, you block it, and the Texans now have the ball at the Cowboys' 48-yard line, trying to add to their lead as they are beating the Dallas Cowboys 10-6 with 4 minutes and 50 seconds remaining in the second quarter.
9: We could use a sounder at MetLife.
0: Cardinals at Giants.
9: Jameis Winston says, don't bench me so fast here. Nice job. Rolls out to the right. Hits Malachi Fields on the run 14-12. They're going for two here, which is a little unusual to go for it early here, but 14-12 pending the two-point play, Drew.
8: Yeah, he must have been listening to us in his quarterback comms headset, wondering if J.J. McCarthy would see some action. So they are going for two. Jameis Winston in the shotgun. He motions out Cam Scataboo, and he does not get it. Throws the football, defended by the Arizona Cardinals. So 14-12, Cardinals lead the Giants at MetLife Stadium, 4 minutes and 30 seconds remaining in the second quarter. A breaking news development at Lincoln Financial Field. Saquon Barkley, Mike, ruled out of this football game. He had a stinger a couple of weeks ago. A couple of weeks ago he dealt with the stinger. Last week he played through it on Monday Night Football, of course, in which the Chicago Bears beat the Philadelphia Eagles, led by third-string quarterback Case Keenum. And early on in this game against the Rams, he runs out of bounds, takes a knee, walks to the locker room, reported hamstring injury. Saquon Barkley out of this game. Let's get a sounder in Buffalo.
0: Patriots at Bills.
8: This is turning out to be a good one. Josh Allen up the middle, 2-yard touchdown run. The extra point is good. Bills tied with the New England Patriots, 14-14, 1 minute left in the first half.
10: Yeah, as you said, this is a really turning out to be a good game. Drake May, 8 of 11, 111 yards, a touchdown. Josh Allen, you know, matching him score for score here. This seems to be the most competitive game right now in the early window.
8: Yes, it is. Speaking of competitive games, the Battle of the Bays still tied at 7 there. They're at the 2-minute warning in the second quarter, 2 minutes remaining, Packers and Buccaneers. Rams do have the football. They're trying to see if they can score. They are in the red zone right now on the 3-yard line. They would love to get some points here before halftime, Mike.
10: Oh, yeah. Yeah. No, this is, again, going to be a low-scoring game. Points are going to be at a premium. And credit the Buccaneers for hanging in there with, you know, an undrafted free agent at quarterback here. Impressive so far that this game is very much within reach, and they've been very competitive so far.
8: What is the Packers' defense when you're trying to scout against the Jalen Daniels out of Kansas, a rookie quarterback, very athletic? I feel like when a Zach Robinson or a Todd Bowles obviously decide that Jalen Daniels is their second stringer, it's due to the fact that he can create so much out of the pocket. And when things get off schedule, he can potentially move the chains. It seems like it could have been a tough week for the Packers to prepare for somebody like Jalen Daniels.
10: Yeah, and exactly, because you know, he's going to make plays with his legs. They're going to shorten the playbook, I'm sure. They're going to have some trick plays in there. So it is hard. If you're Green Bay, you're just trying to hold serve until Micah Parsons get back. You know, their secondary has been torched. Keyshawn Nixon is probably... hasn't had a great year in coverage, but this is a game where if I'm Jonathan Gannon, the defense coordinator of the Packers, I'm putting 8 guys in the box. I'm saying, hey, you know what? Bucky Irving's not going to beat me. They're going to have to beat me in the passing game. And you know, that's just something that, you know, you just don't expect somebody of his inexperience, you know, Jalen Daniels, being able to do. But Green Bay's defense has definitely been, you know, a disappointing unit. I think we all felt like it was a work in progress early on. And, you know, Brandon Cisse is now playing second-round pick drafted this year. But this defense has struggled getting off the field and struggled generating any sort of pressure.
8: Certainly seems like that has been the game plan for Jonathan Gannon and that Packers defense so far through the first half. The Bucs, 16 carries and only 67 rushing yards, so not much going there on the ground for the Buccaneers. Tied at 7, just under 2 minutes remaining in the second quarter. The Jacksonville Jaguars are threatening. They did just score, but there was a holding call on the play. They currently lead the Cincinnati Bengals 6-3 as that game is inside 2 minutes remaining in the first half. I thought there would be a couple more points in this ball game, but you know what? You got to give the Cincinnati Bengals defense a lot of credit. Quite the turnaround from what they looked like in 2025.
10: That's right. Yeah, they've played a lot better. Kept them in games, and to hold Jacksonville to only 6 points right now is another strong outing for them. By the way, the Giants just got an interception on a tip pass. Jacoby Brissett, ball was tipped, and Arville Reese intercepted the ball, the rookie from Ohio State.
8: Coming up on halftime here in the 1 p.m. slate of NFL games, we continue to update you in the early window. 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
0: 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First in Cleveland at 5 Eastern is the Guardians and the Chicago White Sox. Then we head to Tampa where the Rays face the New York Yankees. It's game 2 of the American League Division Series tomorrow on ESPN Radio.
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20: Back to school season means backpacks, schedules, and busy mornings. But there's one thing a lot of families forget to plan for. What happens when school germs start spreading and someone gets sick? Joining us now is Dr. Peter McCullough with some smart ways to be prepared before the school year begins. So, Doctor, back to school is exciting, but it also seems to be the time of year that families start getting sick again. Why does this season hit so many households?
21: Because people miss an opportunity, and that is to use nasal sprays and throat sprays twice a day preventively. These have been shown to reduce the common cold, flu, RSV, and other viral infections, but it has to be done twice a day on a regular basis.
20: What are some of the most common health issues that families run into once the school season does start?
21: The kids are back in school, they're coughing, they're sneezing, and they clearly spread viruses and other illnesses. 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
21: 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We can use oral antivirals and antibiotics at home under the guidance of doctors through the guidebook and on telemedicine.
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0: Game Day on ESPN Radio and the ESPN app, Sirius XM Channel 80. Drew Butler, Mike Tannenbaum. The first half of the 1 p.m. slate winding down here. It is week four of the NFL season. And, man, we've got some action. Let's hit a sounder at MetLife Stadium.
1: Cardinals at Giants.
0: This game flipped pretty quickly. Just a couple of minutes ago, Mike and I were wondering if J.J. McCarthy would get into the ball game for the New York Giants. However, Jameis Winston says not so fast. Since then, he's thrown two touchdown passes. Most recently, a 25-yarder to Malik Nabers to capitalize on the Arvell Reese interception. The Giants lead the Cardinals 19-14 with 2 minutes remaining in the second quarter.
2: Great route. It was a little like sort of like double move down the seam, and it was a great throw by Jameis Winston, kind of layered the ball. It was really great route by Nabers, good throw by Winston. And this game, as we were saying, really has flipped all the momentum with the Giants now.
0: Let's hit a sounder in Philadelphia.
1: Rams at Eagles.
2: Yep.
0: Matthew Stafford and go ahead, please.
2: No, please, go ahead.
0: Matthew Stafford and the Los Angeles Rams find the end zone before halftime. It was a jet sweep. Puka Nacua, looked like Matthew Stafford might have tripped at the line of scrimmage. He had to stretch out to get the ball into Puka's hands, but Puka able to run it in from 2 yards out. It is 13-10, Eagles over the Rams, a minute 30 remaining in the second quarter.
2: Yeah, and maybe a quick three and out here for the Eagles, so the Rams may get the ball back again.
0: Yes, it looks like Zach Ertz was short on a 3rd and 5, but there is a flag on the play. Let's hit a sounder in Cincinnati.
1: Jaguars at Bengals.
0: Those Jacksonville Jaguars, man, they are a feisty group. Trevor Lawrence, he throws a touchdown pass to Brian Thomas Jr. from 7 yards out. There's less than a minute remaining in the second quarter, in the Jags, Mike, up 13-3 on the Bengals.
2: Yeah, Joe Burrow's played well, 13 of 16 for 117 yards. But, yes, credit to the Jaguars. They Trevor Lawrence, 9-12, 136 with a touchdown. Has a deep pass to Jordan Cameron for another 29 yards. Their defense is playing well, a lot of yards, but doing a good job keeping Cincinnati out of the end zone.
0: Pretty fascinating to see what the Bengals' rushing statistics are like. 9 carries for 16 yards in the first half. Yes, of course, T. Higgins and Ja'Marr Chase are going to get all the love when you think about Joe Burrow and this offense. But in order to soften up the defense, you've got to run the football. And the Bengals have not been able to do that at all today. Chase Brown, 6 carries for 8 yards. I would expect the Bengals to try to run the football to back off this Jaguars defense, which is absolutely getting after him right now.
2: Yeah, they are. They're playing really good. Big fumble by in the Buffalo game. Let's see. Khalil Shakir had a fumble. They would have had a field goal before half. And then Chicago just hit a big play against the Jets. 19 seconds to go, and Tyson Bagent, probably the throw of the game so far, hit who was that?
0: Roma Dunze
2: for a big gain. First and 10 at the Jets 16. 19 seconds to go, but they have no timeouts. Looks like Buffalo, New England will go in tied at 14.
0: Tell you what, the Bears, 270 total yards of offense, 17 first downs, almost 22 minutes time of possession as the second quarter is coming to a close. 19 seconds left and only 10 points to show for it. Ben Johnson can't be too happy about that as they're letting the Jets hang around. We'll see if the Bears are able to get some points on the board. As you mentioned, no timeouts remaining. First and 10 with 19 seconds left in the second quarter.
2: Yeah, and with no timeouts, it's going to be hard for them. They're going to have to throw the ball in the end zone, get a first down, maybe clock it. This is, if you're Chicago, you get at least three, you'd make it a two-possession game.
0: Tyson Bagent in the shotgun right now. He takes the snap. He should not take a sack. He doesn't. He rolls out. Looks like he'll go out of bounds. So 11 seconds remaining. They'll probably have one more play. And we've got Brandon Aubrey lining up for a 65-yard field goal attempt. There's 30 seconds remaining in the second quarter here between the Texans and the Cowboys. It is his career long. The kick is up. and it is no good. It is wide to the left. So that's two missed field goals, a block, and then, of course, that missed 65-yarder from Brandon Aubrey. The Texans lead the Cowboys 13-6 with 26 seconds remaining. And it looks like Drake May just threw an interception up in Buffalo as well. There are no flags on the play.
2: That is not his fault. Romeo Doubs, like, basically bats the ball up in the air. By the way, Brandon Aubrey's kick was wide, but it was long enough. Romeo Doubs, boy, he just served it up to the Bills.
0: Wow, and it didn't touch the ground. Did you just see that replay? His hand protected the football from touching the ground as he rolls over. He essentially throws it up into the air, and is that D. Alford who capitalizes on it? The Buffalo Bills will have an opportunity to put some points on the board as halftime nears. We continue to update you on all the 1 p.m. games. 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
14: I'm Ed Benkin. All eight of the early games on this week four of the NFL have either gone to the half or are near the half. In Philadelphia, the Eagles lead the Rams 13-10. Darius Cooper with a touchdown catch. Puka Nacua, a touchdown run for L.A. But the Eagles have also lost Saquon Barkley for the game to a hamstring injury. The Bills lead the Patriots 17-14. Buffalo getting a field goal on the last play of the half. Right after the Patriots got an interception by Drake May that went off the hands of Romeo Doubs and into the air. Jaguars lead the Bengals 13-3. Brian Thomas with a 7-yard touchdown catch. Giants over the Cardinals 19-14. Two touchdown passes by Jameis Winston, including one to Malik Nabers from 25 yards out. Nico Collins, a 7-yard touchdown catch. The Texans lead the Cowboys 16-6. Ravens 21, Titans 7. Bears 13, Jets 3. However, the Jets snap a streak of 638 days without an interception as Micah Fitzpatrick gets one. Chicago with the lead. Packers 10, Buccaneers 7 earlier. Colts over the Commanders in London, 30-13. Among the late games, the Dolphins and the Vikings from Minnesota. And Vikings quarterback Kyler Murray talked about dealing with this game without his star receiver, Justin Jefferson.
12: I mean, obviously, when if a guy like that is not on the field, you know, we got to have guys step up. And I have faith in, you know, every single guy in that room to come in and make plays, you know. From top to bottom, it's you know, one of, if not the best receiver group in the league. So I got faith in every single one of those guys.
14: The Vikings will look to go 3-0 on the season. The baseball playoffs continue beginning at 3:30 Eastern on ESPN Radio. The National League Series, San Diego-Milwaukee, followed by Atlanta and L.A.
3: Hey, it's Michelle Smallman, and coming up Monday, even though the Falcons and Saints are both 1-2, I'll tell you why the winner of this game will set themselves up for a playoff run. 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

0: 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Drew Butler alongside former NFL general manager and front office executive Mike Tannenbaum. It is halftime across most of the games in the early window, and with that, we head to Houston, joined by Todd Archer, ESPN NFL Nation Cowboys reporter. Todd, thanks so much for joining us. Texans currently leading the Dallas Cowboys 16-6 at halftime.
1: Just an awful half from the Dallas Cowboys after an awful loss in Rio last week. I mean, the offense, they want to be called the greatest offense there is. It's been terrible in the first half. Dak Prescott's been pressured on 41% of his dropbacks. The defense has allowed two big plays that lead to points. And then, again, game management issues at the end of the half cost the Cowboys points. It's 16-6. Houston gets the ball to start the third quarter. I just don't understand what the coaching staff was thinking going for a 65-yard field goal there after Brandon Aubrey's last two attempts from 59 and 64 yards were blocked.
2: So, Todd, what would you have done? Punted there to prevent Houston from having good field position?
1: They used all their timeouts. They're not going to. Are they going to drive the field on you and get a? Maybe they are. And if they do, you tip your hat to them. But don't just give them the chance to complete one pass and get in your field goal range.
0: Todd, do you think that the pressure that Dak Prescott is under is the reason for his inefficiency so far? You mentioned it, 12 of 20, only 87 yards. Cowboys not being able to run the ball effectively either, 11 total carries for 45 yards. It seems like week in and week out, you turn on the TV and you expect to see Dak Prescott throwing it down the field to George Pickens and CeeDee Lamb. However, that has not been the case today.
1: Yeah, there's no time for him to see down the field. He had CD, maybe that could have been a big play, but he's under pressure and he's looking the other side of the field, so it's hard to get it to him. The protection's not holding up, and Houston's not. They're rushing their front four. They're doing what they do. I mean, with Will Anderson and Danielle Hunter, you don't have to bring extra guys. So this shouldn't be any surprise to Dallas that they're able to get some pressure on their front four, but there's really no answers at the moment. And you know, there's hardly any big plays. It's just not. If you're going to, as I said earlier, if you're going to want to be known as the greatest offense there is, Gotti, they told us that at the start of training camp, you can't have halves like you just had.
0: Thank you, Todd.
1: You got it. Thanks, guys.
0: That was Todd Archer, ESPN NFL Nation Cowboys reporter in Houston. Again, the Texans lead the Cowboys at half 16-6. And Mike, you just knew that the Texans were going to be playing with a ton of urgency, needing a win as they are 0-3 on the season.
2: Yeah, this is like a desperation game for them. Can't imagine they could come back from 0-4. And again, I'm really impressed by CJ Stroud, 9 of 14. He's already targeted, let's see here, 7 different Texans. And they held Dallas to only 3 of 9 on third down. When you do that, you're going to win your fair share of games.
0: All right, let's get a little scoreboard reset here as we are at halftime in most of the games in the 1 p.m. slate. At MetLife Stadium, with 2 seconds remaining, Chad Ryland of the Arizona Cardinals knocks down a 60-yard field goal with room to spare. The Giants lead the Cardinals at half, 19-17. The Buffalo Bills were able to capitalize on that Drake May interception. Tyler Bass took a 27-yard field goal to give the Bills the 17-14 lead at half. Chicago Bears are up 13-3 over the New York Jets. The Jacksonville Jaguars are up 13-3 on the Cincinnati Bengals. The Philadelphia Eagles, they also were able to convert right before halftime and put some points on the board. Darius Cooper has his second touchdown of the day. Jalen Hurts finds him for a 10-yard touchdown pass with 3 seconds remaining. So the Eagles lead the Los Angeles Rams 20-10 at halftime. The Green Bay Packers and Tampa Bay Buccaneers kicking off right now. The third quarter, Packers lead the Bucs 10-7. The Baltimore Ravens are up big on the Tennessee Titans 24-7. And as we had just mentioned, the Texans lead the Cowboys 16-6. A lot of turnovers, a lot of last end of half points there. And Mike, you've been around the game for so long. These head coaches, they harp on end of half and end of game situations because so often they determine the outcome of these football games.
2: Yeah, and you said something about Chad Ryland. Like, I don't even know what field goal range means anymore. You talk about, like, room to spare. Chad Ryland hit a 60-yarder for Arizona that, I mean, 70 yards was well within where that ball was at the upright. Big touchdown for Philadelphia before the end of the half. Really surprising, just given all the injuries they're dealing with. And you would think that the Rams would have been the more desperate team, but very impressive for the Eagles to put up 20 points in the first half without Barkley, Devontae Smith, Dallas Goedert, and no Lane Johnson.
0: All right, let's head to Philly and welcome in Tim McManus, ESPN's NFL Nation Eagles reporter. Tim, thanks so much for joining us. Drew Butler, Mike Tannenbaum here. Do you have an update on Saquon Barkley for us?
3: Yeah, Saquon Barkley's been ruled out of this game. He was injured early in the first quarter on a run to the left side. He pulled up and was questionable with a hamstring injury. He has since been ruled out, so they're going to have to go the second half with Tank Bigsby and Will Shipley as the primary running backs.
2: Tim, no Devontae Smith, no Dallas Goedert, Lane Johnson. Really remarkable what they're how have they been able to score 20 points so depleted?
3: Well, the defense has really been doing its job, and they came into this game with zero takeaways. It's the first time in franchise history they went through three games without generating a turnover, and they get two of them in the first half, courtesy of a pair of overthrows by Matthew Stafford that set up the Eagles in an advantageous situation, including at the end of the first half there where Cooper DeJean comes up with the interception, gets them into Rams territory, a pass interference, gets them on the doorstep, and then Jalen Hurts hits Darius Cooper. How about it? Darius Cooper with two touchdowns in this game. That's three on the season. They really needed somebody to step up with Devontae Smith dealing with a hamstring injury in his own respect, and Cooper has been part of that solution so far today.
0: Tim, you mentioned that last interception by Matthew Stafford. Nolan Smith was in his face, caused the overthrow, so a little dog-on-dog crime there as Cooper DeJean comes down with it. Do you sense that the Eagles' defense has kind of put the burden of the Eagles' success on their shoulder with how inconsistent the Eagles' offense has been through the first 4 weeks of the season?
3: You know, that really was the thought heading into the year, was as they're getting acclimated on offense to Sean Mannion's new system, that it was going to be on the strength of Vic Fangio's defense. And it was a bit of a disappointment through the first 3 weeks, including on Monday Night Football against the Bears last week, where they just got dismantled by a 38-year-old backup quarterback in Case Keenum, a third stringer. And so they were licking their wounds coming off of that game, and they've obviously rebounded really nicely. They've been getting some decent pressure on Matthew Stafford. That's obviously huge in order to disrupt that very potent Rams attack. And yes, it looks like they, coming off of that Monday night game where they were stinging, it looks like they have responded in a really positive way here at Lincoln Financial Field.
0: Thank you, Tim.
3: All right, thank you.
0: Eagles lead the Rams 20-10 at halftime. Crazy to think that the Eagles had not had a takeaway heading into this game. And Mike, they've already forced Matthew Stafford into two first half interceptions.
2: Yeah, definitely the surprise of the day, just given all the injuries that the Eagles are dealing with and how much, you know, the Rams, as you said, they're sitting here 1-2. Hard to think that they could go down 1-3.
0: And I believe this was the game last year where the blocked field goal at the end of the game where Jordan Davis trundled all the way down the field for a blocked field goal returned for a touchdown. The Rams were in Philadelphia, if my memory serves me correct.
2: Right.
0: So can't count the Rams out at this point. But I tell you what, if they start this season 1-3, I would have to think that tomorrow morning that will be one of the bigger storylines across the NFL.
2: Without question. Yeah, if this score holds up. Yeah, absolutely.
0: All right, so the Buccaneers and the Packers are underway in the second half. Right now, the Packers lead Tampa 10-7. Again, no Baker Mayfield in this game. Rookie quarterback Jalen Daniels out of Kansas has kept the Bucs in this one. Buccaneers 0-3 on the season. They're playing with a lot of urgency. However, the Packers, second and goal right now at the Bucs 2-yard line. Jordan Love throws it to the corner of the end zone, and that one looks like, oh, they rule it incomplete. Tucker Kraft caught the ball right by the pylon. He thinks he was in. The side judge says incomplete pass, so it looks like the Packers will be facing a third and goal with 10.5 minutes remaining in the third quarter.
2: Yeah, I wonder if Green Bay would challenge us.
0: Look, his left foot was on the goal line. Tucker Kraft clearly has possession of the football. They are going to challenge this. I would have to think that that would be a touchdown, Mike. So Matt LaFleur, officially throws the challenge flag. We have a challenge underway in Tampa as a few of the other games are set to kick off here in the second half.
2: It was like an angry toss. It was like a toss with disdain. How would you be like the one like throwing the challenge flag, Drew? Like would you go for like length, height? What would your technique be?
0: I would try to figure out like what would allow me to be as close to the line of maybe getting in trouble from the officials, and I would push that line as much as I possibly could, and that'd be a great opportunity for Matt LaFleur to do it there. I have a hard time believing that one will not be overturned, and it's interesting because the side judge was right there in front of Tucker Kraft when he caught that ball and had his foot on the goal line. So we'll wait to see as they are really, in a commercial break.
2: Yeah, Drew, this is going to be really close. Hard to tell watching it live if he got 2 feet in or not.
0: All right, Joe Burrow takes a sack on first and 10. The Jaguars lead the Cincinnati Bengals 13-3. You know, the Bengals' offensive line, which has been a question mark for the past couple of seasons, has played relatively well, especially when you look at how opportunistic their defense has been through the first 3 weeks of the season. The Jags have already sacked Joe Burrow twice today. They're going to have to get going. They've got to find a way to put some points on the board, because it seems like right now Jacksonville is having their way with the Cincinnati Bengals.
2: Yeah, which is a little bit of a surprise, just given that Cincinnati is at home and their defense is much improved. But Jacksonville may be Kansas City, Jacksonville, Buffalo may be the three most complete teams right now in the AFC.
0: Speaking of Kansas City, big, big game between two unbeaten teams at 4:25 today. The only matchup between two undefeated teams. A great longtime NFL rivalry between the Chiefs and the Raiders. Any thoughts on that one? As Cliff Kubiak and Kirk Cousins have been playing very well to start the season.
2: Yeah, I did the Kansas City game last week. Patrick Mahomes is remarkable, Drew. He looks a lot better than expected, quicker. Travis Kelce looks slimmed down. This defense is young. They'll get better as the year goes on. They're further ahead than I thought. They'll be right there at the end. This is a really talented Chief team, and obviously, you know, they have Kenneth Walker.
0: Yeah, when you think about what a running back can do to alleviate the pressure off a starting quarterback, much like how we expected David Montgomery to do that for C.J. Stroud in Houston, Kenneth Walker has absolutely done that for Patrick Mahomes and that Kansas City Chiefs offense. They look fantastic through 3 weeks. Again, a big game this afternoon against the Las Vegas Raiders. We're going to keep you up to date right here on Game Day.
2: Touchdown,
0: this is ESPN
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Drew Butler alongside Mike Tannenbaum. We got a lot of action here in the 1 p.m. game.

0: of 18, 98 yards, two touchdowns. Green Bay's up 17-7, 8:43 to go in the third quarter.
1: Yeah, and that Jonathan Gannon defense is currently getting after rookie quarterback Jalen Daniels, who is in for the injured Baker Mayfield today. Let's get a sounder in Houston.
2: Cowboys at Texans.
1: Javonte Williams, 8-yard touchdown run to get the Cowboys their first touchdown of the day. They currently trail the Houston Texans 16-13. There's 12 minutes and 45 seconds remaining there in the third quarter. It was a quick drive out of halftime. Four plays, 49 yards, just over 2 minutes, time of possession. Dak Prescott hit CeeDee Lamb for a nice chunk play, and then Javonte Williams was able to cap it off.
0: Yeah. Yeah, and big news out of Baltimore. Lamar Jackson is out with an ankle injury. Tyler Huntley is in for the Baltimore Ravens.
1: He seems to be in pretty good spirits. He's got the ski cap on. He's hanging out on the sideline. Doesn't look like he is in too much pain. The Baltimore Ravens are up 24-7, 12 minutes and 58 seconds remaining in the third quarter. They are about to punt it back to the Tennessee Titans. But looking at Lamar on the sideline, hanging out with the coaches, still engaged in the game, do you think that they are just allowing him to maybe get some rest and not press that ankle?
0: Yeah, I think that's right. You know, you're up against a team. Look, Tennessee's not going to come back and beat them. So if there's any concern whatsoever, you know, he's your MVP candidate. Err on the side of caution. That makes all the sense in the world.
1: Let's get a sounder in Cincinnati.
2: Jaguars at Bengals.
1: I don't know who drafted this guy into the NFL, but Joe Burrow certainly likes him. Mike Gesicki. Touchdown, Cincinnati Bengals. Extra point pending. It is 13-9 as Joe Burrow gets his first touchdown pass of the day.
0: Yeah, former volleyball player from New Jersey. Mike Gesicki is long. He's athletic. And he is in the end zone to make this a much closer game. And in Chicago, we have another New York football Jet turnover. Can you believe this?
1: Wow.
0: Yeah. So this one is going to be on a fumble recovery, much needed by the Jets. So how about this? The Jets have the ball. They're down 10, 8:46 to go. They're at the Bear 28-yard line. The Bears have 18 first downs, Drew. Jets have four.
1: DeAndre Swift just coughed that ball up. It didn't even look like a Jets player got a paw on it. He was heading down to the ground. The ball slips out. Jets able to get on it and stay in bounds. So they're plus two in the turnover margin today as the Bears have turned it over twice. One was a Tyson Bagent interception, which ended the Jets' drought. And then DeAndre Swift coughs it up there. First play on first down is a first down. They are now inside the 15-yard line.
0: The Jets don't have a third down conversion.
1: I mean, that's incredible. That is incredible for them to still be in this game. If they score a touchdown here, it'll be a three-point ball game, and anything can happen when games are that close late in the NFL. Let's hit a sounder in Houston.
2: Cowboys at Texans.
1: All right, they're trading blows in Houston. C.J. Stroud finds Nico Collins for a 22-yard touchdown. That is Nico Collins' second of the day. He's got five catches for 97 yards and two touchdowns. And C.J. Stroud, solid day, Mike. 11 of 16 for 195 yards and two touchdowns. The Texans lead the Cowboys 23-13, 10:50 remaining in the third quarter.
0: Welcome back, Nico Collins. Drew, he has five catches on five targets, 97 yards, two touchdowns. So this is one of these games where, you know, Todd Archer told us a couple minutes ago, you know, we know what Dallas wants to be offensively. They're going to have to get rolling here. They're down 10 halfway through the third quarter.
1: Yes, New York Jets at the 11-yard line right now. It is second and seven. They're trying to get their first touchdown of the day as they've been dominated on the stat sheet. However, two turnovers have kept them in this ball game. If they score a touchdown here, it could get close for comfort there in Chicago. The New England Patriots are threatening as well. They're deep in the red zone. It is 17-14. Buffalo Bills lead the Pats, 9:22 remaining in the third quarter, second and goal for the Patriots. Lamar Jackson, meanwhile, for the Baltimore Ravens, as Mike just mentioned, he is out of the game with an ankle injury, and he has been ruled questionable to return. Ravens lead the

0: Titans 24-7.
1: True. I just want to go back to that conversation we were having about Jameis Winston, J.J. McCarthy, because Arizona is deep in Giant territory here. Jameis Winston's looked very average today. Be interesting to see if we see J.J. McCarthy, who again is, you know, active today.
0: Yeah, Jeremiah Love, rookie running back for the Arizona Cardinals. He's having a pretty productive day, 11 carries for 57 yards. Jacoby Brissett hands it off to him on a 2nd and 5, a tough 4 yards there for Jeremiah Love. So it looks like it's going to be a 3rd and 1. The Cardinals are in field goal range again as Chad Ryland knocked down a 60-yard field goal with plenty of room to spare before the end of half. Giants lead the Cardinals 19-17. The Buffalo Bills are doing a pretty good job on a goal line stand here. It's about to be 3rd and goal for the New England Patriots. However, there is a flag on the field. These games are tightening up, Mike. It is the 1 p.m. slate, week 4 of NFL action. 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
13: I'm Ed Bank, and all 8 early games in the NFL have moved into the third quarter. In Philadelphia, the Eagles lead the Rams 20-10 to start.

0: despite losing Saquon Barkley to a hamstring injury, Darius Cooper with two touchdown catches for Philadelphia. Battle of Texas. The Texans lead the Cowboys 23-13. Nico Collins, two touchdown catches for Houston. Jaguars lead the Bengals 13-10. Cincinnati has lost Jamar Chase in this game. He is out with a concussion. Giants lead the Cardinals 19-17, but Arizona with a first and goal inside the New York 5-yard line. The Patriots have just taken a 21-17 lead over the Bills. Romeo Doubs with the second touchdown catch of the afternoon. Ravens lead the Titans 24-7. However, Lamar Jackson has left this game with an ankle injury. His return is questionable. Bears lead the Jets 13-6. Packers on two touchdown passes by Jordan Love lead the Buccaneers 17-7. Earlier today, it was the Colts over the Commanders 30-13 in London. Among the late games, the Raiders and Chiefs. Vegas coach Clint Kubiak says it's been business as usual this week.
1: I think our team, we take every game in that same manner. You know, every game is a one-game Super Bowl. And this is the best of the best competing against each other every week. So this should be no different than week one or week 17.
0: Both teams are 3-0 on the season. Meanwhile, the baseball playoffs continue. The two National League Division Series continue today. It'll be the Padres taking on the Brewers in Milwaukee, with the Brewers looking to go up 2-0. The Dodgers host the Braves. L.A. holds a 1-0 lead in that series. Both games can be heard on ESPN Radio. Our coverage gets underway at the bottom of the hour from Milwaukee.
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8: Yes, it is Game Day on ESPN Radio and the ESPN app, Sirius XM Channel 80, presented by Progressive Insurance. Drew Butler alongside former MFL General Manager and Front Office Executive Mike Tannenbaum, taking you through all the 1 p.m. action here in Week 4. Dallas Cowboys, they are threatening, Mike. They just got stopped on a fourth and goal. However, there was a flag, and it looks like Javonte Williams just busted through the goal line once again. Let's hit a sounder in Houston.
0: Cowboys at Texans.
8: Yeah, it looked like the Houston Texans had bowed up. It was fourth and goal. They had stopped the Cowboys. However, there was a pass interference call on former Georgia Bulldog Kamari Lassiter that gives the Cowboys new life. And on first and goal, Javonte Williams from about the 1.5 yard line scores a touchdown. So the Cowboys and Texans trading blows here early in the second half. Cowboys now trailing the Texans 23-19 with an extra point pending.
9: Yeah, they got bailed out by a very, very questionable call. So good for them. Take advantage of it. That's what you have to do in football nowadays. And this game is getting knotted up. And so is the Buffalo-New England game. New England just got a big stop. They're going to punt the ball away. They're going to have the ball in the league 21-17 halfway through the third quarter. These games are getting a lot closer, a lot tighter. Rams just got stopped again. Oh, fourth and one. They're going for it and converted. Tyler Higbee for a first down. So now the Rams are on the plus side of the field, 10:34.

0: going Philadelphia, 2010 Eagles.
1: Yeah, yeah. Big, big play by Romeo Doubs in Buffalo from Drake May for a touchdown there early in the third quarter. Pats lead the Bills, as you just said, 21-17, 6:23 remaining in that game. Let's hit a sounder in MetLife Stadium.
2: Cardinals at Giants.
1: Arizona Cardinals playing some scrappy football. Elijah Higgins gets a 2-yard touchdown catch from Jacoby Brissett. The Cardinals leading the New York Giants 24-19, 7 minutes and 20 seconds remaining in the third quarter.
0: Yeah, this is a good game, going back and forth a little bit. Jameis Winston just hit Malik Nabers for a pretty sizable gain, 28 yards. Giants are now across midfield, down 5. 7:14 to go in the third
1: quarter. Seems like that's a pretty solid game plan. Try to get the ball into Malik Nabers' hands. He looks relatively healthy. He's out there finding space. Jameis Winston, as we spoke about earlier, he is a gunslinger in every sense of the word, so let him push the ball down the field. As you just mentioned, the Giants now at the Cardinals, 48-yard line, 1st and 10. Malik Nabers on the day, 6 receptions for 112 yards and a touchdown. Really, though, one of the bigger storylines of the day, Mike, are some of the premier injuries that have happened across the league earlier in, really, at the beginning of the game. Saquon Barkley for the Philadelphia Eagles in the first quarter, he runs out of bounds, pulls up. He's been ruled out of that game with a hamstring injury. Meanwhile, in Cincinnati, Ja'Marr Chase took a pretty nasty hit. His head bounced off the field turf there in Cincinnati. He has been ruled out of that game, having gone to concussion protocol. And then an injury that we spoke about a little bit earlier on, Lamar Jackson, the quarterback for the Baltimore Ravens, dealing with an ankle. He is not in the game currently, although he is on the sidelines hanging out with the coaches. He looks pretty engaged in the game. It doesn't seem to be in too much pain.
0: A jovial Lamar Jackson.
1: Yes, a jovial Lamar Jackson. That's a great way to put it. Ravens in total control of that game against the Tennessee Titans as they currently lead that one 24-10, 6 minutes and 17 seconds remaining in the third quarter.
0: Yeah, a usual play in the Jet Bear game. Pre-snap, Jarvis Brownlee collided with one of his own players, so he had to leave the game. Bears are driving now, really in total control of this game. The only thing that's close in this game right now is the score. Everything else has been a total domination by the Bears today. They have 347 yards of offense. Jets only have 79. Jets still haven't converted a third down. First and goal at the Jet 8-yard line for the Bears.
1: Were you at all surprised that Ben Johnson went with Tyson Bagent today after how well Case Keenum performed on Monday night against the Eagles last week?
0: Absolutely. Yep, I am. And I'm very surprised Keenum played that well. By the way, the Rams just missed a field goal. Eagles still up 10. That was a 48-yarder that Harrison Meavis missed. Seems like
1: good snap, good hold, just pulled it left. Never gave it a chance, Mike.
0: Yeah, thank you for complimenting snappers. I appreciate that, Drew.
1: It was all there for him, and Meavis started it left, and it kept trickling left. Never gave it a good look from 48 yards out. So the Eagles hold serve. It is 20-10. Eagles on top of the Rams, 7 minutes and 15 seconds remaining in that game. The Cincinnati Bengals just got a field goal. Excuse me. The Jacksonville Jaguars just got a field goal. Cam Little, a 54-yarder. Have a day. He's having a great day to cap off a 10-play, 39-yard drive, which took up 5 minutes and 44 seconds of game clock. So the Jags lead the Bengals in Cincy 16-10 with 2 minutes and 55 seconds remaining in the third quarter.
0: Yeah, we could use a sounder in Chicago.
2: Jets at Bears.
0: In the through the aforementioned Bear-Jet game, Kyle Manungai punches it in for the Bears. Extra point pending here. It is now 20-6. The Bears over the Jets, 2:25 to go in the third quarter. Bears went right down. Jets had cut it to a one-score game with a field goal. And Kyle Manungai with a 5-yard run. They now have 355 yards, 138 yards rushing, and really controlling this game.
1: Yeah, the Jets only have 79 total yards. They are 0-for-6 on third down. the Bears are dominating. This score could be way, way worse. And, you know, I asked you about Case Keenum, but Tyson Bagent, 21 of 27 for 225 passing yards. He does have the one interception. The Bears are moving the ball up and down the field. They just have not been able to convert in some situations. And of course, most notably, at the onset of the game, DeAndre Swift had scored twice, and both of those touchdowns were called back, and the Jets had a great four goals stand there at the goal line. Joe Burrow scrambling. He looks like he's got a first down. However, there is a flag on the play that's most likely coming back for a holding penalty. We got some tight games, too. The Pats are currently leading the Buffalo Bills 21-17. They just faced a 1st-and-15. A good completion there from Drake May to Ramondre Stevenson. So they're going to have 2nd and short, 4 minutes remaining in the third quarter in Buffalo. And this Texans-Cowboys game is going to come down to the wire, about 5 minutes remaining in the third quarter. The Texans currently leading the Dallas Cowboys 23-20. We're going to keep you posted on all the action right here in the early window. 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

0: Game day on ESPN Radio and the ESPN app, Sirius XM Channel 80. Drew Butler alongside Mike Tannenbaum. We are presented by Progressive Insurance. A lot of the games here in the 1 p.m. slate winding down the third quarter, entering the fourth quarter. We have got a very, very tight scoreboard all across the league. Let's start things off with a sounder in MetLife.
1: Cardinals at Giants.
0: All right, so the Arizona Cardinals had forced a fourth down in which the New York Giants kicked a field goal. The field goal was good. However, there was a penalty, so the Giants got a first down. And on the next play, Jameis Winston finds Theo Johnson in the back of the end zone for a touchdown. The Giants lead the Cardinals 25-24 with a two-point conversion pending, Mike.
2: Which they get. So they're now up 27-24, 16 minutes and 44 seconds left in the game, and taking advantage of that terrible penalty by Arizona here. So now Arizona's going to have to make some plays here on offense. This game's a lot higher scoring than I thought it would be.
0: Absolutely. Giants now with a three-point lead, 27-24 over the Cardinals. Let's get a sounder in Tampa Bay.
1: Packers at Buccaneers.
0: Rookie quarterback Jalen Daniels gets his first touchdown pass as he finds Kenneth Gainwell from 10 yards out. That is a touchdown for the Tampa Bay Buccaneers. They bring this one a little bit closer. The Packers currently lead the Bucs 17-14 with 14 minutes and 41 seconds remaining in the fourth quarter.
2: Yeah, again, really a desperate game for both teams, and good for Jalen Daniels. In that game, we just lost Edrian Cooper, and it's now a one-possession game. Jalen Daniels has played much better after a rough start. Drew, he's now up to 12 of 18 for 112 yards. He does have two interceptions, but, again, it is a one-score game. And the injury to Edrian Cooper could be significant. Again, this is a defense that's had a secondary that struggled, and Micah Parsons is out. But before he got hurt, Edrian Cooper had a sack and an interception.
0: Yeah, he had been playing very well. Unfortunately, it looks like that injury potentially has the chance to be serious as he was carted off. The Cincinnati Bengals were threatening. They had a first and goal at the 10-yard line. And on the very next play, Joe Burrow throws an interception. So the Jacksonville Jaguars, they are playing very, very tough. A big, big turnover there by Joe Burrow. It is 16-10 Jags over the Bengals.
2: Yeah, Folasu Olakan, who's an underrated player, big free agent signing a couple years ago that came over from the Falcons. Huge play right by the end zone there. Drew certainly took points off the board. Huge, huge interception. Jacksonville has the ball in the lead. 14-10 to go in the fourth quarter. Ball at their own 15-yard line.
0: All right, let's get a little scoreboard reset here as we are winding down the third quarters across this 1 p.m. slate, and a couple of the games are in the fourth quarter. As we just told you, the Giants lead the Cardinals 27-24, 1 minute, 44 seconds remaining in the third quarter. In Buffalo, this is a big, big game in the AFC East. The Patriots lead the Buffalo Bills 21-17. Pats just stopped the Bills on a third and four, so the Bills punted it back to the Patriots. 2 minutes, 29 seconds remaining in the third quarter in that one. Start of the fourth quarter in Chicago. The Bears have the football. They lead the Jets 20-6. We just told you Joe Burrow threw an interception in that game in Cincinnati. Jags have the ball back. 16-10, Jacksonville over Cincinnati. 14 minutes and 10 seconds remaining in the fourth quarter. In Philadelphia, the Eagles lead the Rams 20-10. There's 3 minutes and 58 seconds remaining in the third quarter there. The Packers have the football. 13 minutes, 32 seconds remaining in the fourth quarter. Packers lead the Bucs 17-14. Baltimore, they've got this one in control, 24-10 over the Tennessee Titans, just under 2 minutes left in the third quarter. And probably the game that's had the most fireworks is in Houston. The Texans lead the Cowboys 23-20 with 25 seconds remaining in the third quarter, Mike.
2: Yeah, lots of really good games coming down here. This Arizona Giant game's back and forth. Dallas, Houston, Jacksonville, we talked about that big interception they just had, but Cincinnati is only down 6. The Rams are still, you know, hanging around the rim here, down 10, with 3 minutes to go, 3.5 minutes to go in the third quarter.
0: Yeah, Dallas Cowboys just converted on a 3rd and 7. Dak Prescott finds Flournoy for a first down. They are now inside the Texans' 35-yard line, again trailing 23-20 in that game as the third quarter officially comes to a close. I would have to say the most surprising score of the 1 p.m. slate is this Eagles-Rams game. The Rams only 10 points. Matthew Stafford, 2 interceptions on the day. Weather seems to be a factor. You can definitely tell as you're watching the broadcast, but this Rams offense cannot get anything going. They're currently faced with a 4th and 18, about to punt the ball back to Philadelphia.
2: You know, I'm glad you brought it up. I totally agree. Stafford looks out of sorts. He just dirted a ball to Puka Nacua. It was 3rd and 18, probably wasn't going to, you know, get a first down anyway, but very surprising how Matt Stafford's playing.
0: Yep, we mentioned it a little bit earlier. Injuries have been a big storyline throughout this 1 p.m. slate. 3 premier players across the league. Ja'Marr Chase in Cincinnati, he's been ruled out in concussion protocol. Saquon Barkley, he's been ruled out of that game as well, between the Eagles and the Rams with a hamstring injury. And Lamar Jackson standing on the sideline there in Baltimore as the Ravens lead the Titans 24-10. They are saying it's an ankle injury, but as we've alluded to, he looks to be in pretty good spirits, standing on the sideline, hanging out with the coaches, engaged in that ball game. So Tyler Huntley is in at quarterback for the Baltimore Ravens.
2: Yeah, I think that's going to be a big non-story this week. I'll tell you what, the Bears, Drew, they are having their way with the New York.

0: to forget, at least my opinion, is that it all starts with the run game. All of that creativity is created through running the football. In the Bears today, 37 total carries for 189 rushing yards and two touchdowns. Look, Mike, if you're running the ball for 200 yards a week, you're going to have a very, very good chance of winning a lot of football games.
1: Yeah, I mean, you and I could play quarterback. I mean, it's...
0: exactly.
1: You know, like...
0: You're exactly right.
1: Yeah, it just makes... What's the best way to slow down pass rush? A good run game.
0: Absolutely.
1: And let's face it, their skilled players on the outside are modest. You know, we have to see how they do as the year develops. Roma Dunze certainly, you know, could be a number one. Luther Burton has shown some flashes, but they could run the ball and run it effectively. And the best run game is, you know, when you know you're going to run it and your opponent knows you're going to run it and you still can't stop them. I mean, the Bears have the ball at the 4-yard line going in. They have 27 first downs, Drew, and the Jets have 5.
0: Absolutely unbelievable. So the Bears in total control of this ball game here today at Soldier Field, just over 12 minutes remaining in the fourth quarter. And as Mike just mentioned, the Bears threatening right around the 5-yard line, looking to put this game clearly away.
1: Oh my gosh.
0: As it's 20-6.
1: Talking about putting the game away, I can't believe what the Eagles just did. 4th and 1 from their own 38-yard line. They try to sneak it and they didn't get it. Wow.
0: That was a long 4th and 1 also. It almost looks like 4th and 1.5, potentially 2-yard lines. They try a quarterback sneak with Jalen Hurts, and it, as I see it, it wasn't even close, Mike.
1: Yeah.
0: In their own territory, they go for it with 45 seconds remaining in the third quarter. That right there is a big-time play. Great stand by the Los Angeles Rams.
1: Yeah, I mean, you just gave them 3 points at least. I don't know why you would do that the way your defense has been playing and Stafford's been struggling, like we talked about. Like, I think decision-making for coaches is contextual. I just don't understand why they would do that.
0: No, it doesn't make much sense. With how Matthew Stafford has been playing, already 2 interceptions, you had just mentioned it, when they punted the ball back, he had dirted a ball to Puka Nacua, seemingly out of sorts. I would have trusted the defense. Punt the ball, let the defense go play. Now Matthew Stafford has the football at the Eagles' 38-yard line, 1st and 10, with 59 seconds remaining in the third quarter.
1: So speaking of which, now we have the identical situation here. The Jets had 2 back-to-back. Oh, it looks like Ben Johnson's going to kick the field goal. So 4th down, the Bears have the ball at the 3-yard line. Looks like they're going to take the points here and make it a 3-score game. It's 20-16 right now. Field goal makes a lot of sense.
0: Yeah, it makes a lot of sense, and got to give credit to that Jets defense. That defensive line standing up big time there towards the goal line, as they've shown that they're capable at least of keeping the Bears out of the end zone when the field shrinks. So it's going to be a short 21-yard field goal attempt for Cairo Santos. 10 minutes remaining in the fourth quarter. The snap, the hold, the kick, it is good. Bears lead the Jets 23-6 with 10 minutes remaining in that game at Soldier Field. The Jacksonville Jaguars are punting the ball back to the Cincinnati Bengals. Logan Cook, it goes into the end zone for a touchback. So it's 16-10 Jags with 11:38 remaining in the game.
1: Drew, big play in Green Bay, Tampa Bay. Caleb Johnson, Iowa running backs, going in for should have been a 2-score lead. Fumbles the ball. Vita Vea recovers it. Tampa Bay has the ball. 4-yard line. Wow.
0: All right, we're going to keep you updated as these games in the 1 p.m. slate are winding down. 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
8: Back to school season means backpacks, schedules, and busy mornings. But there's one thing a lot of families forget to plan for. What happens when school germs start spreading and someone gets sick? Joining us now is Dr. Peter McCullough with some smart ways to be prepared before the school year begins. So, Doctor, back to school is exciting, but it also seems to be the time of year that families start getting sick again. Why does this season hit so many households?
9: Because people miss an opportunity, and that is to use nasal sprays and throat sprays twice a day preventively. 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
8: What are some of the most common health issues that families run into once the school season does start?
9: The kids are back in school, they're coughing, they're sneezing, and they clearly spread viruses and other illnesses. 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
11: First pitch is a fly ball. 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
14: After a thrilling Game 1 victory in the Division Series last night, the Brewers are back in action against the San Diego Padres, gearing up for Game 2 of the National League Division Series from American Family Field. Hi again, everybody. Jeff Levering with you alongside is Lane Grindle, and our producer and engineer is Kent Sommerfeld. Josh Maurer along for the party as well. The roof is wide open today, so we will not have any controversy, at least at the beginning part of this ball game. Not that there was any controversy to begin with anyway. The Brewers, after a 3-2 victory last night and taking the series lead, give the baseball to Logan Henderson in game number 2. He will make his playoff debut. And the San Diego Padres will counter with their ace, right-hander Michael King, who wins 7 scoreless innings against the Chicago Cubs in the wild card series on Tuesday. We crank up the On Deck Show, built by Menards, when we come back.
10: 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Hi, this is Jesse Nelson. 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Thanks for tuning in to listen to ESPN Madison. Hi, this is Jesse Nelson. Many know me as the hall monitor at ESPN Madison, and that's because I love rules. I love creating them.

leagues. Once the game is done, we'll get back to live audio streaming. Hi, this is Jesse Nelson. Many know me as the hall monitor at ESPN Madison, and that's because I love rules. I love creating them. I love following them, and I love enforcing them. And as Madison's home of the Milwaukee Bucks and Milwaukee

leagues. Once the game is done, we'll get back to live audio. Hi, this is Jesse Nelson. Many know me as the hall monitor at ESPN Madison, and that's because I love rules. I love creating them. I love following them. And I love enforcing them. And as Madison's home of the Milwaukee Bucks and Milwaukee Brewers,